0: Foul territory. The wind is going to blow it out of play. Thought it might angle back in, but Braylon Lucier ran out of room, so it's a foul ball.
1: Yeah, I think, you know, the wind wasn't super heavy on that gust right there, but that just kept trailing down the first or the third base line and well out of play. So a good break there for Zabel and new life.
0: Yep, now two balls and two strikes. Two runners on, both in scoring position with Nolan Johnson at third and Brody Brandt, the courtesy runner, at second. Alexandria up by a 2-0 score. Gansky now goes back to the stretch with the runners on. And here's a fastball cut on and missed, and Zabel's down on strikes. So that's going to lead us into our mid-game report, brought to you by Eldon's Fresh Foods in Alexandria. The Cardinal varsity baseball team is seeking to go 2-for-2 in this doubleheader against the Bemidji Lumberjacks. A complete game win on the hill for Landon Gass-Norling earlier gave Alexandria a 3-1 triumph. Alexandria scored three of the six innings of batting. Single runs in the first, second, and fifth innings in game one. Here the Cardinals put up a crooked number in the second game. An RBI off a ground out put into play by third baseman Easton Klimek. That was able to score courtesy runner Brody Brandt to get Alexandria on the board. Later on, Connor Anderson was able to send a sinking liner out to right field that resulted in a three-bagger and an RBI as well, as Nolan Fettig was able to come across. So far, Griffin Wimmer has been able to hold Bemidji off the scoreboard, facing just one batter over the minimum, allowing just one hit, a single off the bat of Reese Dockin in the top of the third inning. Again, Alexandria looking to go 2-for-2 against Bemidji. The Cardinals are up by 2, and inning number 4 is on the way. Our thanks to Eldon's Fresh Foods for bringing you the mid-game report. We'll have the call of inning number 4 next.
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0: Bemidji right fielder Jack Zellman leads off the fourth inning with his team down by a pair. Zellman, Gunnar Gansky, and James Garrison are scheduled to face Alexandria left-hander Griffin Wimmer, who has set a really good tone like his teammate Landon Gass-Norling did earlier tonight when Gass-Norling had a complete game. 1-1 now the count to Zellman. It's a lefty versus lefty matchup. Bemidji has six left-handed bats in the lineup put together by head coach Jim Grimm. Foul ball goes off to the right of home plate, and it's now 1-2 to Zellman. Gunnar Gansky, one of the right-handed bats, will hit next. Then James Garrison will follow. 2-0 Alexandria as we are in the fourth inning. Game two of a doubleheader. Pitch on the way, and that will bounce in. That evens the count out at 2-2. Bemidji has had just four hits now in 10 innings of batting against two Alexandria pitchers. All four of the hits have been singles. The Lumberjacks have yet to draw a walk in this doubleheader. And they won't hear because Jack Zellman strikes out swinging to start the top of the fourth inning.
1: Yeah, a nice breaking ball there that just tricked him. It swung right over it.
0: So one gone for pitcher Gunnar Gansky. Gansky 0-for-1. He hit a fly ball out to right field that Connor Anderson was able to make the grab on. The outfield defense a little bit different in the alignment here in the second game from where we were at the start. As Zach Iverson left the game, he was rounding third trying to score on the Connor Anderson triple in the second, and he took a dive on the turf, not by design, and he was not able to make it in, and he ended up getting tagged out and left the game. Brom Peterson ended up leaving the game in the first inning or the first game of the day. So I don't know if it's a turf-related ankle twists or what the case might be, but Landon Guess-Norling is now in center, and then Ty Miller remains in left field, and Connor Anderson is in right.
1: Yeah, just some unfortunate circumstances. A twist leg there. Don't want to speculate on any injuries, of course, but and then rounded third and just kind of collapsing, so hopefully they will be okay.
0: Now we've got a ground ball left side. It's going to be knocked down by Brody Adelman, but no play. Gunnar Gansky is going to reach. Now, if I were the official scorer, I would rule that an infield single, and
1: yeah.
0: I think that's the general consensus here. So Gansky is going to be on with one away, and James Garrison, I believe, we got a different batter here for Bemidji, and let's see who this happens to be. I believe it's Wyatt Tervistall who is going to hit in Garrison's spot. So I don't know if this is a pinch hitting appearance. And oh, we got a close throw over to first base, and Griffin Wimmer thought he was able to pick Gansky off, and even Evan Zabel was kind of doing a little bit of a jig, thinking he got the tag on before the hand got to the bag, but Gansky is ruled safe. So Wyatt Tervistall hitting in James Garrison's spot here in the fourth inning. He takes a strike, and it's nothing and one. Tervistall was in the batting order earlier today. He was also on the hill for Bemidji. He took the loss in Alexandria's 3-1 win. Another throw over to first, and it gets away from Evan Zabel. Gunnar Gansky is going to scamper into second, and that will be an error for Alexandria.
1: Yeah, just a little bit of a lower throw, and it got underneath the glove of Zabel. So, one of those forced errors and unforced errors, and you got a runner in scoring position for the first time here today in the game, too, I should say.
0: Runner at second, one gone. It's a no ball, one strike count here to Wyatt Tervistall. So Bemidji hoping to take advantage. Gansky reaching on an infield single, then advancing to second on the air and pickoff throw. I've got a pitch here that's going to be off the plate, evening the count at 1-1. Each team now with one error in today's second game of the doubleheader. Bemidji played errorless baseball in game one. Alexandria had two errors, one of which led to Bemidji scoring its lone run back in the game one outcome. 1-1 here to Tervistall. Next pitch is on the outside corner. Good work there by Griffin Wimmer to deliver the strike, and now catcher Sam Wiseman's going to come out and basically walk the baseball about halfway out to the mound, and I don't know if there was a communication mix-up there, but the pitch was effective anyway, yeah. And it's now one ball, two strikes.
1: Yeah, I assume just the wrong call and there. And
0: yeah, and it could be a scenario that maybe Sam Wiseman's changing some of the signals.
1: True.
0: Now that Bemidji has a runner at second base. So it could be he's going to an alternate set of things that he would like to see from Griffin Wimmer. 2-0 Alexandria with one gone in the fourth inning. This is game two of a doubleheader. Here's a pitch outside. That evens the count out at 2-2.
1: Good stop there behind the plate by Wiseman.
0: Alexandria won the earlier game 3-1 and leading in a rather low-scoring game 2-0. Runner at second is Gunnar Gansky. 2-2 the count. Griffin Wimmer being deliberate here with the base runner on. Look back to second, pitch to the plate, and it is in for strike three call. Oh, the home plate umpire a little bit deliberate in bringing that called third strike, and there's out number two as Wimmer has now recorded a couple of strikeouts in this inning, three overall in the game.
1: Yeah, and strikeouts, there's always a good time for a strikeout, but when there's a runner in scoring position with no or one out, it's always best time for it.
0: Braylon Osher now steps in. He bounced out pitcher to first in the second. He wants to send one to the outfield to get the Jacks on the board. Here's the first offering. Healthy cut, but no contact. One strike to Lucier.
1: Lucier's definitely shown that he's willing to swing the bat. I think that's why he's sitting in that number four spot, or number five spot, because he's got a powerful swing.
0: He wants to be a run producer here for the Bemidji Lumberjacks. Cardinals up by two. Lucier does represent the potential tying run.
1: This happened last time Lucier was up too. Wimmer has something in the books with Lucier, I think, where you make him wait as long as possible because he's just standing there and waiting to pitch.
0: Yep, and here comes the next offering, and that is going to be off the glove of the catcher Wiseman, and that's going to move Gunnar Gansky over to third. I believe that will be a pass ball, and so now the count one ball and one strike. You know what? If you can get Lucier out, JP, without uncorking a wild pitch or having another pass ball, not a bad deal if he can strand a runner at third.
1: Not at all.
0: Now Wimmer will go to the full windup with that base runner at third. Pitch on the way, and this one's hit foul, left side. Struck well, but pulled too far out of play. So now advantage to the Alexandria left-hander, Griffin Wimmer. Wimmer would like to strand the Bemidji base runner, Gunnar Gansky, at third. Two out in the fourth with Alexandria up by a pair, seeking a second win over their section rival today. Wimmer with a quick look at third, winds up and delivers a pitch that swung on and missed. And Wimmer will strike out three batters in the inning. And that's all for Bemidji in the top of the fourth. No runs, one hit. One Alexandria error and one runner left on through three and a half in game two of a varsity baseball doubleheader. The numbers on the Glenwood State Bank scoreboard. It's Alexandria 2, Bemidji nothing.
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0: D-Mac and JP, happy to have you joining us on our late media platforms, including the Voice of Alexandria YouTube channel and People Radio KXRA. Here's Nolan Fettig striking one on the ground into left field. And he's going to reach. Sharp grounder to the left side that was not handled cleanly by the third baseman, Braylon Lucier. And Fettig is on for a second time in this game, this time with a ground ball single.
1: Yeah, that's the way you got to do it. Get on early. Last time Alexandria did that, they were able to get a run. So hopefully similar results. We'll see if Fettig is active on the base pass here.
0: Yep, Easton Klemick chokes up to bat, and he ends up hitting the deck, and he got hit by the pitch. So Gansky hits a batter, and now Alexandria has two on with nobody out.
1: That's a scary thing there. I'm not sure where that hit him, if it just... Hopefully it just grazed the part he got.
0: Yeah, maybe on the arm or something like that. That as he was kind of hitting the deck there, he ends up getting hit by the pitch. So two on and nobody out. And Gansky has only thrown two pitches this inning. Landon Guest Norling will now be the batter here for Alexandria.
1: First time batting here today, I believe, between the two games.
0: Yep, he was DH'd for in the first game. He... choked up as if he might try to bunt and pull the bat back, but it's ruled a strike. It's 0-1.
1: I think he said that he went, so he held it a little too long, maybe. Unless it was a called strike.
0: Yeah, I think I'm guessing it was probably a location strike there. And now we've got an offer at, and it's 0-2. So that time, Landon Guest Norling did show that he was looking to bunt. So now no balls, two strikes. My guess is that the bunt would be off now.
1: You'd think.
0: Runners at first and second and nobody out. Here's the next pitch, and it's a swing and a miss. The ball got dropped, but no need to throw to first base with fewer than two out in the inning. It'll be a strikeout because first base is presently occupied. And for Gansky, that will be his second strikeout of the game. So now the batter will be Connor Anderson back at the top of the order, his third plate appearance. He takes upstairs, one ball, no strikes. Connor Anderson had an RBI on a sinking liner that ended up being a triple in the second inning. Nolan Fedek scored on the play, and Zach Iverson had intentions on scoring, but unfortunately he hit the turf and went down between third and home and eventually got tagged out for the third out of the inning.
1: Yeah, that's back-to-back games with an injury. It's you don't want to see that ever.
0: Now we've got a pitch popped up left side out into shallow left field is Lawson Berg, and the catch is made, and there are two gone. So at the moment, a potentially promising inning is starting to lose some steam with a strikeout and a pop-out. And the batter now will be the left fielder Ty Miller. Miller in the game has hit the ball to the right side twice. Ground out to second, and he line out to second.
1: Yeah, got a good strikeout in his last at-bat, but it was right at the second baseman.
0: Now he lines one left side, and that's going to be in for a base hit. Rounding third is Nolan Fedek. He's going to come in to score. And Ty Miller comes through with a two-out hit for Alexandria. And the Cardinals add to the lead. It's Alexandria 3, Bemidji nothing.
1: Good swing there, and didn't wait long. First pitch swinging, and Alexandria has done that now twice. First pitch swinging, so good swing there, and more runs with more hits with runners in scoring position for Alexandria.
0: Yeah, second base hit with a runner in scoring position in this game for the Alexandria Cardinals as Fedek comes around from second to score. So Nolan Fedek has been on twice in this game and has scored two runs. Brody Adelman, the batter, now skies one, foul territory, and now the ball is going to, I believe, go off the screen, foul. So it's one strike to Adelman. Brody is 1-for-2 in this second game of the doubleheader. He had a double to right field in the first inning, grounded out short to first in inning number 3. So the Cardinals now getting their third look at Bemidji right-hander Gunnar Gansky. Alexandria up by 3 as we play the bottom of the fourth inning. Runners at first and second. Here's a pitch beaten foul back off to the left of home plate. So the count is nothing and two.
1: And if you're Alexandria, I mean, you've had one inning here today between the two games with one or more runs in an inning, so you really want to make it a lopsided inning if you're Alexandria here.
0: Even a second run would be quite valuable, but I don't think it's going to happen here because Adelman pops the ball up and it's going to be blowing back toward the foul line and ends up being a running catch there for the Bemidji second baseman, Heaton Brodina. So that will be all for the Cardinals, but Alexandria does tack on one to add to the lead. A run, two hits in the inning, no Bemidji errors, one runner left on. New score after four full in game two of a baseball doubleheader at Knute Nelson Ballpark in Alexandria. The Cardinals lead the Bemidji Lumberjacks on the Glenwood State Bank scoreboard 3-0.
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0: on this Friday of Mother's Day weekend and the Minnesota Walleye Fishing Opener. We welcome you to our broadcast of Alexandria Cardinal Baseball on our Layton Media platforms, including Layton Media, KXRA Radio, and the Voice of Alexandria streaming channel on YouTube. Alexandria won Game 1 of this baseball doubleheader over Bemidji 3-1. The Cardinals lead Game 2 3-0, and Heaton Rodina will lead off in the fifth, facing Griffin Wimmer, who delivers a strike, and it's 0-1. Wimmer will face hitters 6, 7, and 8 in the order. One of those hitters, Reese Dockin, had a base hit last time up. One of two for Bemidji today. Wimmer delivers another strike, and it's quickly 0-2.
1: Yeah, Wimmer's done a real nice job just pounding the strike zone, and he's very different tempo batter to batter.
0: Next offering, swing and a miss on a pitch tailing up. And that's three consecutive strikeouts for Griffin Wimmer. Five Ks in the game, and there's one gone in the fifth inning.
1: Yeah, that's some heat up high, and those are hard to lay off, especially when it's an 0-2 count.
0: So the batter now will be Cash Rasmus. Or nope, I'm sorry, a different batter here for Bemidji as the first pitch goes astray, ball one. And let's see. This might be trying to determine through the uniform. I believe this might be J.D. Wood,
1: okay,
0: who is now hitting for Bemidji. Oh, let me check that again.
1: Okay.
0: Eli Kringen is the batter here. So, of course, I could always look up at the scoreboard and see the player's uniform number displayed up there in the upper left-hand corner.
1: Oh.
0: You would think we were smart enough to decipher that, but nope. We want to look at the player itself and, himself and
1: exactly.
0: Try to determine. So it is Eli Kringen batting for Cash Rasmus here in the top of the fifth inning. And he works the count out to two balls and one strike. Now a pitch is cut on and missed, and it's 2-2.
1: Feels like, and it looks like, Wimmer is just he's throwing harder and harder as the innings go along. I mean, just warming up a little bit.
0: Yeah, he seems to have gotten a little bit of a rhythm here. 2-2 the count. Next pitch on the way. It's a little bit outside, and it's 3-2. Griffin Wimmer has hit one batter. He has not walked anybody to this point and has recorded five strikeouts. Two hits allowed, both singles in tonight's game. One to Reese Dockin in the third inning, one to Gunnar Gansky in the fourth. Bemidji has had one runner make it as far as third base. That was Gansky last inning where he was stranded. Payoff pitch on the way to Eli Kringen, and it's going to be off the plate for ball four. So there's the first free pass that Bemidji has been able to earn in the doubleheader today. Landon Gess-Norling did not walk anybody in the contest earlier.
1: Yeah, that was just a good at-bat there. From Kringen, especially not having an at-bat here today and coming in cold, so good job there for Bemidji.
0: First pitch to Dockin is in for a strike, and it's 0-1. Reese Dockin took the first pitch that he saw from Wimmer and hit it to center for a single in the third. Now he's behind in the count at 0-1. Here's the next pitch, and swung on, and it's hit to center, and long run here for Landon Gess-Norling, and it's going to be up against the base of the wall. Dockin now 2-for-2, and it's going to be a ringing double to deep center. Kringen will go over to third base on the play.
1: That's the hardest hit ball that Bemidji has had here today and between the two games, and that one almost looked like it was going to find back above the net or above the fence there, but just good hard contact and a good job at center just getting the ball in quick too.
0: So Reese Dockin, who did not play in the first game, he is the Lumberjacks catcher in this game, and he has been an offensive spark plug for the Jacks, going 2-for-2. Now Bemidji's going to have the potential tying run at home plate, represented by Brennan Brower. Chris Kemp, the pitching coach for the Alexandria Cardinals, coming out to have a few words. Basically, it's the battery in the conversation right now with Sam Wiseman and also the starting pitcher Griffin Wimmer.
1: Yeah, it's really the most threatening that Bemidji has been throughout the two games, just with one out and runners in second and third. And if you're Wimmer, it's just, you know, calm down and get this next out. And you've thrown really well here today.
0: Yeah, and considering what the Alexandria pitchers have been able to do, trade bases for outs, even if it means giving up a run, if you can get an out here, that is a good thing.
1: Yeah, you have the insurance right now, as long as you're not, you know, obviously you don't want to give up a home run or two runs, but as you mentioned, if it's a ground ball towards first base, get the out. That no harm, no foul.
0: Brower in the game got called out on strikes in his only plate appearance back in the third. He has the chance to be a cripple shooter here for Bemidji. He'll foul the first pitch back, and it's one strike. 3-0 Alexandria with the lead. The lead is a bit tenuous at the moment as Bemidji has a scoring threat. Runners at second and third and only one out. A strikeout would be valuable. Pop-up would be valuable as well for the Cardinals. 0-1 pitch. Swing and a miss. Sam Wiseman knocking it down at home plate. Ball only trickled a couple of feet off to his right. So big count advantage now for Griffin Wimmer and the Alexandria Cardinals. It's 0-2 to Brower. Important from Brower's perspective, he has to find a way to put this ball in play. He does not want to strike out here. Griffin Wimmer and the Cardinals would love exactly that. Here's the 0-2, and it's hit to the right side. This will score a run. Evan Zabel's going to make the unassisted put out over at first. Again, as I mentioned a moment ago, bases for outs. Alexandria will take that trade-off.
1: Exactly. Yeah, that was a good, clean, soft ground ball. And I mean, if you're Bemidji, that's what you wanted to, in a way. If you're going to get it now, you want it to be productive. So could you say win-win there?
0: Yeah, I think you can take something from both sides. Of course, Bemidji would have loved to have seen the single, but yeah. but hey, Brennan Brower didn't strike out. He gets a run batted in with the ground out to first. Runner at third now and two gone. Now we've not got a grounder out to the right side. Nolan Fettig able to make the play. Throw to first retires Lawson Berg on just one pitch. And that's all for Bemidji. The Lumberjacks dent the scoreboard for the first time in game two of the doubleheader. One run, one hit, no Alexandria errors, one runner left on. New score after 4.5 in game two of this baseball doubleheader. It looks an awful lot like the game one score on the Glenwood State Bank scoreboard. Through 4.5, it's Alexandria 3, Bemidji 1.
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0: Welcome back to Arnie Backus, Glenwood State Bank Field at Canute Nelson Memorial Park in Alexandria. Along with J.P. Boleen, I am D-Mac Dave McClurg. Bemidji scored in the top of the fifth inning to get on the board, but Alexandria still has the lead. It is 3-1 for the Cardinals. And the leadoff batter in the fifth inning is Nolan Johnson, facing Gunnar Gansky, and the first pitch is a strike.
1: Johnson does have a hit here in game two.
0: Yep, that was back in the third, and he takes another

0: Now we got a pitch out of the strike zone, so a ball and two strikes. Earlier in the game, Wyatt Tervestal was a pinch hitter for James Garrison. Tervestal is still in the game. He is in at first base defensively. I know that Eli Kringen hit earlier in the top of the fifth inning. I'm not certain if he is now in the outfield or if the original starting left fielder is back in on the reentry.
1: It's really hard to see numbers when the sun is down like this, but...
0: Yep, that's one of the intriguing parts about Knute Nelson Memorial Park, as Nolan Johnson's going to take a called third strike here on a curveball from Gansky, and there's one away. Strikeout number three for Gansky in this game. Yeah, with the way the grandstand is set up in the southeast corner of the property here, so anytime you're looking off toward left field, you are looking into the sun during the latter part of these April and May days. Now, we do appreciate the fact that the sun is shining here. And it is better to have that than to have storm clouds bubbling up. Here's a couple of pitches that missed the strike zone to Griffin Wimmer, and it is 2-0. Wimmer has been on base a couple of times today, singles in the second and third innings in this second game of the doubleheader. And he takes upstairs, and it's three balls and no strikes.
1: Yeah, all very similar locations here to against Wimmer, all pretty high and fastball, so we'll see.
0: And we've got another pitch out of the strike zone, and that ends up being a four-pitch walk. Now, Wimmer on the hill yielded a walk in the top of the fifth inning, and that walk eventually got converted into the lone run for Bemidji. And Wimmer is going to come out. I believe Brody Brandt is back in as a courtesy runner for the Alexandria Cardinals. Third free pass given up by Gansky in this game. He's also given up seven hits, three runs all earned. Evan Zabel is 0-for-1 in game two of the doubleheader with the sacrifice bunt. First offering hit down to the left side, and it's bobbled, and there's going to be a throw to first, but it's going to pull the first baseman off the bag. Everybody's going to be safe. Grant is going to go to second, and that will be Bemidji's second error of this game.
1: And now it's time to take advantage of that error here if you're Alexandria. I mean, you got two on here, just one out, so if you're Alexandria, you just want to get another hit with a runner in scoring position.
0: Yep, the Cardinals with runners in scoring position in this game are 2-for-7, and each of those two hits has driven in runs. Nolan Fettig bats now, and he's been on base a couple of times in this game. A walk and a run scored in the second, base hit and a run scored in the fourth. Now he has a chance to be an RBI guy. He takes a couple of pitches from Gansky out of the strike zone, and it's 2-0.
1: And Gansky's getting a little more wild in this inning. He's been pretty good in the strike zone throughout today, but missing high right now.
0: Runners at first and second, one away in the bottom of the fifth. Alexandria up by two. And here's a pitch that catches the outer part of the plate. Strike is called, and it's now 2-1.
1: Groans from the gallery.
0: Lead base runner Brody Brandt at second. Evan Zabel on at first. One out in the bottom of the fifth inning. Alexandria trying to take two from their Class 4A section rivals from Bemidji. Now we've got a pitch beaten foul off to the left of home plate. And the count is 2-2. Bemidji 5-3 going into the second game of this doubleheader after the 3-1 loss to Alexandria earlier. The Cardinals getting to 9 wins on the season with the victory earlier today. So a win here in the second game of the doubleheader would put Alexandria into double figures. 2-2 now to Nolan Fettig. Next pitch, beaten foul as the ball goes to the backstop. Still 2-2 to Nolan Fettig.
1: And a good at-bat here for Fettig.
0: Yep, he bats with a couple of runners on base. Again, Alexandria 2-for-7 in this game with runners in scoring position. Now we've got a pitch upstairs, and the count is full at 3-2. This is really a big batter for Gansky. I know that

0: He can't be happy that he had an error in the field behind him moments ago, but he wants to try to help cover that up here. 3-2 pitch, and this one swung on and hit into foul territory. This one's going to stay in play, and the first baseman for Bemidji, Wyatt Tervistall, is going to make the grab.
1: That's a big out there for Bemidji. Fedig has had a good night here and a good second game, but that one stayed in, and the wind has died down significantly from the last hour, so that one is not going to move as much as it would have maybe an hour or 2 hours ago.
0: So now Easton Klimek is the batter for Alexandria, and he swings and misses at the first offering. It's one strike. We made Easton Klimek's RBI groundout back in the second inning our Culver's play of the game. It was a productive out that gave Alexandria the first run of the contest. He takes a little bit low, and it's now one ball, one strike. Alexandria scored two runs in the second inning, tacked on another in the fourth. Bemidji scored its only run in the top of the fifth inning. Runners at first and second in the bottom of the fifth with two gone, and Alexandria up by two. Here's a pitch that just went above the strike zone to Klimek, and it's 2-1. Gansky working out of the stretch. Next pitch is swung on, and it's hit up the middle, and it's into center. Base hit. Now stumbling around third is Brandt, and he'll hustle back to the third base bag, and the bases will be loaded with two out. So Klimek is able to deliver a single to center field to keep this inning going.
1: Yeah, it's one of those, you hit it almost too hard. It's just got in too quick, and a good hold there at third to not get out of this inning on a running error.
0: Yeah, you don't want to have the third out made either at home plate or somewhere on the bases. You want to give Landon Guess-Norling the opportunity that he could help pad the lead, and it would be much better to have Landon Guess-Norling bat now with guys on base rather than leading off the bottom of the sixth inning. Alexandria has a runner at every bag. Brody Brandt now at third, Evan Zabel at second, and Easton Klimek on at first. Klimek collecting Alexandria's eighth hit in this game. Now at conference as Jim Grimm comes out and visits with Gansky and the rest of the Bemidji infielders and the catcher Reese Dockin. Dockin has two of the three Lumberjacks hits in this game. Right now he's behind the dish, hoping to defend against Landon Guess-Norling, who has his second plate appearance here. He struck out on three pitches against Gansky last time up. First offering on the way, and this is swung on and missed. Looked like Gansky was jamming the left-handed batting Landon Guess-Norling, and it's 0-1.
1: Sorry about that. Yeah, he's tended to do that against left-handed batters, just try to go inside. He's hit one, but he has gotten a couple outs on that.
0: Next pitch misses the strike zone, and it's a ball and a strike. Gansky going to the full windup. Next pitch is upstairs, and he falls behind in the count now at 2-1. Alexandria was given an extra out earlier this half inning on an error charged to the third baseman, Braylon Lusher. Now we've got a pitch, and it's going to be fouled. So 2-2, the count to Landon Guess-Norling. Cardinals hoping to take full advantage, but it's up to Landon Guess-Norling to try to keep this half inning going. Bases loaded and two gone. Alexandria looking to add to a 3-1 lead. Here's the windup by Gansky. Pitch on the way, and it's upstairs, and now the string is out. The next pitch will be what I like to call an action pitch. It's going to mean something here. Every runner will be moving from the respective bases. The payoff pitch on the inside corner for strike three called. Oh, my. Gunnar Gansky is able to wiggle out of major danger in the bottom of the fifth inning. He gets a called third strike of Landon Guess-Norling, and that will end the Alexandria threat. The Cardinals cannot add to their two-run lead. No runs, one hit, one Bemidji error, three left on board. Through the end of five in game two of this varsity baseball doubleheader on the Glenwood State Bank scoreboard, it's Alexandria 3, Bemidji 1.
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0: We move to the sixth inning in Game 2 of a varsity baseball doubleheader on location at Knute Nelson Memorial Park in Alexandria. Thanks so much for joining us for our Friday evening coverage. D-Mac and J.P. Boleyn with Steve D. as our main man at Master Control at KXRA Radio. Leading off the sixth inning for Bemidji is a different batter as Jack Zellman was in this spot, but the hitter now is Leo McKeon. And he swings and misses, and it's one strike. So McKeon with a plate appearance here in the top of the sixth inning. Next opportunity or next throw from Griffin Wimmer misses the strike zone. 1-1 the count.
1: Yeah, and you're looking at Alexander. You want to get out of this inning. You want to get a quick inning. If you're Bemidji, obviously, you need runs in this inning. It's been hard to come by, get base runners, and missed an opportunity last inning, and so both teams, it's going to be a pivotal sixth inning.
0: Yeah, so strike here makes the count 1-2 to Leo McKeon. Next pitch is in the dirt, and it's 2 balls and 2 strikes. Griffin Wimmer just threw his 71st pitch in tonight's game. 49 have been for strikes. He has walked just one batter. Ironically, that Bemidji batter came around to score. He's got 5 strikeouts in the game, 3 hits allowed, only 1 for extra bases. 2-2 to the leadoff batter, Leo McKeon, in the sixth. Pitch on the way, it's hit to the left side, foul. So we'll do it again at 2 balls and 2 strikes. Alexandria won game one of this doubleheader by the score that we have on the board right now, 3-1.
1: It's been a pretty similar game, too, throughout the whole thing.
0: Yeah, both teams really pitching well in this contest. Runs have been tough to score. Now we've got a pitch again fouled off. Leo McKeon trying to turn this into a quality plate appearance. One of the keys for Griffin Wimmer, he has only allowed the leadoff batter to get on one time in this game. That was back in the second inning when James Garrison got hit by a pitch. And then shortly after that, got picked off. Here's a pitch on the outside corner. Strike 3 is called, and Leo McKeon is out number 1 in the top of the sixth inning.
1: Boy, I mean, Wimmer has really painted the strike zone a couple of times here tonight and had some really big strikeouts.
0: Yeah, I believe he has 3 of his 6 strikeouts being called thirds. So that's, again, a testament to his good location. Genske now the batter here for Bemidji. 1-for-2 in this evening's contest. He takes high and away, ball 1. Of course, if you're Griffin Wimmer, you want to try to continue to accumulate outs. At the moment, Bemidji has the potential tying run in the on-deck circle, and if you're Wimmer, you want to keep him there. Here's a pitch up and in, and it's 2 balls, no strikes.
1: And it just seems like Wimmer, anytime he gets into, he's got 1 walk, 1 hit batter, but anytime he gets into some trouble in an at-bat, he just regroups so well and he pounds the strike zone right away.
0: Alexandria 3, Bemidji 1, we are in the sixth inning. 2-0 the count, next pitch is going to be a hit to the right side, and a nice grab by Evan Zabel, as it was a liner that he was able to keep off the turf. Zabel makes the grab, and there are 2 away Gansky gets robbed of a base hit by Alexandria senior Evan Zabel.
1: Yeah, that was a rocket there and a great snag there by Zabel. He's made a couple of pretty nice defensive plays, obviously DH'd in the first game, but he's had quite a few assists and quite a few outs too tonight.
0: And now Wyatt Tervistall will be the batter, and he takes a pitch from Wimmer for a strike. It's 0-1.
1: So, I mean, if you look at this inning alone, I mean, the strikeout was huge. It was a full count. It was a good at-bat. But then the second at-bat, too, it was a hit or a bat that looked like it was going to be a hit, but it was snagged out. So,
0: another pitch catches the outer part of the plate for a strike called. So now the count is 0-2 to Wyatt Tervistall. He got called out on strikes against Wimmer in the fourth inning. He is now the first baseman for Bemidji. The windup by Wimmer. Next pitch on the way. Swing and a miss. Good morning, good afternoon, good evening as Wyatt Tervistall is down on strikes and Wimmer sets down Bemidji in order 1-2-3. To the bottom of the sixth we go in game two of this varsity baseball doubleheader on the Glenwood State Bank scoreboard. Alexandria leads Bemidji 3-1.
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0: The Bemidji Lumberjacks are going to make a few defensive changes as we go to the bottom of the sixth inning. I did anticipate that Gunnar Gansky would be getting pretty close to the end of the night. He ended up throwing a little more than 90 pitches in this game and really worked out of a big jam on the bottom of the fifth inning to keep this game where it's at. Braylon Lusher will now come in to throw for the Jacks. He started the game defensively at third base. The starting pitcher, Gunnar Gansky, will stay in the game now playing on the right side of the infield at second. And the starting second baseman, Heaton Brodina, has moved over to third. So Jim Grimm, the head coach of the Bemidji Lumberjacks, has switched up his defense. And he's incorporated a lot of people that were not in the game as starters. James Garrison was in the starting lineup, and now Wyatt Tervistall is in the game defensively at first base. And I believe we had another player, Eli Kringen, who came in to bat earlier in the game, and I think he might be out in left field, but I did not confirm that ahead of time. But Kringen came off the bench for a pinch-hitting appearance. So Lusher's going to face the top of the order here in the bottom of the sixth inning in Alexandria, owning a 3-1 lead. Here is Connor Anderson to lead off, and he bounces one to the left side foul.
1: This is only the third pitcher that we've seen between two teams in the last or in this doubleheader.
0: Yeah. Alexandria has used two pitchers, both of their starters, and now Bemidji has gone to relief for the first time here after Tervistall had a complete game loss in game one. Strike is called here, and it's quickly 0-2 to Connor Anderson. Ty Miller and Brody Adelman are scheduled to follow here in the Alexandria sixth. Cardinals up by a deuce. Here's a pitch high from Lusher. One ball, two strikes. Bemidji will be playing a lot of baseball games in the last 2 weeks of the regular season. Moorhead will head to Bemidji for a doubleheader next week. And right at the end of the regular season, Bemidji will have Hermantown for a doubleheader in Bemidji as Connor Anderson pops one up left side, and the catch is made by the shortstop Berg, and there's one away. And then Bemidji will also travel down to Brainerd for a doubleheader. So doubleheaders have been kind of the thing for the Lumberjacks. This game is only game number 9 for Bemidji this year.
1: Yeah, they're going to have a busy second half of the season here.
0: Ty Miller steps in now, owning a 1-for-3 performance at the plate, and he swings, lost one out to right field. This one is going to be playable, and the catch is made. I think that was a catch by Leo McKeon out in right, so there is two gone for the reliever Braylon Lusher for Brody Adelman, the Alexandria batter.
1: Anytime you want, or you bring in a reliever too, you want him to get quick outs. He doesn't need to, you know, have five strikeouts in a row. I mean, it's those quick outs get the bats back in your hands, and he's doing a good job at it now for Bemidji.
0: Brody Adelman in the game, officially 1-for-3 with a double. That occurred back in the first inning. Last time up, popped to second. Alexandria with two runs in the bottom of the second inning and then tacked on one in the fourth. Bemidji's lone run was scored in the top of the fifth. Here's a pitch out of the strike zone, and it's one ball, one strike. Cardinals trying to go 2-for-2 against their Class 4A Section 8 rival Bemidji Lumberjacks, potentially three outs away from making that happen. Here's a slow bouncer out in front of the plate. The catcher, Duckin, makes the play, and the throw to first is good for the out. So a quick 1-2-3 inning as Braylon Lusher was able to do what he needed to do. And now we'll find out if the Lumberjacks have one late inning rally in them. Last ups for the Jacks as the seventh inning is ahead. Through six on the Glenwood State Bank scoreboard in game two of a varsity baseball doubleheader. It's Alexandria 3, Bemidji 1.
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0: 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Steve D is our KXRA radio studio engineer, and on location from Arnie Backus, Glenwood State Bank Field at Canute Nelson Memorial Park in Alexandria, along with J.P. Boleyn, I am Dave McClurg. Braylon Lusher leads off the seventh facing Griffin Wimmer, who's trying to follow up what Landon Guest Norling did earlier today, and that's earn a complete game win on the hill. It's 3-1 Alexandria. Lusher in the game 0 for 2. Here's a pitch a little bit low, and the count is 1-1. Lusher, Heaton Brodina, and Eli Kringen are the scheduled batters, I believe, for Bemidji here in the seventh. Wimmer going to the full windup with nobody on base, delivers in the dirt. Ball two. The Jacks need a base runner to get the potential tying run to the plate. Bemidji did have the tying run at the plate in the fifth inning, when you had an RBI on a ground out, and then another ground out after that left a base runner at third. Here it's 2-1. Now we've got a soft liner off to the right side, foul. And it's 2-2. The only batter that Griffin Wimmer has walked in this game has come around to score. He also hit one batter. He has yielded 3 hits, 1 earned run, and 7 Ks. Make it 8, as we've got a pitch swung on and missed, and Lusher's down on strikes for the second time in this game.
1: He just seems to really thrive when the pressure's on him. I mean, it's the seventh inning. You're looking for, a full game, a complete game here, and another big-time strikeout for Alexandria Wimmer.
0: And one gone here, and we do have a different batter for the Bemidji Lumberjacks here. It is J.D. Wood. That's right. I think Wood did enter earlier, but J.D. Wood now at the plate here. Swings and misses, and it's 1-1. Then a called strike, and it's quickly 0-2. So Wood trying to get something going for Bemidji, which is down to its final 2 outs. Wimmer continuing to pitch strong in the seventh. Fastball, and it is too high. 1-2. Alexandria 3, Bemidji 1. The Cardinals have out-hit Bemidji 8-3 in this game. The Lumberjacks have 2 errors. Alexandria has 1. 1-2 the count. Next pitch is hit, fielded by the pitcher, Wimmer. Throw to first, and there's 2 away. So Griffin Wimmer showing his fielding skills at the hill. Getting a bouncer off the bat of J.D. Wood. And now it'll be up to Eli Kringen to keep the game going for the Bemidji Lumberjacks.
1: Yeah, that's just great athleticism there from Wimmer, too. And yeah, 2 outs and 1 more out to go.
0: Kringen 0 for 1. Right? Actually, has not had an official plate appearance. He drew a walk last time up and actually scored Bemidji's lone run in this game. The Jacks are now 1 out away from being held to 2 runs by Alexandria's pitchers in 14 innings. 0-1 to Kringen. Next pitch a little bit low. 1-1. Once we wrap up our play-by-play, we will have a full Juntner Motors post-game show. I believe we'll have a couple of Alexandria Cardinal players joining us upstairs atop the first base press box here at Canute Nelson Memorial Park. Fastball sails too far inside, and it's 2-1. Of course, if Kringen can get on base, You got Reese Dotkin in the on deck area. He's 2 for 2 tonight. So that's the goal for Kringen. And he committed on the 2-1 pitch. He went too far around, and it's 2-2. I know Griffin Wimmer has been pitching with a lot of confidence right now, but he would like to settle the game here. He does not want to have to face Dotkin a third time.
1: Yeah, absolutely. This is a big pitch.
0: 2-2 the count. Wimmer going to the full windup here on the pitch to Kringen. On the outside corner, strike three is called, and that's the ball game. So Kringen gets caught looking for the third out. Alexandria wins 2 against their Class 4A Section 8 rival Bemidji Lumberjacks, winning both games by identical scores. Bemidji goes up and down in order in the top of the seventh inning. How about the work for senior Griffin Wimmer? He retired the last 8 batters that he saw in this game. 2 complete game performances on the hill. Landon Gasnorling in game 1, Griffin Wimmer in game 2, and Alexandria goes 2 for 2 at Canute today, winning the nightcap over Bemidji 3-1. That's going to do it for our play-by-play. For our studio engineer back at KXRA Radio, Steve D, and for our on-site engineer for the YouTube coverage, we'll make this a 3-minute break, and then we'll get rolling with our Juttner Motors post-game report after this timeout.
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0: I know that the viewers on our YouTube channel aren't able to get some of the background as we transition back into our live broadcast coverage, but chef's kiss to Steve D., our KXRA radio studio engineer back at Master Control, after Alexandria does take two against the Bemidji Lumberjacks. Ironically, two-run wins for Alexandria, both by identical 3-1 scores. Along with J.P. Boline, I am DMAC, Dave McClurg, welcoming you to our post-game report presented to you by Jutner Motors in Alexandria. Again, pitching ruled the day here at Knute Nelson Memorial Park. Only 8 runs combined by the two teams. Fortunately for Alexandria, the Cardinals were able to get enough offense in each of the two games to back up a pair of complete game performances. Landon Gass-Norling getting the complete game victory in the first game, and then Griffin Wimmer coming back to get the complete game in game two. So Jake Munch and Chris Kemp and the Alexandria Cardinals used just two pitchers in getting the victory today. And we will talk more as we've got a couple of the Alexandria Cardinal players joining us here following this victory as Alexandria gets the two wins to go to 10-7 on the year. I believe we're going to visit with Landon Gass-Norling as our first post-game interview guest. By the way, our post-game interview is being brought to you by Quality Toyota of Fergus Falls. How far would you drive for a great deal from Quality Toyota? What's your number? 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And first of all, Landon, congratulations on the terrific performance. I know that we're on our YouTube channel right now, but we're also on the radio where people can't see your uniform numbers. So when you suit up on game night, what is your number?
1: Number 4.
0: Okay, very good. Number 4, has that been your jersey of all your varsity years here for Alexandria?
1: My sophomore year, I got the chance to have 13. Didn't really get a choice there. But junior year and this year, I got to pick number 4.
0: Very good. Landon, let's talk a little bit about what you were able to contribute. Obviously, major effort in game one of this doubleheader. Describe your pitching performance. I think you give up an unearned run, 3 singles in the game, no walks. I mean, there was a lot to like about that performance, but how do you analyze what you did on the hill?
1: Well, it's always good to have an opportunity to go out and pitch in front of a big crowd on a Friday night. Honestly, it's just all about throwing strikes, filling up the zone, and letting our defense do the work. They did a really good job tonight.
0: Yeah, I know that in the first game, of course, Alexandria played some pretty solid defense. I know I think there was one error on your part, and I think Nolan Fettig had an error. But you take those away and the limited number of base runners, I mean, you really seem to keep Bemidji's offense down. When you came to the realization, Landon, that you were going to be one of the pitchers against Bemidji, which has a lot of left-handed batters in the lineup, were you excited about that prospect?
1: Well, before the game, I had no idea they had so many lefties, but once the first inning I went out, I looked into Bemidji's dugout, and there was like 6 guys standing there, left-hand swings, and I'm like, huh, I better just do what I can do, spam the outside pitches, and try to get them to make some weak contact.
0: I had you somewhere in the neighborhood of 72 pitches and my count is obviously unofficial, but what was working well for you in that game one win?
1: I think fastball location was huge. I wasn't leaving too many balls right down the middle of the plate, and they seemed to be looking at a lot of first pitch strikes, so that's kind of where I took control, just filling up the zone early in the count, and that kind of went from there.
0: We are getting together right now with Landon Gass-Norling. He was the game one winning pitcher as Alexandria defeated Bemidji 3-1. And for duplicity's sake, Alexandria took the second game by a score of 3-1. Landon, regarding the second game, I know we'll have Griffin in as one of our guests coming up in just a few moments here, but what did you see out of the team? I know that you were not in the game at the start. You eventually came into the game in the outfield as an injury replacement, if you will. But what encouraged you about the second game performance?
1: Well, first of all, these injuries got to stop. It's very unfortunate, the big top key guys going down. But Second game, obviously Griffin pitched his butt off tonight. I think we only had one error, so that's huge as well. Limited base runners too. Griffin filled up the zone, got the big strikeouts when we needed it, and we took advantage of our guys being in scoring position, and we got those big time hits.
2: I know that Coach Munch was sharing with me ahead of the game. He said, you know, we're kind of yearning for having more productive at-bats with runners in scoring position. And, you know, I think there were about five or six hits with runners in scoring position in the doubleheader combined, but yet that's more productivity than what Bemidji was able to display. And, you know, it seems like if you can be the better team with batting average with runners in scoring position, you're going to win a lot of games. Is that a positive you can pull out of this doubleheader?
1: For sure. Definitely taking advantage of those base hits were huge.
2: Excellent. Landon, I'm going to ask you to hand the mic off, and we'll have you stay up here because I want to communicate with you and your two teammates when we get into the following break. But congratulations on the great effort in this doubleheader.
1: Thank you, D-Mac.
2: And now we're going to bring in Griffin Wimmer to the conversation. We will have a total of three players joining us, both of the winning pitchers, and then a key person from the outfield who was able to contribute in both games of the doubleheader. But Griffin Wimmer, great to be connecting with you. For those that are listening to the radio right now and aren't watching on the YouTube channel, what is your number when you suit up on game night?
3: I'm number 11.
2: Okay, excellent. Is there any particular reason why you have jersey number 11? Is it one that was assigned to you and you just decided to keep it, or?
3: Lucky number 11.
2: Okay, very good. You know, Griffin, you had an excellent performance on the hill. Did your teammate Landon's effort in game number one, did that fuel you at all, you know, to come out and, you know, try to do what he was able to do?
3: Oh, for sure. Always got to be better than him. I'm just kidding.
2: Yeah, a little friendly competitive rivalry between
3: exactly.
2: These two very good left-handers for the Alexandria Cardinals. What were your thoughts, Griffin? Obviously, you were in the game defensively at first base in the first game of the doubleheader before going to the hill in game number two, but have you come up against any opponents this year that provide as many left-handed bats as what Bemidji did, besides maybe your own team?
3: No, I don't think it's been close. Maybe two or three a game at most, but no.
2: Your effort, you go seven innings. I had you unofficially around 90, 91 pitches, somewhere in that neighborhood, in the complete game performance. How would you analyze, you know, what you were able to do in getting this team a win?
3: I mean, I would say energy was a big part of it. I think we stepped up towards the middle of the game, and then it just was fueling me to keep going.
2: Another staple of both of these games, early offense for the Alexandria Cardinals. I think after two innings in each of the two games, you had a 2-0 lead. How beneficial is it, Griffin, that you're able to get some early run support? Because it seems when I talked to Coach Munch, there have been a number of times this year where your team's trying to battle back from deficits.
3: Yeah, for sure. It was great. I mean, just helps me relax on the mound, just knowing I have a lead and my defense can do the work to back me up.
2: We are getting together here with Griffin Wimmer, the winning pitcher in game number two of the Alexandria baseball doubleheader sweep over section rival Bemidji. Alexandria goes to 10-7 with the two wins here. And, you know, another neat thing about what you were able to contribute, Griffin, after you gave up the double to Reese Dockin, he ended up being the last batter to reach for Bemidji in the game. You end up retiring the last eight batters, and I think in each of the last four innings, the first guy you faced struck out. Was there a certain, you know, level of confidence or a certain rhythm that you were feeling where you kind of mowed through Bemidji's lineup late?
3: I mean, just kept calling the pitches and allowing me to get ahead was great, and then it just fueled me from there, and I could pound the zone with whatever pitch.
2: I know that Nolan Johnson can do some catching for Alexandria. I think that was the case in Landon's game, but Sam Wiseman was behind the dish in game number two. Has Sam been a catcher for you at all this spring, or was this a first opportunity?
3: Yeah, I would say majority of games he catches for me, and I love it. He does a great job, helps me out with a few pitches, probably gets me a few extra strikes.
2: Excellent. Griffin, your team able to get a couple of wins this week, a 3-1 week overall for Alexandria. I know you've got some more games coming up next week, including Youth Night here against Sauk Rapids on Tuesday. But what do you anticipate the Alexandria Cardinals can do over what's left of this high school baseball season?
3: I mean, I just hope we can keep it rolling, get into playoffs, and do what we know we can do.
2: This is going to be exciting because Section 8 of Class 4A has been like the wild, wild west ever since we went to four classes. There's only been one time in 4 years that the number one seed has gotten out of this section, and that was St. Cloud 2 years ago. Moorhead was the number seven seed last year, and the Spuds ultimately went to state representing this section. But what are your thoughts, Griffin, about being in a new playoff home where now Brainerd and St. Cloud and Bemidji and the Moorhead Spuds are among your section rivals?
3: I love it. I mean, means we got to work a lot harder, but having better competition is always needed, and it just is fun to beat those teams when we're not expected to.
2: Very good. Final wrap up for you before we turn the microphone over to Ty here. You were involved in a special ceremony before the start of school on Wednesday morning. I believe you and 19 of your fellow class of 2026 students were able to participate in a spring signing ceremony. You were involved, I believe you're heading down to Collegeville to be at St. John's University. What spurred your decision to become a Johnny after you graduated?
3: I mean, the campus is beautiful, looking for a good education, and want to play baseball somewhere, and I know that's what I can do down there. And I know a couple of the guys going down there, so...
2: Yeah, and I know that, you know, that campus has developed nicely. They've got a terrific baseball field right on the school grounds, so you don't go over to the MAC or anything like that anymore, at least for games that you play against conference rivals. But, Griffin, we're going to ask you to stay up here, and we'll let you be spectator for Ty Miller's interview. But thanks a lot for the time, and congrats on the great performance on the Hill today.
3: Thank you.
2: Now we're going to get the microphone over to Ty Miller. Our third guest as part of our post-game show as Alexandria wins 2 over the Bemidji Lumberjacks. And Ty, first of all, I'm D-Mac. I know I'll be seeing more of you in the years ahead and everything because I think you like to hoop it up in the wintertime and so on. But tell our listeners or the viewers who might be plugged into the interview, what is your number when you suit up on game day?
4: My number currently is number 19.
2: All right. Now, I know you're an underclassman for the Cardinals. As you continue to age, getting closer to your own graduation, might you seek a number change?
4: You know, actually for baseball, I've always been number 15. And then because of the deep run for basketball, I got last choice. But so far, I mean, number 19's been lucky for me this year, so I might just stick with it.
2: Very good. Ty, you ended up getting into service today, you know, playing both games in the outfield for the Alexandria Cardinals. How much varsity experience had you had before coming into the action today? Because I understand that Jackson Waltzing was one of the players that got sidelined earlier in the week.
4: Yeah, it was a really unfortunate deal for him and the team because he's a really great player. But, yeah, this is my first 2 varsity games, and I don't know, I've just been hitting really well on JV, so they decided to bring me up, and I was happy to get some hits for the team today.
2: When you made that elevation onto the varsity level, Ty, were you nervous at all? Or, I mean, are you able to share what the emotions might have been like as you realize that you're going to be up with a big club here?
4: Yeah, I was definitely a little nervous, but I just feel like in my other experiences, like in basketball and other sports and stuff, it was a pretty smooth transition, and there's just a great group of guys to support me.
2: You know, Ty, kind of cross-referencing to what you do during the wintertime, you were part of a state tournament team for the Alexandria Cardinals in boys basketball. What a run that Forrest Witt and his staff, which includes your father, as part of the last several years and everything. But what was it like to, you know, play in venues like Target Center and, you know, going through that run that you did, 3 home playoff games, and, you know, you had nearly full houses for the last 2 against Monticello and Elk River to get the section championship?
4: Yeah, I mean, yeah, it's just awesome. It's electric. I mean, when you have good programs, like for sports in Alexandria, like there is right now, you get a lot of people that want to come see it, and it's just awesome. And, like, once you get on a good team that you know is going to make a run, you just kind of find a rhythm, and I hope that's what we find for our baseball team this year.
2: I know that you're going to become more familiar. Unfortunately, you've got some teammates that are sidelined right now, but do you envision getting more playing time in varsity action in the games ahead, Ty?
4: I'm not quite sure, but all I know is if I get put in the situation where I'm going to play, I'm going to do my best and do what I can for the team to win.
2: I'd like to ask you about your plate appearances. I think you had a double, I think, to lead off in your first plate appearance in the first game of the doubleheader. I think you were able to get on base, a couple of other times. But how are you feeling up at the plate in your at-bats?
4: It was just a little change from JV to varsity. The pitch is coming in a little quicker. But today I was just seeing the ball pretty well and was barreling it, so it felt good.
2: And, of course, you made a nice running defensive catch early on in that first game. Did that kind of settle your nerves a little bit, having a ball hit out your way and showing some of that sprinter speed that you've got?
4: Yeah, I would say it's definitely like a good sign when just something good happens so you can kind of just keep it on a roll.
2: We are getting together right now with Ty Miller from the Alexandria baseball team. Pressed into action on the varsity level because of some injuries to teammates. He was able to play in both games and had some production as Alexandria won twice over Bemidji by scores of 3-1 in both games. As you start to get to know a little bit more about this baseball team, Ty, what do you think the Alexandria Cardinals can do over the last couple of weeks of the regular season, and then what lies ahead in the section tournament?
4: Obviously we got some great pitchers out here, including the two guys with me, and just a problem that's kind of, not really a problem, but the thing that's been with us all year is our bats. And I think, like, when we have great pitchers to back us up, and I think if we get hot, start hitting pretty well, we can go on a really deep run.
2: I'd like to get your thoughts. I was hearing, a lot of noise from the Alexandria dugout, especially when Bemidji's pitcher Gunnar Ganske was on the hill in the second game of the doubleheader. Is it fair to say that the energy was quite high in that third base dugout as the doubleheader was rolling along?
4: Yeah, it was definitely really, really loud. And we did have Coach tell us to quit being so annoying at a time, but I think there's I don't know all of it, but I think there's quite a rivalry between these two teams.
2: I know you are going to get more varsity experience in both baseball and basketball and other activities in the years ahead, but are you starting to plug into some of these rivalries with Alexandria, such as against Bemidji or against Brainerd or some of the other teams that you play, the Willmar Cardinals and so on?
4: Yeah, I mean, for sure, like, it goes back to, like, different sports, and it goes back a long ways. I just know Bemidji's, like, we've always kind of had a rivalry with Bemidji in multiple sports for a long time, and I just think today we got the better of them.
2: And, hopefully that bodes well for the time ahead. Ty, we appreciate the comments after the game. Congratulations on a good debut on the varsity level, and we'll look forward to visiting with you in the weeks and months ahead.
4: All right, thank you.
2: There is Ty Miller, joined by Griffin Wimmer and Landon Gasnarling. Three players is our quality Toyota Cardinal Athlete Players of the Doubleheader. Alexandria wins twice by scores of 3-1 and 3-1 over the Bemidji Lumberjacks. More of our Junkner Motors post-game report after we take this timeout.
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0: We welcome you back to Knute Nelson Memorial Park in Alexandria one final time for our Juttner Motors postgame report. Again, happy totals for the Alexandria Cardinals. 3-1 times two. So two-run victories for Alexandria. The Cardinal pitchers, Landon Gess-Norling in Game 1 and Griffin Wimmer in Game 2, combined to hold Bemidji to just two runs in 14 innings of batting for the Lumberjacks. And, of course, Alexandria takes two against one of their section rivals. And, JP, I know that you were kind of behind the camera and everything like that, helping out for the video work. But fun to visit with all three of those players. Of course, Ty Miller's one we'll probably get to know more about as he's in his sophomore year at Alexandria Area High School. So plenty of varsity experience ahead for him. But what a debut, you know, coming in, stepping in with some teammates injured and, you know, the production that he had. And what are some of your impressions of what we saw unfold over the last 4 hours or so?
1: Yeah, I mean, it's just consistency and, you know, just being a solid baseball team all the way from the pitching, from the hitting, from the fielding. I mean, only a couple errors. And in a doubleheader, that's tough. That's a long time to be on the field. I know the pitchers did a great job, so they weren't on the field, I guess, as long as they could have been. But it's just a long time to be at the ballpark, and you know, to stay focused has got to be difficult. So you got to congratulate them on just staying focused and for two games and just two really well played baseball games between both teams, and two teams that are going to be wanting some section title achievements later in the season.
0: Yeah, I get the feeling, you know, obviously these are good wins for the Alexandria Cardinal baseball team, but you know, honestly, the last few years when Alexandria was in Section 8 AAA, not the results that they wanted. They went two and through last year in the section tournament, and you know, they're hoping that in the new home things will be a little bit different. But I don't know if there is a dominant team in the section. You know, Bemidji will play a number of section games still to come. They've already got a win at Monticello. They've got another win over the St. Cloud Crush at the start of the year. So to get a couple of wins against a Bemidji team that is already doing well against section rivals is a good deal.
1: Yeah, it is. I mean, and like you said, this section, it's up for grabs. I mean, there's Monticello's probably, you know, the hottest team, I guess, right now, but they've fallen a couple of times.
0: But Bemidji beat them on Wednesday, 6-2. So,
1: and you know, looking at streaks, nobody's got a streak over two games for either losing or winning. I mean, I guess whoever made this graphic put Bemidji losing the last 25 games, but that's not right. They've lost their last two now, but yeah, it's just a really strong section. It's going to be fun, you know, being first year in this section too, and obviously there's a lot of familiar opponents that Alexandria has played in previous years, like Brainerd, like St. Cloud, and Bemidji, it's going to be, yeah, it's just going to be a fun rest of the year.
0: Yep, so Alexandria with the pair of 3-1 victories today goes to 10-7 on the year. Bemidji suffers the two defeats, but you know, the Lumberjacks have a very good ball club. I know that their fans go home a little bit disappointed here about you know, evidently a power outage, if you will, you know, only scoring two runs and only one earned run in the 14 innings of batting. But again, testament to what Griffin Wimmer and Landon Gess-Norling did on the mound. Again, those two pitchers, I believe, combined to walk only one batter in the 14 innings of work. I think only one batter got hit by a pitch, and the two pitchers combined to hold Bemidji to six hits in the doubleheader. Bemidji only had three hits in the unearned run in the 3-1 loss in Game 1, and then three more hits in Game number 2, ironically two of those by the Bemidji player who was in the on-deck circle at the end of the game. So Griffin Wimmer not only ended up closing that game strong, but you know, he kept getting outs, and as it would turn out, he would end up with a total of 8 strikeouts in this game. He ended up throwing 94 pitches and getting the complete game win. But I don't know what it is that Alexandria is 6-7 in games that are not featured on our late media platforms, 4-0 when we show up. I don't want to take any credit whatsoever. I think that's just more coincidence than anything else.
1: What? And the other thing is the games that we have done, I mean, they've came off losses. I think every single game that we've done with Alexandria baseball, they've come off of a loss, and that's just a testament to what they can do, you know, facing some adversity and, you know, adjusting their mistakes. So that's, I think, one thing that you got to point out, too. And obviously in section play, you get a couple opportunities. Like, if you lose, you can win and through. But you got to string together some wins here, that's for sure.
0: Yeah, I think the one notable exception, when we were up in Fergus Falls 2 days prior,
1: yes,
0: Alexandria had the wins against Brainerd, and Jackson Waltzing had the complete game, perfect game in that game before Alexandria went to Fergus. So unfortunately, Jackson is sidelined a little bit right now for injury, but hopefully we can see him back. But, you know, what a way to close out April for Jackson Waltzing, a perfect game on the mound where he throws 64 pitches and 47 strikes and setting all 21 batters down. And then he goes 5 for 5 at the plate 2 days later in one of our late media broadcasts. So, again, we hope for the best for him, and that he might be able to suit up again for the Alexandria Cardinal baseball team somewhere.

0: Alexandria finishing with 3 runs, 8 hits, 1 error, 9 runners left on base. Bemidji had 1 run, 3 hits, 2 errors, and the Lumberjacks stranded just 3 base runners. Alexandria used just 2 pitchers today. Landon Gess-Norling with the 7-inning complete game win, allowing 1 unearned run. He would end up throwing just 72 pitches for his complete game effort. And then Griffin Wimmer gets the complete game victory in game 2, 94 pitches for him in that game 2 victory with 8 strikeouts along the way. And I know that throughout the season, Alexandria has pitched well and defended well, and fortunately they got just enough hits. I mean, you know, when you're getting good pitching, you don't need to have a cluster of hits to win a lot of games.
1: Yeah, I think they would like to have some bigger innings, and, you know, some of that came from unfortunate circumstances. Actually, somehow in back-to-back games here today in each game of the doubleheader, where it looked like Alexandria was going to score one or two runs on a hit, and then an injury happens and they get taken out in the injuries. So that's the unfortunate. You can't do anything about that. So can't fault them on that. But yeah, you're going to want to string together some big innings is never going to hurt, of course. So but a really good batting with runners in scoring position. Good base running today. I think that's something Alexandria has done good this year that we've seen. And yeah, not a whole lot of mistakes in the field either.
0: Yeah, and those players that ended up leaving due to injury, I believe it was Ron Peterson in Game 1, Zach Iverson in Game 2, and ironically, both of those players are outfielders for Alexandria. And that leads me to believe that Ty Miller's stay on the varsity level might be lasting a little while longer.
1: Yeah, and if he keeps hitting like that, I mean, it's you know, it's something to be looking forward to for the future. And I mean, look at Ty Miller, too, in the basketball season. He came in off the bench. He played a little JV and then a little varsity for most of the games. But when there was injuries, he was one that did come in and play pretty good. I mean, played solid, and he's got a good future in basketball and baseball.
0: So Alexandria with the 2 wins, now at 10-7 on the year. The Cardinals will be hosting Sauk Rapids Rice on Tuesday night. Alexandria Youth Baseball Night here at the park. The JV game will start at 4:30. The varsity game will follow around 7. Young people that are wearing their Alexandria Youth Baseball jersey are going to get a free ballpark-themed meal on Tuesday night. There's going to be a lot of energy in the ballpark, and we hope you can come on out. I know we're going to be on hand to do the broadcast on Voice of Alexandria's YouTube channel and on KXRA Radio, but don't let our presence keep you away. This is a beautiful facility which has been updated in the last couple of years. It's where we hold our annual craft beer tour event. I believe that has a new name change. I like to refer to it as the Heavy Bevy Fevy, coming up on July 17th, the Leighton Media Beverage Fest here. That's for the adults, age eligible and everything like that. But still, this hosts a lot of different events, ball games, all spring and summer long. And I know the Alexandria legends from Alexandria Technical and Community College have had a terrific year so far, and they play here starting in late March and go all the way through April into early May. So JP, you and I will be back here on Tuesday night. I hope you enjoy the weekend. In the meantime, I think you're around the campus for a little while tomorrow morning, as am I. You're not going to venture down to the capital city tomorrow night, are you? Or
1: Monday, I might make an appearance.
0: Ah.
1: So I might be a tired JP on Tuesday morning. But
0: wow.
1: There is a chance. Hopefully it's not an elimination chance.
0: You are a young enough fella, though, where you can regenerate that energy much, much easier.
1: Yeah, so. Yeah. We'll find out, that's for sure.
0: Well, JP, again, thanks a lot for the efforts. Great to work with you and with Jade tonight here on site for our video work. And have a great weekend.
1: Yes, you too. I appreciate it.
0: That is J.P. Boleyn, my broadcast partner for Alexandria Cardinal Baseball and Fast Pitch Softball throughout the spring of 2026. We'll have 2 play-by-play broadcasts next week. Alexandria Softball next Friday when the Cardinals have their regular season home finale against Monticello. That will be a 5 o'clock game at the Alexandria Area High School Softball Complex. Cardinal Baseball on Tuesday night with Alexandria hosting Sauk Rapids Rice. It's Alexandria Baseball Youth Night here at the park. Varsity game will start at 7, so we'll be on the air with the Jartner Motors pregame show around 6:30.

0: Tuesday night. Tomorrow morning, following Radio's Homegrown on KXRA Radio, we're going to have another volume of the Cardinal Athlete Profile interview series brought to you by Quality Toyota of Fergus Falls. Earlier in the week, I had the opportunity to visit with four members of the Alexandria Fast Pitch softball team. 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Steve D has been our KXRA radio studio engineer. Thanks to all of the boosters of our Alexandria Cardinal sports coverage who helped to bring you our play-by-play. For our videographer Jay and for J.P. Boleen, Dave McClurg wishing you a good evening from Canute Nelson Memorial Park in Alexandria, where Alexandria takes two from the Bemidji Lumberjacks by two runs in each game. Game 1, Alexandria 3, Bemidji 1, and Game 2, Alexandria 3, Bemidji 1.
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3: What is left, say $3, 75% of that reflects the price of the oil in a barrel. That somehow Theodore thinks that that while the rest of the world is paying $100 a barrel, that America is going to be able to say, well, we're only paying $50 a barrel. We've cut the cost in half. Somehow. Well, only if you let the government tell the rest of the world, you're not allowed to buy oil from America, and we have private companies here who aren't allowed to sell oil to you either. And if you think that kind of thing works, hey, Nixon tried wage and price controls. It was a gigantic failure, and he was a Republican. By the way, you want to be a hero this Mother's Day? 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Your emails are always welcome. talk@LarsLarson.com. 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And, of course, you can always call the show, 866-439-5222.

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0: Lars Larson wants to hear from you, even if you disagree. Naysayers get to cut the line at 866-HEY-LARS. Now, here's Lars Larson.
1: Welcome back to the Lars Larson Show. I want to give you an example of a case, and then I want to talk to one of our favorite experts about this legal case, because it is absolutely horrific as far as I'm concerned, because it involves a man and involves a suspect. And as a result of this man, a mom is dead. And the man we're talking about had 24 prior arrests where charges kept getting dropped. And the DA in the case was actually warned explicitly by the police, this guy is a bomb waiting to go off. Well, the bomb did go off. And as I said, a mom is dead. So now that we talk about it with Josh Marquis, who is the former VP of the National DA's Association. Josh, welcome back to the program.
2: Thank you, Lars.
1: Tell me what we should make of this Virginia prosecutor, Steve Descano. What do you know about him?
2: Descano is what I call an anti-district attorney. He was elected, beat a real good prosecutor, a friend of mine, in full disclosure, named Ray Morrow, who was the elected DA in Fairfax County until just a few years ago. And then Soros, like he did in many places, ran this guy Descano as a quote progressive. Descano has just been laying waste to this very important county, which abuts on Washington, D.C. And there was a horrific murder very recently where a 40-year-old woman was murdered by a immigrant.
1: Illegally
2: from Sierra Leone.
1: Let's just call them what they are. Illegal alien. Alien's a term of art in the law. Illegal means he's not here legally. I think that's perfectly good, even though I know most woke folks don't like it.
2: Well, the only alien he's not, you know, it's not like from, you know, Area 51, but the guy is an alien. And Descano was specifically warned by area police agencies, this guy is super dangerous. But Descano was so intent on basically carrying out this super woke agenda that the Soros people are pressing that he refused to do anything about this guy. And then, as you think pointed out, he exploded. Now, what is interesting is that, and as you know, and some of your listeners know from hearing me, not a big fan of Trump, but one of his best appointments is a woman named Harim Dillon, who is the Assistant Attorney General of the United States for Civil Rights. And she is now going after this bad DA for some of these things and is heading up a criminal investigation. It's one of those times when I think the Trump administration is absolutely right to be doing what they're doing.
1: Well, and Josh, one of the things I didn't really, I guess I could have thought generically it would be against the law, but is it legal for any prosecutor, whether federal or state prosecutor, to weigh what are called immigration consequences? And I've volunteered, Josh, that many years ago I had a producer who was a legal resident alien of the United States. It was a young lady. And she was a Canadian alien, but she was, we called her a Canalian, and she had a green card. But she told me on any number of occasions, boy, if I ever break the law, I can lose my green card altogether. But they've made it illegal for a DA to sit there and say, well, I would charge this person with a crime they appear to be guilty of, but if I do that, it will have an effect on their immigration status. It's literally illegal to consider the immigration consequences, isn't it?
2: Well, it is, and particularly in blue states. And the reason they've done that is essentially ultra-liberal legislators have wanted to make it so that you can't in any way consider it. Now, this is coming back to bite Descano because essentially he was saying, I have to, you know, weigh the fact that this poor Sierra Leone refugee, which I guess just means anybody who enters the United States illegally, might get deported, and therefore I'm never going to prosecute him. Now, ironically, I think the feds do it differently, but of course, immigration is their bailiwick. In many states, there are laws that say the local prosecutor cannot even basically know about, or the police can't even know about immigration status. But the idea that, in this case, that he would basically give the guy a bonus for it is even more outrageous.
1: Well, let me ask you about this, too, because you're a lawyer, I'm not a lawyer. But I understand that the Constitution affords that everybody has to be treated equally under the law. Can you treat people equally under the law? If, say, somebody committed the same crime as Abdul Jalla, the guy from Sierra Leone, but they're an American citizen, and they get charged with a full violation of the law. But Abdul does not, because of his immigration status. If you actually followed that as a practice, which it appears Steve Descano did, you would effectively say, I'm not going to treat everybody who's committed a crime or thought accused of committing a crime the same in my district, which is a violation of the constitutional rights of those people, isn't it?
2: Well, exactly, and that's why the Civil Rights Division of the Department of Justice, liberals may not like it, but this is the flip side to what happened for a long time. The claim was, oh, well, you're treating this person differently because, let's say, they're from South America. Okay, well, the flip can be true, too. If you're providing special protections for somebody because they happen to be from a particular country or of a particular ethnicity or religion or race or whatever else, and you're basically then the person from the United States is going to get a harsher plea, yes, that's fundamentally violating their constitutional rights.
1: Kind of, as I've said, it turns Americans into second-class citizens to illegal aliens. Last thing, and I want your thoughts on this, because you and I have been critical of George Soros for a long time. He put $600,000 into Descano's campaign fund. Is there any other legitimate agenda to what he's been doing?
2: Well, as a former journalist, I'm sure Soros believes in what he's doing, however wrong-headed it is. And what he realized is that fairly cheaply, he could dramatically affect criminal justice policy, because most prosecutor races around the United States generally don't get anywhere near that kind of money in them. So he realized that he could actually really tweak law enforcement by simply getting involved.
1: But you answer that, but what is his agenda? What's he trying to achieve? Just a lawless America?
2: Anti-law enforcement. He doesn't want people to go to prison. He doesn't want the death penalty. He doesn't want mandatory sentencing. He basically is pro-criminal, if we're going to get right down to it.
1: And I guess there's nothing illegal about being pro-criminal. And if you're a billionaire, you can support pro-crime activities all day long. Josh Markey, the former vice president of the National DA's Association, talking about Steve Descano, the current, well, DA or prosecutor in Fairfax County in the Commonwealth of Virginia. Hey, everybody's talking about those weight loss injections because, you know, the results are dramatic. 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

0: The Leaf Valley Mercantile invites you to party at the best darn bar in the middle of nowhere, Saturday, May 9th. 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Mike Morse is a singer-songwriter playing hits you'll know and love. Come see Mike Morse, Saturday, May 9th at the Merc.
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9: With SRN News, I'm Ron Taylor. Alabama lawmakers have approved a plan for a new U.S. House primaries if courts allow the state to use different congressional districts in this year's elections. Republican Governor Kay Ivey signed the measure into law Friday, shortly after the legislature approved it. The action came on the same day that the Virginia Supreme Court dealt a major setback to Democrats by overturning a redistricting plan that could have helped Democrats win as many as four additional House seats. President Trump says the leaders of Russia and Ukraine have agreed to his request for a three-day ceasefire and an exchange of prisoners. The president said that such a halt to hostilities could be the beginning of the end of the long war between them. The military says its forces fired on and disabled two Iranian oil tankers after exchanging fire with Iranian forces in the Strait of Hormuz overnight. United Arab Emirates, meanwhile, reported another missile and drone attack on Friday. This is SRN News.
10: This is weatherology. I'm meteorologist Alora Lockwood with the Alexandria Lakes Area Forecast. Overcast skies tonight with a chance of rain showers. Lulls up aloft around 43. Northwesterly winds 8 to 15 miles per hour. Mainly clear skies tomorrow, 55. Lulls around 34. Tomorrow night, mainly clear skies. Mainly clear skies Sunday with highs around 54. 62 Monday. For KXRA, I'm meteorologist Alora Lockwood. Right now, 48.
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14: Welcome back to America at Night. It was a huge blow to Democrats today when the Virginia State Supreme Court struck down the new congressional districts that the voters approved just a couple of days ago. To talk about it is A. Scott Bolden. He serves as a political contributor for News Nation. He's also the former state party D.C. Democratic Party chair. Good morning, Scott Bolden. Welcome to America at Night.
15: Hey, good morning. Glad to be here with you.
14: So what happened?
15: Well, you know, when you're in the Virginia Supreme Court and you got lifetime or long-term appointments, you tend to follow the law. This decision was very disappointing because it really undermines the will of the voters. But it's coming also on the heels of a Supreme Court case that struck down the gerrymandering, or how you cut up these districts in Louisiana. If you follow that as precedent, and I'm a lawyer, longtime litigator, if you follow the precedent for the Supreme Court, then it's not surprising that they struck this down. And let me be real clear. You know, Chief Justice Roberts often says that the Supreme Court justices are not political actors. However, that creeps into almost every decision at the state level. My dad's a former judge, and how they get to a conclusion is if they have been a conservative all their life, then they take a very conservative view, but the law's got to work for them. But I think in following that decision of the Supreme Court, they struck this down. The timing couldn't be worse. because, in my opinion, the Democrats and the Republicans are racing to the bottom in regard to these redrawing these districts to kind of outwin the other in regard to the number of houses, the number of

0: When your car is making a strange noise, no matter what it is, you can't just pretend it's not happening.
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4: That's right. Text lines are open. Phone lines are open. We'll get the phone lines here in a second. 1-844-2-McGraw. 1-844-262-4729. A couple of lines are open for you right now. We all know about this Hantavirus cruise, right? At least five U.S. states are being monitored as American passengers set to receive. Now, that's interesting because, believe it or not, there's another cruise ship that is dealing with an outbreak. More than 100 passengers and 13 crew members on the Caribbean Princess is being reported as ill, according to the CDC and Prevention. About 100 people have been sickened with the norovirus outbreak on the Princess cruise, the U.S. Centers for Disease and Control announced yesterday. Those sickened include 102 passengers, 13 crew members. The norovirus is fairly common, causes gastrointestinal symptoms, diarrhea, vomiting. Different from the Hantavirus, which is rare and much more dangerous, recently sickened the passengers on that cruise ship. The cruise ship with the norovirus, the Caribbean Princess, left Port Everglades in Fort Lauderdale on April 28th and is expected to arrive in Florida on Monday. So you got two ships dealing with two different outbreaks of a virus. It's a bad time for the cruise industry, that's for sure. Catherine in Vancouver, you're on America at Night. Hello.
5: I when I heard your thing on Wednesday, your little song you played at the end, the little jig.
4: You mean the Duke Zebert's jig?
5: Yeah.
4: Yes.
5: I had an idea that you could do a reboot with AI. You could get some guy in your tech department and they could swap out the name Duke for that other place. Would you
4: know, that's not that crazy of an idea, Catherine. That's really not that crazy. I have to think about it for a second. I don't know if it's, I don't know if I want to use AI instead of a real person just on principle alone. But outside of that, I guess it's possible. I don't really know how to do that. I don't know how you could do that. I'm sure there's a way to do it. I don't know how I do it. I'm still trying to figure out Yardstream. And I keep calling it wrong. It's StreamYard and I keep calling it Yardstream. So I'm somewhat of a Luddite, if you know what I mean.
5: Yeah.
4: Yeah.
5: Well, you know, one of your techie guys could figure it out.
4: Yeah, they don't really like me all those much, those techie guys.
5: Mm.
4: But it's an idea, though. It's definitely an idea. I was going to call up an old college buddy and see if he can do it. He's a musician and written some songs. I was wondering if I could reach out to him and throw him a couple bucks and see if he would do a song for me.
5: Well, just take the song, punch in a note, the name, Duke, and put John in there. Somebody say, John's, please.
4: Yeah, who knows?
5: It'll be funny.
4: Thanks for the phone call, Catherine. All right, Tony in Montreal, good morning. Good evening.
6: Yeah, how are you?
4: I'm doing good. How are you?
6: I'm pretty good. We won tonight, so I'm just leaving my friend's friendly bar where I usually frequent when I grew up in Pierrefonds, Quebec. That's a hockey town, and the boys are happy tonight, man.
4: You betcha. Your Montreal Canadiens won. My Knicks won. All's good with the world.
6: Yeah, the Knicks won. All right. I'm so happy, man. Jalen Brunson, yes sir. The boys.
4: I didn't know you were a Knicks fan as well.
6: Oh my God! Come on, man. I got Jalen Brunson's my favorite, man. The guy's He's a hockey player playing basketball. I said, I'd draft him in a minute if that guy could skate and put him on the Montreal Canadiens. I love that guy. He does not quit. He's a hockey player. The guy is a great leader. And all these basketball know-it-alls were condemning the Knicks. No, no, no way. The Knicks can't do anything. Now they're smashing Embiid and the boys, and Maxie went to sleep. And, you know, Josh Hart is boxing out all these guys. It's just unbelievable. So, you know, I'm happy for the Knicks. I'm happy for Canadians.
4: You know, it is interesting because you mentioned hockey. Since they don't call traveling anymore in the NBA, it is like they're gliding on ice when they run.
6: Yeah, well, when I was watching Pistol Pete Maravich, you know, they were like, and you know, the old school players like Larry Bird and Magic Johnson, if you moved an inch past those three steps, that was traveling. And today, I don't even know what traveling is. They look like they're on roller skates or something, man. It's like, you're right. They look like hockey players. But anyway, I mean, you know, it's every time I call, it's like I'm going to talk about, like, there's the happiness in sports on a Friday night. You cannot match it. You go to your friend's bar, bunch of Italian boys, you know, just being around the guys. You should have seen the bar was upside down. People were like, because, you know, it's been 32 years since Montreal has come even close to sniffing a cup, and why I'm so interested is 32 years ago my daughter was born, and she was born a month after they won the Stanley Cup, and it's been 32 years. So I say, well, you know, it's about time, not for me to have another kid, but at least another Stanley Cup, and at least my daughter can see it. At least you can understand there's a Stanley Cup in Montreal. You know what I'm saying?
4: Well, there's a couple of Stanley Cups in Montreal.
6: Hey, but now, there's still hope. There's still hope for me, man. If you have a five-year-old kid, maybe there's hope for me. Maybe I could pick up one of those beautiful honeys in Montreal. We've got all kinds of beautiful women up here.
4: And so does
6: New York, and so does St. Louis. And there's the problem. The problem is all these hockey player dudes and all these basketball dudes, they all love the women, man. What can I tell you? You know,
4: all the talk show hosts I know love the women, too. So it's an occupational hazard.
6: Oh, my God. Yeah, there you go. Let's go. Unbelievable. At least there's no love. At least, at McGraw, there's no love triangles that you're talking about in the WNBA, right? So.
4: All right, Tony. All right. Hey, Tony, I got to go. I'm up against the break.
6: Next,
4: thanks.
6: Next,
4: baby. There you go. Tony, if that should prove without a shadow of a doubt that we do not screen phone calls, liquid courage or cold sober, we do not screen. Never have, never will. So if you want to call up, we love first-time callers, first-time home buyers, too, I guess. First-time callers, give us a call, 1-844-2-McGraw, 1-844-262-4729. 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
19: With SRN News, I'm Ron Taylor. The U.S. military says its forces fired on and disabled two Iranian oil tankers after exchanging fire with Iranian forces in the Strait of Hormuz. The United Arab Emirates, meanwhile, reported another missile and drone attack Friday. The violence further undermines a month-old ceasefire that U.S. officials insist remains in effect. President Trump says the leaders of Russia and Ukraine have agreed to his request for a three-day ceasefire and an exchange of prisoners. The president said that such a halt to hostilities could be the beginning of the end of the long war between them. Alabama lawmakers have approved a plan for a new U.S. House primaries if courts allow the state to use different congressional districts in this year's elections. Republican Governor Kay Ivey signed the measure into law yesterday, shortly after the legislature approved it. The action came on the same day that the Virginia Supreme Court dealt a major setback to Democrats by overturning a redistricting plan. This is SRN News.
20: This is Weatherology. I'm meteorologist Laura Lockwood with the Alexandria Lakes Area Forecast. Overcast skies tonight with a chance of rain showers. Lows of aloft around 43. Northwesterly winds 8 to 15 miles per hour. Mainly clear skies tomorrow, 55. Lows around 34. Tomorrow night, mainly clear skies. Mainly clear skies Sunday with highs around 54. 62 Monday. For KXRA, I'm meteorologist Laura Lockwood. 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
4: All right, 10:34 here. Big 550 KTRS phone numbers are as follows: 1-844-2-McGraw, 1-844-262-4729. The text line is officially open. Speaking of Pistol Pete Maravich, writes New Mexico. He painted a bullseye on his roof, and according to an article in Sports Illustrated, he was a believer in UFOs and wanted to make it easier for beings who had traveled hundreds of thousands of years to find him. I don't know that to be true. Pistol Pete died way too young, right? He died very young, died a number of years ago. But I actually saw him play as a kid late in his career. He got traded to the Boston Celtics. And I was, oddly enough, living in Arizona at the time. And one of the friend's parents brought us to a Phoenix Suns game. And we watched the Suns play the Boston Celtics, and Pistol Pete Maravich was on that team. That might have been the year before Bird came on. I have to go back and check, but And then he was, he also mentioned somebody else that I had a brush with. Tony mentioned somebody I had a brush with. I was gonna chime in a story that I had about my brush with somebody he mentioned, but I forget. It'll come to me. Let's go here from the text line. Here you go. I'm still tuning in tonight, and I appreciate everything you do. God bless you. That's from Alabama. Susan Crabtree has been studying Secret Service repetitive shortfalls. Get her on the show. She pointed out how the Secret Service agent got shot, was hit by other agents. They don't want that to be known. Well, it turned out that's not true. It actually was. They have evidence now that it was from the shooter, the person they arrested. It seems like he was the one. There is some credible evidence with some videos that shows that he was hit not by friendly fire, but by the man who was trying to crash the party. Let's see here. Scott hijacks your show. Limit his ramblings and talking over when you try and respond. It's a little harsh to poor Scott. What's your opinion? Oh, I read that one already. Hold on a second here.

0: Somebody knows. Somebody knows somewhere. But no one's saying. Wilston, Vermont. How refreshing to hear Isaac Fitzgerald. Well done. That's from Vermont. Yeah, Isaac Fitzgerald did the book American Rambler, wrote the book about Johnny Appleseed. Did I tell that story on whatever day that was on? Because, first of all, he was on the Today Show today. They do a segment with the author, what is Isaac Ferguson reading? And he tells him what he's reading. He's a very, very entertaining guy. He wrote this book called American Rambler, and he walked the path of Johnny Appleseed. I can't remember if I told this story on the air now, but they came to me a couple of weeks ago and said, you wouldn't have any interest in talking to a guy who wrote a book about Johnny Appleseed, would you? And I said, oh, absolutely. Oh, most definitely. And as we approached the date, they were making fun of me, like, oh, how is that a Johnny Appleseed guy? Like, well, it's next Thursday. It's next Wednesday. Oh, it's this Wednesday. And so when I saw them all on Thursday, they asked me, so how was the Johnny Appleseed guy? I said, fantastic. Really? And then I was getting grief from three or four people. And then once I said the interview was great, they're like, you know, come to think of it, I bet you it would be pretty interesting. You know, I heard some of it. I was really fascinated by it, right? So they were all bullying me or making fun of me. And then after the guy came on and it was a wonderful interview, then only then they begrudgingly gave me that it was an interesting conversation. Do your impression of Larry. I read that one. Do your impression of Larry King. Do you have one of Jack Buck? Probably hard to get that low. How are you? Never forgot the call of the catch by Dwight Clark. Yeah, that was the 49er who caught the ball from Joe Montana to send the San Francisco 49ers to their first ever Super Bowl. I remember that catch. I remember that catch very well. It was before ESPN got started. It was this strange sort of time for ESPN where it just started. Nobody's watching. And then the three people who had cable in your town were watching ESPN and watching them call the 49ers all year long. But that helped boost ESPN as well. So. All right, 1-844-2-McGraw, 1-844-462-4729. Text messages, phone lines are open. We'll get to all of them coming up here in a minute. America at Night, back in a moment.
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0: We're What I Radio. He is Eric Harding. I'm Gary McNamara. So when you look at it, really, when you look at the situation, I agree with Mark Halperin that the United States has as much time as they want strategically. You know, if those 4 points are being maximized as to what the United States is doing, where again the problem is domestically with prices,
1: right?
0: Republicans behind the scenes are screaming about prices. So this can't go on until November. Just basically, well, we're just having a status quo and the negotiations still go on and gas prices remain, as I saw today in Texas, $4.39. That caught my attention. When I got in, prices are everything right now. Prices are not GDP. Prices are not capital investment. Prices are what people feel, every single day. And that's the challenge. That's the problem. Rasmussen, which is the most friendly Trump pollster, Trump now at his lowest numbers, tied for his lowest favorability rating as of yesterday.
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3: With SRN News, I'm Ron Taylor. The U.S. military says its forces fired on and disabled 2 Iranian oil tankers after exchanging fire with Iranian forces in the Strait of Hormuz overnight. The United Arab Emirates, meanwhile, reporting another missile and drone attack Friday. The violence further undermines a month-old ceasefire that U.S. officials insist remains in effect. President Trump says the leaders of Russia and Ukraine have agreed to his request for a 3-day ceasefire and an exchange of prisoners. The president said that such a halt to hostilities could be the beginning of the end of the long war between them. America's employers delivering a surprising 115,000 new jobs last month despite an economic shock from the war. Hiring was better than the 65,000 that economists had expected, though it decelerated from the 185,000 jobs created in March. The unemployment rate remained at a low 4.3%. This is SRN News.
4: This is weatherology. I'm meteorologist Laura Lockwood with the Alexandria Lakes Area Forecast. Cloudy skies expected overnight with a chance of rain showers. Lows dip down to about 43. Northwest winds 8 to 15 miles per hour. Mainly clear skies. Saturday, high of 55. Lows level off around 34. Saturday night, mainly clear. Lots of sunshine. Sunday, with highs around 54. 62 Monday. For KXRA, I'm meteorologist Laura Lockwood. Right now, it's 55 degrees.
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0: So, yeah, the points we made last hour that strategically the United States is absolutely dominating in the military action against Iran and what's going on now. We had played Mark Halperin. By the way, he was a longtime Democrat, as we know.
17: Yeah, oh yeah.
0: Longtime Democrat, when he pointed out, you know, what he believes are the four things that the United States is doing right now, the majority of what we've mentioned on the air.
17: Yeah,
0: right. In fact, as recently as yesterday, did that and said, well, yeah, you know, the pressure is on strategically in

0: Bear Right Eye Radio. He is Eric Carly, and I'm Gary McNamara. I am surprised, though, that the entire kill switch story isn't a monster story.
1: Yeah. You know, no, I mean, I think the reason it's not is because I think too many people don't even know about it.
0: But with social media, why isn't it all over the place?
1: Yeah, I don't know. I don't know what they, it, this should have been viral back in 21 when it hit.
0: Yeah.
1: I think it was kind of. And we were still in the COVID years, so it should have been big then. I don't know. Maybe
0: I'd like to see some polling to see how many people don't even know it exists.
1: Right.
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3: With SRN News, I'm Ron Taylor. The congressional map appears to be tilting more red amid the latest flurry of redistricting developments across the U.S. Virginia Supreme Court this week rejected a new redistricting plan on procedural grounds. It could have helped Democrats pick up as many as four more seats. Other southern states are moving to erase majority black districts as a result of recent Supreme Court decision. The military's latest strike on an alleged drug trafficking boat in the eastern Pacific Ocean has killed two men while leaving one survivor. Video posted on social media yesterday by Southern Command shows a black boat-shaped image before what appears to be an explosion, followed by a column of fire rising from the ocean. The Pentagon has begun releasing files on UFOs, tapping into public curiosity about unidentified phenomena. The files feature intriguing sightings, such as a bright object making a 90-degree turn over Kazakhstan and Buzz Aldrin observing on Apollo 11. This is SRN News.
4: This is Weatherology. I'm meteorologist Laura Lockwood with the Alexandria Lakes Area Forecast. Cloudy skies expected overnight with a chance of rain showers. Lows dip down to about 43. Northwest winds 8 to 15 miles per hour. Mainly clear skies. Saturday, high of 55. Lows level off around 34. Saturday night, mainly clear. Lots of sunshine. Sunday with highs around 54. 62 Monday. For KXRA, I'm meteorologist Laura Lockwood. Currently 48.
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1: With SRN News, I'm Ron Taylor. The congressional map appears to be tilting more red amid the latest flurry of redistricting developments across the U.S. Virginia's Supreme Court this week rejected a new districting plan on procedural grounds. It could have helped Democrats pick as many as four more seats. Other southern states are moving to erase majority black districts as a result of a recent Supreme Court decision. The military's latest strike on an alleged drug trafficking boat in the eastern Pacific Ocean has killed two men while leaving one survivor. Video posted on social media Friday by U.S. Southern Command shows a black boat-shaped image before what appears to be an explosion followed by a column of rising fire from the ocean. The Pentagon has begun releasing files on UFOs. The files feature intriguing sightings such as a bright object making 90-degree turns over Kazakhstan and Buzz Aldrin's observance of a light source during Apollo 11. This is SRN News.
2: This is weatherology. I'm meteorologist Laura Lockwood with the Alexandria Lakes Area Forecast. Overcast skies overnight with a slight chance of rain showers. Lulls up aloft around 43. Northwesterly winds 8 to 15 miles per hour. High of 55 Saturday. Lulls around 34. Saturday night, mainly clear skies. Mainly sunny skies Sunday with highs around 54. 62 Monday. For KXRA, I'm meteorologist Laura Lockwood. Currently 46.
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0: Bear Right Eye Radio. He is Eric Carly, and I'm Gary McNamara. I am surprised, though, that the entire kill switch story isn't a monster story.
1: Yeah. You know, no, I mean, I think that's why it, I think the reason it's not is because I think too many people don't even know about it.
0: But with social media, why isn't it all over the place?
1: Yeah, I don't know. I don't know what they, this should have been viral back in 21 when it hit.
0: Yeah.
1: I think it was kind of. And we were still in the COVID years, so it should have been big then. Maybe. I don't know. Maybe
0: I'd like to see some polling to see how many people don't even know it exists.
1: Right.
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3: With SRN News, I'm Ron Taylor. The congressional map appears to be tilting more red amid the latest flurry of redistricting developments across the country. Virginia's Supreme Court this week rejected a new districting plan on procedural grounds. It could have helped Democrats pick up as many as four more seats. The military's latest strike on an alleged drug trafficking boat in the Pacific has killed two men while leaving one survivor. Video posted on social media Friday by U.S. Southern Command shows a black boat-shaped image before what appears to be an explosion followed by a column of fire rising from the ocean. Russian President Vladimir Putin has expressed confidence in victory in Ukraine. He spoke during a military parade in Moscow Saturday, marking the defeat of Nazi Germany in World War II. Security was tight as Putin and foreign leaders attended the event. The parade took place without tanks or heavy weapons, a first in nearly two decades. This is SRN News.
4: This is weatherology. I'm meteorologist Laura Lockwood with the Alexandria Lakes Area Forecast. Cloudy skies expected overnight with lows around 43. Northwesterly winds 8 to 15 miles per hour. Highs level off around 55. Saturday, mainly sunny skies. Mainly clear skies Saturday night, 34. Highs level off around 53. Sunday, under mainly sunny skies, 63. Monday. For KXRA, a meteorologist, Laura Lockwood. Right now, it's 46 degrees.
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1: Well, we are now into a new month, month five of 2026, which means 25% of the year is behind us, folks. It's all good as we keep rolling right along here. Welcome aboard America's number one travel radio show, everyone. It is just after 10 a.m. Eastern time. It is Saturday, May 2nd, 2026. And from coast to coast, border to border, and around the world on TuneIn, including our affiliates up in Alaska and over in Hawaii, a very busy mix of everything and anything in the world of travel is on tap over these next 2 hours. Good morning, Mary. Good morning, RJ.
2: Good morning. Good morning to all our listeners. Good morning, RJ.
3: Good morning. How are we doing?
1: We're doing well. Thank you very much.
2: Nice to have you here in the house with us.
1: So let me say this. You know, we are the fastest 2 hours in travel, right?
2: Yeah, that's right.
1: But are you both ready for the most exciting 2 minutes in sports later today at Churchill Downs?
2: I'm ready, RJ. Are you ready? I'm always ready. I love the Kentucky Derby.
3: Do you have a mint julep primed and ready to go?
2: Yeah, I might, now that you say that. Thanks for suggesting that, RJ. So, Robert, I was thinking about this. Every year we give our predictions on who's going to win the Kentucky Derby, and we've had pretty good results over the years. I think we should do something different this year. I think we should hold back on our predictions. So, RJ, don't say anything. And instead, have our listeners around the country email us who they think will win.
1: So you want them to email, right? Okay. All right. Well, that's interesting. Since some of our stations air this show in a delay on Sundays, they won't be able to engage with us since the race will be over by the time
2: it's happening. That's true. For our Saturday listeners.
3: You know, where's the wager?
1: Yeah, listen, I know, right?
2: There's no prize, though. I'm so sorry.
1: I love to be spontaneous, to do different things. So, all right, we will not then talk about Renegade or Intrepido or So Happy or any of the other horses.
2: Nope.
1: Okay?
2: Nope.
1: All right. Well, folks, listen, Mary has spoken. Email us right now at rmworldtravel@rmworldtravel.com. We'll keep track of all the predictions we get from our listeners around the country, and we'll let you know, I guess, who emailed us first and who was right next week at this time.
2: Yeah, I think we should announce it on the air. And although it's nearly 10 a.m. on Saturday morning right now, we're going to make the cutoff for listeners today to email us, please, by 6 p.m. Eastern, because the race is scheduled to happen at 6:57 p.m. Eastern.
1: All right, so 6 p.m. You've come loaded for bear.
2: I hope we get some emails.
1: All right, well, Rudy's getting ready for his right stuff on the national parks. That's ahead an hour or two. I'm going to quickly alert you that new travel polls are up on the show website waiting for you. Question one is asking, will you be participating in and enjoying events involving America's 250? And question number two is, where will your summer travels take you? Okay, so go vote on those right now, rmworldtravel.com. Now, before we turn to the Travel News Roundtable, I know, Mary, you mentioned coming into the studio that you had something you wanted to share based on what we announced last week here on the show.
2: I do, and I really just want to provide an update to everyone listening and maybe alert a few others who might have missed our big announcement last week. So Robert and I shared that working with one of our show partners, Regent Seven Seas Cruises, we've agreed to do a 2027 14-day cruise where show fans and show friends can travel with us. Now, the 2026 cruise that we're already doing this October with Regent is nearly sold out. And after just 1 week since announcing it, the 2027 cruise, I can't believe this, it's 40% sold out.
1: Exactly. Right.
2: The 2027 cruise, 40% sold out. So you can get all the details to make your own reservation right on our show website. Just go to rmworldtravel.com. Right there at the top of the homepage, you'll see a banner for the 2026 cruise. And just below our photo and above the travel polls, you're going to see another Regent banner for our 2027 cruise.
1: Listen,
2: we're going
1: so
2: to the
1: happy,
2: Baltic Sea and the North Sea.
1: So happy to see the quick results of bookings for 2027. That's nice to see. They'll certainly continue. Folks, and by the way, if you have any other questions, you can certainly always contact us. You just do that through the Contact Us tab on the website. All right, I'm going to move us into the Travel News Roundtable. Here's something I think you both might find interesting, and it's a move I find intriguing, could perhaps upend the hotel sector of travel. This week, Uber, all right, they announced that they're adding hotel bookings to their app. The partnership is with Expedia, and it's going to allow U.S. users to now make room reservations and get this at more than 700,000 properties globally through the same app that they use to hail rides and order takeout. Uber's app, it's going to offer hotel bookings for properties in countries where it doesn't even offer rideshare service. And later this year, they're going to be adding the vacation rental properties listed through Expedia-owned Vrbo as well. You're going to be able to book them. So what Uber's going to get off.
3: I got to tell you, I mean, it's so funny because you open up the Uber app and it's already so confusing on its face with how much functionality they've added. You can have Uber Courier where you can, you know, have somebody pick something up and send it somewhere. It, all these different options. I don't know how they're going to make the app easier to navigate with this added functionality, but we'll see. Yeah, it's interesting.
2: Interesting, yeah.
1: Do you have something you want to share?
3: I do. So General Motors this week, they announced they're going to be investing almost $500 million into just a single factory in Romulus, Michigan for next-generation transmissions, bringing some of their transmission production back to the domestic forefront. You know, a lot of their transmissions were sort of being outsourced to factories in Mexico, South Korea, France. So that's interesting. And this comes as the consolidated class action lawsuit against GM has sort of deepened this week with further announcement that potentially up to a little under 1 million trucks sold between 2021 and 2025 might be affected by a critical engine failure component that involves Yukon, Silverado, you know, a lot of mainline GM trucks. We'll see how that goes. But that's
1: the Suburbans would fit in that.
3: Suburbans, Tahoes, right? Yeah, exactly. Yeah, that could be a potentially not a great time for General Motors.
1: Well, you got some mixed news there. Right? Mm-hmm. It's a merry
3: I do.
2: So my story is an example of how cyclical tourism is. So last year we talked a lot, and it was all over the national news that Las Vegas was having a very difficult year, and there was a slowdown in tourism last year. This year, tourism has gained momentum in March with about 65,000 more visitors coming to Las Vegas, the second straight month of gains after their 2025 slowdown. And now they had some big things going on in March. They had the March Madness. They had a big concert with Luke Combs at Allegiant Stadium, which certainly didn't hurt their numbers and, of course, helped. But it was also one of the strongest March hotel revenue months in Vegas on record.
1: You know, I think this is because you were out there at the end of February for
2: I was
1: Eagles.
2: Just there at the almost in
1: so
2: March
1: you
2: for
1: started
2: Eagles.
1: A trend.
2: Yeah. Well, February was a good month for them, too. Yeah. I did. Yeah, of course.
1: That's kind of funny.
2: Thank you.
1: All right. Really quick, here, you know, and in another first, we're going to put this under. Earlier this week, Joby Aviation, they completed their first point-to-point electric vehicle takeoff and landing air taxi.
2: Yes, they did.
1: Right? it went from JFK. Here, by the way, it's here in New York City, folks. Yeah. But it went from JFK, and it landed at the West 30th Street and the East 34th Street heliports basically in about 10 minutes. I mean,
2: yeah, it was
1: that.
2: A little less than 10 minutes. Yeah. So, yeah. I want to know, would you get up in that thing?
1: Oh, you know I would love it. Because there's a helicopter component to it, so I love that. But yeah, it's also aircraft. I mean, RJ, you love
2: it. RJ, would you do it?
3: I do. I also, and by the way, this is totally off topic, but did you see NASA as well this week? They had their third test flight for their X-59, which is their...
1: No, I didn't.
3: It's their low sonic boom supersonic test plane. They're actually trying to potentially bring back supersonic travel by having aircraft that don't produce a sonic boom. Mm-hmm. Third test flight this week went off without a hitch. So pretty cool.
2: Interesting. Let's go back to the flying taxis.
3: I'm so sorry. Yeah.
2: No. It's fine. Listen, I love to learn from you, RJ. This is good. Would you take a flying taxi?
3: Yeah, of course.
1: The electric taxi. Yeah.
2: Not really. Yeah. Oh, you
1: all
2: guys.
1: Well, listen.
2: Okay.
1: I'll tell you when you're sitting there on one of the roads going out to JFK or to LaGuardia, you might think otherwise. So, all right. Right now, we got to go to our first sponsor break of the day, folks. When we return, Governor Chris Sununu is going to be on the show hotline. Told he's already there, waiting for us right now, so we will get to him in 3 minutes. The best weekend show in America is back in 3 minutes, folks.
0: As we take a brief sponsors break, now's a good time to check us out on Facebook, Instagram, X, or LinkedIn at RM World Travel. We're coming right back.
2: Next weekend, it's Mother's Day, and we have the perfect gift for you to give. If you jump on this opportunity, it's going to be the Mother's Day gift that you're going to talk about for years, whether it's this October in the Southern Med or in July of 2027 in the Baltic and North Sea. Because of our partnership with Regent Seven Seas, you can now book to travel with Robert and me for a 12-day cruise this October aboard their newest ship, Seven Seas Grandeur, that goes from Malta to Athens, or for 14 days in July of 2027 from Copenhagen to London aboard their second newest ship, and that's Seven Seas Splendor.
1: So many of the places that we're going to be traveling, folks, they're truly bucket list. 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
2: Okay, as the 82nd governor of New Hampshire, Chris Sununu served from 2017 to 2025, and after leaving office, he joined Airlines for America as CEO. And with so many things happening in the aviation sector of travel, we invited the former governor to join us on the show today. He's waiting on that show hotline, so let's get right to him.
1: All right, we are going to do just that, Mary. Governor, welcome to America's number one travel radio show.
12: Because I would never go on the number two travel radio.
1: Well, thank you very much. We appreciate that.
12: As a former governor, I keep my standards, but it is great to be here. Thanks for having me.
1: Well, thank you so much. All right, so listen, as Mary just said in your setup, you know, many listeners across the country, they likely know, you know, you from serving 8 years as New Hampshire's governor. And we respect the service your dad also gave to your state and to our country as well. So we want to get to many things with you today. You know, certainly the Democrats have obstructed funding TSA and paying federal aviation workers. We have low-fare airlines looking for billions in federal loans. There's America's 250 and more. But where I want to start is, since you don't often see former governors taking on a role like you have, what attracted you to Airlines for America, and how's the transition been since you joined them as CEO last year?
12: Well, I don't mind telling you, it was midsummer last year. I got a call from someone saying, hey, have you ever heard of Airlines for America? And I said, no. I said, I assume it's some type of trade association in aviation. And they went through why they were looking for a new CEO and what they were looking for. And at first I'm like, well, maybe I could give you some suggestions, because I'm not typically an aviation guy. It's not, you know, it wasn't a passion. I was an engineer. Sure. I ran ski resorts, but I wasn't an air guy. But I got what they were trying to do, and they're trying to think outside the box. Trade associations are typically very Washington-driven, Washington-based, which we still are, right? A lot happens in, well, a lot doesn't happen in D.C., let's say. But they're trying to think beyond it. This organization deals with all the issues in all the states, all the issues in 160 countries that we have bilateral agreements with. So when we're talking about tariffs, when we're talking about passenger caps in Ireland, when we're talking about bills in California that would drive up costs, on all of this comes under this association's umbrella. And at the end of the day, that sounded really exciting to me. And who am I working for? Nine really interesting, amazing CEOs. We only have nine members, the nine biggest carriers in the country. And them as CEOs and their teams, as I got to know them over a period over last summer, I said, these are people I want to work with. Yeah. These are people I want to kind of think outside the box with. Yeah. And so the whole thing got very exciting for me. It's been a bit of a crash course, not just in terms of the organization, but aviation. And it's been great. I'm really loving it. I'm actually surprising myself with how much.
1: Well, you're definitely out there visible.
2: Certainly hear
1: that.
2: Yeah. And Governor, I would think with your political background, that's going to be helping you in the next question I'm going to ask you. Robert and I have been very vocal about the way TSA agents, ICE agents, air traffic control, and other federal aviation workers, in our opinion, have been used as pawns by the congressional Democrats. We think it's unfair to the country, and really, it's putting travelers at potential unnecessary risk. Curious how Airlines for America has been involved in trying to find what should be a bipartisan solution. I'd like to hear your thoughts on DHS funding, even though on Thursday it was stopgapped for now.
12: Yeah, so it's a travesty the way they treat these air traffic controllers and now the TSA agents that we're seeing. It's unfair. We're a political pawn and something that has nothing to do with us in terms of aviation. And it's not us. It's you. It's the American public. Right. It's 330 million people that are just trying to get on an airplane, have nothing to do with the politics in Washington,
2: right,
12: but are held hostage to it. They need levers. And the most frustrating part is I'll go to Capitol Hill, and on both sides of the aisle here, yeah, this is terrible. We need to do this. We need to do this. We totally get what you're going through. And then they won't vote for it, right? And to your point, yeah, you've had Democrats vote dozens of times not to pay their own employees. That's really frustrating. Now, are we going to hit this situation 6 years from now when Democrats are in control and Republicans want to shut down? I don't know, but I'm trying to push a strong message of this is just bad civics. It's bad government using anybody for leverage to get something completely unrelated. It's okay to have the political fight, but keep us out of it. Now, there is bipartisan solutions there, long-term solutions, but I can't get right now. We're still hitting a wall with the appropriators.
1: Well, that's the problem.
2: That's the problem.
1: Listen, that's what we've been talking about. And unfortunately, the Democrats just say, if the Trump administration wants to do anything, we don't want to be a part of it. I'm sorry, we're just going to sit it out. And it's a problem because we all suffer. Let me go in this direction with you, all right? So we'll talk about the state of the airlines. You just said you've got the nine CEOs and so forth. I mean, a few weeks ago, David Neeleman joined us on the show for our chief travel leader conversation. He's clearly enjoying, success building.
12: He's
1: Greece.
12: He's a card man. That guy's a character.
1: Oh, he is. Listen, love he's David. We've known him a long time. So President Trump has Secretary Lutnick and Secretary Duffy working to save Spirit Airlines. That wouldn't be necessary, frankly, if the Biden administration hadn't killed the JetBlue-Spirit merger. And now we have other low-cost carriers like Avelo, Frontier, and Sun Country all putting their hand out saying, hey, how about us? So what are your thoughts on federal government loaning billions to these low-cost carriers to keep them afloat?
12: Well, look, and it's terrible. It's a terrible idea for 100 different reasons. The financials are a disaster. I probably shouldn't say this too publicly, but when you talk about what Spirit has, they have nothing. They don't own their planes. They've gone from 220 flights down to 80. Let's face it. Look at they have some of the worst customer service. They just do. Sorry, but I wish their customer service got better, but even their own customers don't like them, right? So to be kind of going now, we need money. They were a financial disaster before the fuel crisis of Iran, by the way. And now what they're going to do, if they were to do such a deal, they're going to set that domino precedent where, as you just pointed out, everyone's going to come with their hands out. And this industry, what about the trucking industry? What about that industry? Like, are we just back into government bailout mode?
1: I'm totally against it.
12: That's really, really bad. It's not with the role of government to do that. It's also bad politics because one thing I've learned in the airline industry is every time there's a delayed flight, a canceled flight for weather, for whatever it is, the airline gets blamed. And does the president really want to, well, you bought Spirit, so my plane's delayed, so now I'm going to bang on you, or I had bad customer service. It must be the president's fault. It's just a political nightmare that I don't think this administration wants to get into. I know they're trying to be helpful. I get that. It's nice to want to be helpful. But the downside of this, both financially and politically, would be a disaster for the administration and just lead to other bad
1: decisions. I hope it doesn't happen.
2: Yeah. So we'll see. All right. So before we run out of time, this week we saw Southwest Airlines unveil their new plane for America's 250. It's called Independence One. It's a beautiful livery of red, white, and blue with 1776 and Life, Liberty, and the Pursuit of Happiness painted right on the aircraft. So since we're celebrating our big 250 this year, what are you doing at Airlines for America? I did see something called Red Flight and Blue, celebrating American aviation history.
12: Yeah, so a couple things. First, what Bob Jordan and Southwest did with that plane is super cool. Side note, they actually got tail number 1776.
1: I saw that. Yeah, they did. It was really,
12: really cool.
1: Cool.
12: They got it from a museum. It was actually held on the airplane in a museum, and they kind of got use of it. It's a really cool story. But for us, we're doing a couple things. You know, for the 250th, Airlines for America, look, one thing we're doing is, as an aside, we're helping host and we're sponsoring the big Indy race that they're doing in Washington, D.C. With Department of Transportation, it's so appropriate, they're doing this Indy car race in Washington, so we're one of the big sponsors there. Red, white, and blue, I mean, the red, white, and blue stuff we're doing. Couple things. We really focus on the military. The fact that so many folks in the military do find jobs and do find long-term career employment, whether it's as pilots, as mechanics, there's so many parts of the aviation industry that someone from the military can come into. We're really going after and kind of proudly supporting what we can do for the military, for our troops, as they reassimilate. The airline industry has a great record there. I think we can do more. I think we can keep promoting more. And so we're kind of taking, as part of that marketing and program that we're doing this summer, we're trying to tie into the 250 there, which I think is super cool. And again, just kind of working with Secretary Duffy, he's going to do a road show all across the country.
1: Yeah, he's been on the show talking about that with us.
12: All of it. It's going to be a lot of fun.
1: Yeah, I know. He was, when he was on, we were talking about that. Mm-hmm. And, you know, and I tell you, we just don't have time. We're going to have you back, because something else that Secretary Duffy's been very active in is the new technologies and what's going on right now to fix the antiquated air traffic control system. But unfortunately, we only have about 15 seconds left, so we're going to hold that for another conversation, because certainly safeguarding America's skies are clearly important, and we don't want to just rush through that. So, listen, Governor Chris Sununu, I think you are the right guy for this position, because we can hear the passion, we can hear what you're getting done.
12: Yeah.
1: Very nice connecting with you today. Look forward to doing this again at some point soon.
12: We'll definitely do it anytime you guys want. I think you guys are great. So keep promoting the friendly skies out there. Keep promoting travel. It's everything we need to see to keep the economy moving forward in America. Thank you, guys.
1: Have a great weekend.
2: Thank you.
12: Exactly.
1: All right. Well, listen, Mary, he was great. Really enjoyed that conversation with
2: him. Bring him back soon, yeah.
1: All right. As we prepare to pause for some sponsor messages, Mary and I will be answering emails later in hour two. RJ is ahead with the open road. But next, Rudy will ask a concierge. 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
14: KXRA News, I'm Bob Agnew in Washington. The U.S. military's latest strike on an alleged drug trafficking boat in the Eastern Pacific has killed two men while leaving one survivor. Video posted on social media on Friday by the U.S. Southern Command shows a black boat-shaped image before what appears to be an explosion, followed by a column of fire rising from the ocean. President Trump says a leader of Russia and Ukraine leaders have agreed to his request for a three-day ceasefire and an exchange of prisoners. The president said Friday that such a halt to hostilities could be what he calls the beginning of the end, that long-term war between those two countries. America's employers added a surprisingly strong 115,000 new jobs last month. That came despite an economic shock from the Iran war. Hiring was better than the mere 65,000 new jobs economists had been predicting. This is SRN News.
15: This is weatherology. I'm meteorologist Laura Lockwood with the Alexandria Lakes Area Forecast. High temperatures reach up to 55 today under mainly clear skies. Winds out of the northwest 10 to 15 miles per hour. Mainly clear tonight. Lows level off around 34. High of 53 tomorrow. Mainly sunny. Sunshine mixed with clouds at times and dry Monday and Tuesday. Low 60s Monday, mid 60s by Tuesday. For KXRA, I'm meteorologist Laura Lockwood. Right now, it's 43 degrees.
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4: This is actually so interesting because sometimes so many people don't even know what a concierge is. So this is certainly for the travel
5: hardware. Let's talk about it in a second. I agree with you. Let's talk about that in a second. I just want to say, if I was dating someone and I went to meet her parents and her parents said, "What do you do, Rudy?" And I said, "I'm a pillow concierge." I could see him looking, "And you want to marry my daughter?" Okay. Generally, a concierge, you don't check in with a concierge. You use your concierge for everything you want to know, right?
4: Yes. Exactly. So, you know, the concierge, you know, when you're going to a property, they are, as you mentioned at the beginning, so perfectly said, by the way, they are that desk sort of separate from the front desk, and you go to them for everything that you might need in the city, whether it's dinner reservations or recommendations, tour ideas, how best to even plan your day and maybe navigate the city. I always like to say your concierge is like your best friend, your local guide in the city, and then they're obviously there at the property. So they really are the ones that just can understand all the different nuances of a particular destination and can help you really curate the best stay.
5: I often use concierges to arrange my private jet. Wait a minute. That's the other guy. That's not me. It's the guy in front of me. But also they can be helpful in other, they know other concierges, particularly if they're members. You were of that prestigious organization called Claydor, and you can tell if they have a little gold emblem on their lapel.
4: Yes.
5: So if you're in New York and you've never been to Paris and you want to get some restaurant recommendations, they'll often put you in touch with a concierge there. And that brings up the topic. Even if you're not staying at a hotel, use a concierge. Correct. Go into a five-star hotel if you can't afford to stay there. Talk to a concierge. She'll talk to you. You know, tip them 10 or 20 bucks if they're really helpful. Is that all? Am I correct on all that?
4: You are, and I love that you mentioned that because I think so too. All too often, people will be, "Oh gosh, I don't know if I can talk to the concierge. I don't know, like, is it going to cost me too much, or this, or am I okay to talk to them? I'm not staying here." I always say this, you know, the concierge are happy to be helpful, and they are a wealth of knowledge. I always say just let them know, you know, if you're not staying there, say, "Hey, you know what, I'm not staying here this particular trip, but would you happen to have any really great lunch recommendations nearby? I'm just looking for something in walking distance, want to do a great salad," whatever it is. And they'd be happy to help. You know, if it's something a little bit more, you know, involved, maybe you're like, "Okay, I really want to get into this restaurant. Would you maybe be able to try and use your sway and maybe help get me a reservation?" And then absolutely, that would be a wonderful chance that you could take the time to give them, you know, a little bit of gratuity as a thank you for doing that. But again, they're not going to be like, "No, we only help hotel guests." If you're very open and honest with it, I'm sure that they're generally going to be very happy to help you. And again, if you're staying at a property too, talk to them and just get to know them, share maybe what you're staying there for. Maybe whether it's an anniversary trip, a birthday trip, they are going to be the individuals that will just help take your trip to the next level.
5: All excellent points. I would underline one that you mentioned in passing.
4: A reservation?
5: Yeah. Oh, that's right. That's exactly it. Because they can get you in places you might not be able to get into. I've only got about 10 seconds left, but I wanted to underline that because I thought that was so helpful.
4: Yes. I always like to say restaurant reservations are concierge 101, so don't be afraid to use them.
5: Because restaurants love them if they send business there, and they'll make special exceptions for them.
4: Of course.
5: Fabulous.
4: Exactly.
5: Sarah Dandashi is a best-selling author. She's a creator. AskAConcierge.tv is her website. Look it up. Get some travel tips. Sarah, thanks. We'll be right back. The
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1: 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This is RJ Carey back again, and it's great to have you here on the open road this week. 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Now, here on the show, I mean, we spend a lot of time talking about the roads that connect us to places we love. And today, I want to talk about something that's putting those roads and the people on them at serious risk. April, which we were just coming off of, was Distracted Driving Awareness Month. And the numbers, when you look at them, are really, really scary. About 29% of all auto crashes in America involve distraction. And according to the U.S. Department of Transportation, that adds up to more than 10,000 deaths and 1.3 million injuries every single year. So my guest today turned personal tragedy into national action. Jennifer Smith is the CEO and co-founder of StopDistractions.org. Jennifer, welcome to the open road.
2: Hi, thanks for having me.
1: Of course. Now, Jennifer, for folks just hearing about StopDistractions.org for the first time, what is the organization and what does it actually do on the ground to move the needle on this issue?
2: Well, we're a network of families who have been impacted by distracted driving tragedies. I myself lost my mother in a crash caused by a driver on their cell phone. And we just, other families, we work with each other. We help each other share their stories. We're trying to change the culture behind distracted driving. We work to pass hands-free laws, work on solutions, and again, really just get people to take the personal responsibility to not drive distracted.
1: Absolutely. Now, I threw around a couple of stats in the beginning, you know, 10,000 deaths a year, 1.3 million injuries. But, you know, sometimes as the saying goes, numbers can make people numb. What's your approach to getting through to people in a way that actually changes behavior?
2: You know, it is really about making it real, making it about it's no longer a matter of if this is going to happen to someone you

0: love, it's when, if it hasn't already. I mean, we've all been impacted by a distracted driving crash, or we know someone who has. And so that's where we hope that just sharing our stories and making this real, making people realize that picking up that phone, sending that message, making that video call, doing that post when you're behind the wheel just really isn't worth it.
1: Absolutely. Is there a particular age group or type of driver that concerns you the most right now?
0: I mean, really, there's not, because the teenagers, they learned from somewhere. Their parents, you know, their parents aren't setting the best example all the time. Right. We all need to lead by example. We are all distracted. That phone is our computer, our calendar, our, you know, our entertainment, our it's everything to us now. And so we just have to have the self-restraint and remember who's at home and who cares about us that we want to get home to.
1: Now, like you said, you've passed hands-free legislation. You know, walk us through that effort, because, like we know, passing a law is not really as simple as making a phone call to a senator.
0: Yeah, no, it's really tough. We are actually at 33 states with hands-free laws at this time. When I started, there were about 5 with hands-free laws. So it takes all of us. And it's not even about the punishment. It's about having the law, setting the standard that we know it's wrong. Then we can do the education. And then even the enforcement. It's warnings that we're seeing a lot of the results in these states. Mm-hmm. In Iowa, they recently passed a law, and they saw their lowest fatalities in 100 years with that first year of the law passing. So, you know, it can be done. And it's really, we're not asking people to do a lot. Just hands-free, that's all. Just don't text and watch movies and all those other things while you're driving.
1: Right. I mean, it's always amazing. You go down the interstate and you see somebody with Netflix playing on, you know, their smartphone on their windshield. It's like, it's hard to even fathom how, you know, somebody can make those decisions. But, you know, smartphones get the most attention, but distraction behind the wheel is bigger than that. What are some of the other culprits that, you know, think don't get talked about enough?
0: I mean, it's everything. It's reaching for something. It's talking to a passenger. It's the kids in the back. It's even being mentally distracted. I mean, we just have to remember we're driving. We really need to be focused on the road and just drive. Yeah. There's so many things distracting us, distracting other drivers. So we really just need to pay attention, be careful, and then do all those other things once we're not behind the wheel.
1: Absolutely. Jennifer, this has been a really important conversation. Appreciate your time. StopDistractions.org is where you can learn more, connect with others affected by distracted driving, especially if you have a story. Jennifer, thank you so much for being with us today.
0: Thank you so much for having me.
1: All right, folks, and there you have it. You know, and always remember, when that phone buzzes, that call comes in, it can wait. You know, it really can. Coming up next, John Patch will be joining us to talk about successfully traveling with your pets, because I'm sure you know, if you are a pet owner, that can be difficult sometimes. So don't go anywhere. We'll have some helpful tips from him. I'm RJ Carey. This is Armwell Travel. Drive on, America.
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4: Okay, Robert and I have known John Patch for a long time. He's been hosting the Talkin' Pets radio show for more than 35 years, and since we know traveling with pets is important to many of you in our audience, we're going to reconnect with him right now on the show hotline.
3: Well, looking forward to this, Mary. John, well, we've allowed too much time to transpire between your last appearance and this one. Welcome back to America's number one travel radio show.
5: You know, I got to tell you, from the bottom of my heart, it's great to speak with you, Robert and Mary. Great pleasure to be here.
3: Well, thank you very much, John.
4: Likewise. Nice to have you.
3: We got to make sure this happens soon again.
4: So, a little more frequently.
3: All right, since our time is short, we're going to jump right into things. Mary just said Memorial Day is coming in 23 days. That means the unofficial start of summer will be here. What are a few good suggestions that you have for listeners for a successful road trip with their pets?
5: So if you're going by road, I mean, there's always planes, trains, and automobiles that people travel all the time. And, of course, now these days, the way planes are, I think more people are traveling via car and even train, actually. But the one biggest thing I want to say, if you're considering bringing a pet with you by car, you want to make sure, first off, well in advance, that your pet is acclimated to actually being in a car. You don't want a dog, for instance, barking the whole time that you're driving. You don't want a dog that's vomiting the whole time that you're driving. They do get scared. Some dogs travel well, or cats even, but some don't. So I recommend taking your time and getting the dog adjusted with small little roads trips around the block, or even sitting in the driveway with the car running and the dog sitting there. They have to get used to the fact that they're going to be in a car. And another thing, too, is when you're traveling via car, you want to make sure you stop every couple of hours and keep the dog on a lead, because this way you don't have to worry about it chasing a rabbit or a squirrel or running into the woods wherever, you know, you decide to stop at a rest area.
4: Very solid.
5: Also, pack a travel kit, like food, water, bowls, their leash, waste bags, and also don't forget their medications. That's extremely important. And blankets and toys, especially their favorite ones, those are good comforting tools to bring along.
4: So, John, some of these recommendations, certainly the medical kit and some treats, transfer over to airline travel with pets, but I am curious if there are any other recommendations that you would recommend, that you would say for people who are traveling with pets this summer on an airplane, like small pets.
5: Well, there's a couple of things. You want to make sure that you know, for a successful flight, you might say, you want to book early, because pet spots are very limited on flights. They'll only accept so many. Choose direct flights, because you want to reduce the stress and the handling of the pet. Could you imagine being in that crate, and then all of a sudden you're bounced around from one to another? It could be extremely stressful on an animal. Avoid flying during extreme heat or cold. Even though it's temperature controlled in cargo, that still affects the animal. And if you have a small animal, you can bring them on the plane with you as long as they sit underneath the seat in front of you. And I would tell you, I'm sure, Robert, Mary, you got the travel show and everything. I'm sure you know those spaces underneath are not the largest like they used to be.
4: No, they're not.
3: But I do think what some of the, and by the way, also from pets, you know, think about hotels, all the smells and so forth. Could be overloading, disorienting.
4: Hotels could be disorienting for pets,
3: question.
4: Too.
3: So I'll ask you this question. You know, from your experience, John, what are some of the easiest pets to travel with? And conversely, I'd also like to know the more challenging pets to take on a trip.
5: Easy pets, it all depends on the temperament and the personality. It's hard to point the finger at a certain breed or whatever. You're going to know your pet. You're going to know how they travel, whether they can travel. And if they don't, you know, there's a lot of good reasons to keep them at home. They're in their own environment. It's air conditioned or heated wherever you live. You've also got pet sitters in the area, which are its own business right now. Mm-hmm. I know pet sitters that are making over $100,000 a year just by pet sitting. So there's that. Kennels are good as long as you do your homework on them. Make sure they're clean. Make sure that the kennel.
3: What about those pet hotels? Mary and I are seeing.
5: You to look at it.
3: Yeah, Mary and I are seeing more and more of these like pet hotels. You know, and I'm not talking about the kennels, but the pet gets a room, gets accommodations, gets pampered.
4: We just saw this in California.
3: Yeah, exactly. What do you think of those?
5: No, I kind of like those. The settings are all right, but again, you know, Robert, Mary, like we're talking, you got to get to that hotel first with the pet. So do your homework on the travel first. But when you get there, if they have their own room and their own space, that's all great. But again, you got to also remember that it's a new space for that pet. So they could still be stressed. They could still be barking or maybe get sick because of the stress. Do your homework with your pet. You're going to know whether your pet can travel or not. But I do like hotels that have their own spaces for pets. I think that's great. And I love hotels that allow pets to come in. But again,
3: John,
5: there are rules and regulations.
3: We're going to leave it there. You know it well. We've got the hard breaks on network radio. So, folks, talking pets, you can follow John yourself around the country. I'm glad we could have this conversation again, John. We'll do it again sooner. Nice catching up with you today.
5: Thanks, Robert. Mary, love you both.
4: Have a great weekend. Take care, John. Thanks.
5: Bye-bye.
3: All right, well, folks, it's going to wrap Hour 1 this week. Hour 2 is ahead in 7 minutes. We're going to begin by connecting with AAA. We're going to go back to Florida for that. That's where John's based down there. 50% of today's show is still to come, so keep those radios locked in. We'll be back with you after this top of the hour break. And don't forget, of course, you can catch the show anytime, anywhere, or through our live stream at rmworldtravel.com.
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9: Breaking news at Town Hall, I'm Bob Agnew in Washington. President Trump says there will be a three-day ceasefire in the war between Russia and Ukraine, and that will include an exchange of some prisoners.
10: Posting on Truth Social Friday, Trump said the truce would last from Saturday to Monday, saying, quote, I am pleased to announce that there will be a three-day ceasefire in the war between Russia and Ukraine. Russia had previously announced a two-day unilateral ceasefire to mark its May 9th World War II Victory Day on Saturday. Ukraine previously stated that it too had offered a truce, but this had been ignored by Moscow. Trump also wrote, talks are continuing on ending the war, adding that we are getting closer and closer every day. Bill Alexander, Washington.
9: The Virginia State Supreme Court has struck down a Democrat congressional redistricting plan that had won voter approval. Here's correspondent Bernie Bennett with more details.
11: The court's 4-3 decision Friday marked a major setback for Democrats in a nationwide redistricting battle with Republicans ahead of the midterm elections. The plan approved April 21st by voters could have helped Democrats win up to 4 additional U.S. House seats, but the court said state lawmakers violated procedural requirements when referring the plan to the ballot. A recent U.S. Supreme Court ruling that weakened the Voting Rights Act has been used by Republicans in several southern states to try to eliminate congressional districts held by black Democratic leaders. Bernie Bennett in Washington.
9: Hantaviruses do not spread easily between people, and because of an outbreak on a cruise ship, that means probably there will not be a big risk of an epidemic. But still, those that came in contact with those on board need to be tracked down. Dr. John Lowe says Americans from the MV Hondius will be heading to the National Quarantine Unit at the University of Nebraska Medical Center.
12: We are tracking that the ship that is in focus will arrive in the Canary Islands sometime Sunday.
9: Health officials in several countries are contact tracing, trying to identify and follow people who may have had that contact. More from townhall.com.
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9: Remarks from Seattle's mayor about wealthy residents leaving over high taxes stirring up some controversy in the tech world, according to correspondent John Scott in this report.
14: Katie Wilson is dismissing concerns that millionaires are fleeing Washington State, calling those claims super overblown and even waving goodbye to those who might leave. The comments made at a recent event drew laughs from the audience, but backlash from the tech community. Critics say the remarks signal a hostile climate for business that will drive talent and investment elsewhere, especially as the state moves forward with a new 9.9% tax on income over $1 million. John Scott reporting.
9: America's employers delivered a surprisingly strong 115,000 new jobs last month. Despite all the problems with the economy right now tied to the Iran war, hiring was much better than the 65,000 that economists had been expecting. You'll find breaking news and analysis at townhall.com.

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2: This is Weatherology. I'm meteorologist Laura Lockwood with the Alexandria Lakes Area Forecast. High temperatures reach up to 55 today under mainly clear skies. Winds out of the northwest, 10 to 15 miles per hour. Mainly clear tonight, lows level off around 34. High of 53 tomorrow, mainly sunny. Sunshine mixed with clouds at times and dry Monday and Tuesday, low 60s, Monday, mid-60s by Tuesday. For KXRA, I'm meteorologist Laura Lockwood.
3: We did have a few showers move through the area during the overnight hours, but right now in the Alexandria Lakes area, it's 6 minutes after 6 o'clock, mostly clear skies, northwest wind at 9, and our temperature is 42 degrees. People Radio, KXRA. Good morning.
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7: This is Tracy Weber. Welcome to Prayer Life. Our prayer focus this week is praying for an aging generation. I love the story of Caleb, a man who is aging and yet still has a robust faith. In Joshua 14, Caleb says, "I am this day 85 years old. I am still as strong today as I was in the day that Moses sent me, for war and for going and coming. So now, give me this hill country of which the Lord spoke on that day. For you heard on that day how the Anakim were there, with great fortified cities. It may be that the Lord will be with me, and I shall drive them out, just as the Lord has said. This dear old gentleman is ready to go to war on behalf of the living God." Lord, we pray for the current aging generation. Rather than simply sitting on the porch in a rocking chair and watching life go by, they would embrace the opportunity to serve the living God in profound ways. We ask that you would give them a robust spirit, and we ask it in Jesus' name. Amen. This is Tracy Weaver of Risen Life Ministries, encouraging you to pray that the older people in your life would have a robust faith. Join me again tomorrow for Prayer Life.
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14: Good morning and welcome to Saturday Morning Farm Time here on the Linder Farm Network. I'm Linda Brecke. Thank you for joining us this morning. We're looking at an area, some light rain showers moving across portions of southern Minnesota at this hour. And Dan will talk more about that and have the latest on weather coming up a little later in our broadcast. And we'll be back. By the way, temperatures a little warmer this morning, many areas in the 40s, even a few low 50s. We'll have farm news coming up, but first it's time for the Saturday morning edition of Ag PhD.
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15: Corn matures based on heat. The more heat you have, the faster your corn will reach black layer and then dry down. The standard measurement for all this over the years has been growing degree days. To calculate growing degree days, growing degree units, or GDUs as some people refer to it, you simply take the high temperature for the day, add it to the low temperature, divide that number by 2, and subtract 50. Of course, there are two other caveats. The low cannot be below 50 and the high cannot be above 86 for calculation purposes. For example, if the low was 43, you just figure it at 50. And if the high was 93, you just figure that at 86. If you don't like numbers or math, you probably find all this a little bit complicated. To make matters even worse, seed corn companies often refer to corn maturity in actual days rather than growing degree days. For example, instead of saying you need 2,400 growing degree days to reach black layer, the seed company will say their hybrid is 100-day corn. To simplify all this, and to give yourself an educated guess on which corn maturity to pick based on your planting date, Purdue has an outstanding website that uses local data from your area. I'll explain as the Ag PhD radio update continues.
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15: 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You can zoom down on your farm and create a growing degree day graph for your area. Simply enter your planting date and the corn maturity you want to raise, and you can quickly see on a graph when your corn should reach black layer, along with the historic frost events in your area both in the spring and the fall. Plus, you'll see the range over the last 30 years on how heat units or growing degree days have accumulated, so you can see what your odds are that your corn will make it. For example, when we do this on our farm, planting today versus when we started on April 10th tells us we should move our maturity up by 8 days. Let's say that we don't plant until May 20th. It says to move maturity up by another 4 days. I know we're focused on corn here, but I don't care what crop we're talking about. If your planting gets delayed, you need to plant an earlier variety if you were planting something pretty late for your area to begin with. The way we have overcome this issue traditionally is we vary our corn hybrid maturity by 10 to 15 days each year. For example, we buy a few bags of our 110-day corn for early planting. For planting in late April, we like 105-day corn. In early May, 100-day corn's about right, but we'll go all the way down to 95-day corn for mid to late May planting. Certainly, you can guess at all this, but I find I'm a lot smarter the more data that I have. Again, just search for Purdue Corn Growing Degree Day Tool. This is powerful information that we use each and every year for ourselves and would make you recommendations for others for corn hybrid maturity based on planting date. With today's Ag PhD radio update, I'm Darren Hefty.
14: Good morning. This is Saturday Morning Farm Time on the Linder Farm Network. Yesterday at the close of trade, July corn was at 471 and a quarter, up 3 3/4. December 493 and a half and up 4 cents. Soybeans July 1208, up 15 3/4. August up 16 and November 1189 and a half, up 16 cents. July Chicago wheat 619, up 6 3/4. Minneapolis July wheat 678 and a half, up 4 3/4. Live cattle yesterday, June 248.90, lower, down 115. August down 180. Feeder cattle, the May contract 367.37, up 105. However, other months lower, August down 195, September down 242. Lean hogs, June 98.62, down 75, July 103.20, up 25, and August up 32. 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
14: And again, with that higher day yesterday for corn and soybeans, especially soybeans, let's go to Steve Witt, Van Auning Company, Alexandria, with a closer look at trade and a recap of markets for the week.
1: Yeah, I think there's a lot of optimism that the China-U.S. Meeting next week with Thursday-Friday, Trump and Xi in Beijing hasn't been canceled. We don't have a lot of specifics on what's going to be covered, what maybe or not even be agreed on, but I think there's some optimism with the soybeans. And you also had managed money that had bought a lot of these contracts back. So earlier when we had the setback, maybe just a little profit-taking now leading into next week, which is going to bring us a lot of information, because Monday we'll get crop progress again. Tuesday we'll get the monthly supply demand report. And by the time you get to Thursday, Friday, that Trump G meeting is supposed to go on. And oh, by the way, the Iran war is still going on. And is there an actual ceasefire, or how is that going to continue? So if you look over to the corn market today, up 3.5, down 12 cents on the week. Beans are up 17.25 cents today. Big move there, and up 6.5 on the week. And a lot of that has been led by the wheat. The Kansas City, especially, that's where a lot of the drought has been happening. That has led corn back out of here. The rain has been way more missed than hit. And if we get another week like that, I wouldn't be surprised if grain's got another leg in it. But a lot going on around the market to end this week, and probably a lot more big news coming at the market next week.
14: Meanwhile, livestock futures, cattle and feeder cattle lower and mixed on the lean hogs. And what were you following with those markets, Steve?
1: I think they're kind of trending in opposite directions here. You really have a strong cash market. You had the fat cattle this week. Packers or buyers came in here later this week, bought some pretty good volume the last couple of days, 255 to 258 cash. And we had dress trade anywhere from 4 to 405. I mean, you're really breaking some records. You're really showing impressive moves. To end this week, you had cutouts back up again after having a couple, two, three weaker days. So you really have the fundamentals that are really strong as the underlying cash, but you got futures trending in the opposite direction. Just separate, not the first time we've seen that separation and probably won't be the last, but they were very long in the length as far as managed money and index funds as well. So there could have just been some profit taking. And now with the strong end of the week, with the cash market could easily be back next week. Beef exports were a bit disappointing, but we really shouldn't be shipping that much, down 27% this week and down 32% from the 4-week average. If you look at the hogs especially, that cash market just isn't able to get going. And with the futures struggling in the beef markets, just not able to do it on their own either. And the exports were a bit disappointing as well, only under 31,000 metric tons, down 33% from last week, down 6% for the 4-week average. And you just look at it on the week, hogs were down $1.95, feeders were down over $4 on the weekly chart, and lives were down over $4 as well. So like I said, the beef markets, the cash market versus futures, definitely trending in opposite directions. But overall, the hogs just not able to be a follower. And with the cash market, underlying cash market being a little weaker, just couldn't get the futures going here as well.
14: Steve Witt, Van Dawn & Company, Alexandria. Well, during his life, Ted Turner acquired some of the largest ranch holdings in the nation as a media mogul, also emphasized large-scale conservation on his more than 2 million acres of ranch land. Turner was at the forefront of wealthy landowners seeking to turn properties into private preserves. Turner left a legacy with his massive ranch holdings across 5 states, properties that his company says will continue to be protected following his death this week at the age of 87. As of this year, the Land Report 100 ranked Turner as the 4th largest private landowner in the country, with his more than 2 million acres spread across 13 ranches in Kansas, Montana, Nebraska, New Mexico, and South Dakota. We'll be back with more farm news in a moment.
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14: Officials with U.S., Canada, and Mexico are in the process of reviewing the trilateral agreement between the countries known as the USMCA, or U.S.-Mexico-Canada Trade Agreement. The review is taking place to determine if the agreement should be continued for another 16 years. Brian Keel, Executive Director of Farmers for Free Trade, describes what he sees as the best-case scenario for farmers.
6: I think a win for farmers would be to see U.S.-Mexico-Canada agreement continue for another 16 years, that the three countries would say, yes, this is a good deal, let's keep moving, and that we'd have some side letters addressing some of the irritating issues, one of which is U.S. access to dairy, to be able to export more dairy into Canada. Two is making sure that provinces in Canada are not pulling U.S. liquor off the shelves. We need to make sure that U.S. distilled spirits exports continue. But, you know, those are relatively small issues in the context of the overall trade between the countries. You know, Mexico's the largest export destination for U.S. corn, Canada's the largest export destination for U.S. ethanol. largest export destination for U.S. processed foods. So really important that we keep the agreement intact. We keep it as a three-country agreement. We keep that North American free trade bloc going. And then we make improvements around the edges.
14: EPA is seeking comment on its newly released draft fungicide strategy aimed at protecting endangered species while balancing agricultural needs. Minnesota Soybean Growers Association Executive Director Joe Smentek says the fungicide strategy process is similar to what EPA has done for herbicides and insecticides.
3: Well, this is the third in a series of these that we've seen, along with the, you know, looking at killing weeds and killing bugs. They're looking for the off-target movement for endangered species. So really looking for the public to weigh in here on how they get, how fungicides get used on a farm, really looking at, you know, how farmers can best protect the use of those chemicals while also not harming potential endangered species in different areas.
14: University of Minnesota corn agronomist Jeff Coulter gives his thoughts and recommendations on emerged corn in areas where the temperatures dropped into the mid-20s this week.
5: So for the corn that's emerged, you know, it shouldn't be very big by now. And, you know, anything like 28 degrees or lower will definitely kill that exposed leaf tissue above the ground. You know, that'll kind of turn discolored and brown. But the new vegetation will grow through that. So that's not a big concern. In some rare cases, a hard freeze can penetrate and, kill the growing point below the soil. But that'd have to get pretty cold. So, you know, in the areas that are, you know, that receive like 26 degrees, you know, that may be a concern. They may actually want to dig up some seedlings and, you know, make sure that, you know, the corn underground is, you know, showing the growing point area is white tubular structure and is not discolored. For the most part, you know, a freeze that's happened recently should, the corn should be able to grow right through that, and it shouldn't really set it back much at all.
14: University of Minnesota corn agronomist Jeff Coulter. Meanwhile, University of Minnesota soybean agronomist Seth Nave has been in South Central Minnesota this week. He thinks for the most part, in general, farmers were able to dodge a bullet with the early planted beans and the frost freeze.
7: Theoretically, I think we should have had the largest problem, but for the most part, I think the crop was just kind of peaking out. I think some of the corn was actually up a little bit more than the soybeans around that I've seen. I just have not been able to find any of those really early soybeans that ended up coming up early enough to get frosted. Now, it's a little hard to find them because of the conditions out there. It's hard to see from the road and without knowing which fields we planted first to scout.
14: Seth Nave, University of Minnesota soybean agronomist. Farmers have made a lot of planting progress this week in Stevens County, according to Reed Peterson with Trico Ag Service of Hancock.
23: Fast and furious. There's going to be a lot of corn done by Saturday. A lot of guys done with soybeans also by Saturday.
14: He says growers have had some concerns about the cold weather and planting.
23: Yeah, there's been concern about all the corn we got planted. There's some sprouts on it, and it looks like it's kind of just staying where it is. But if we get this warm weather to warm up the top couple inches, I think the corn will be coming out by the end of next week. We got some wheat starting to green up already, so it looks a little promising.
14: And cooler weather with recent rain slowed planting in the Stearns Meeker County area, according to Tom Haig, farmer from Eden Valley.
24: Started off planting soybeans first. We got them in, then we got that rain over the weekend, and then cold temps, so then we held off, and finally then the fields dried out, and Monday we just got back into planting corn, and as we speak, we're doing that right now.
14: Farmers are wrapping up corn and soybean planting in the Lake Crystal area in Blue Earth County and the surrounding region, according to Kent Teese, farm management analyst.
25: Yeah, we're in this area this week has been pretty good to kind of start winding down on corn and soybean planting. There's still a little bit left here and there. Some folks had some spring tiling to do or some other issues for maybe planting a little later. But overall, in the ground, a lot of it just starting to come through with some warmer weather now. I'm sure we'll get a lot of emergence. And I think for most folks, they're probably glad they didn't have a lot out of the ground when we had some of the colder weather earlier this week. But haven't heard of much frost damage around the area, so hopefully we made it through that. Like a lot of areas I know I've been hearing on your program, we could use a shot of rain around here. Where some of the later planted crops with some of the strong winds we've had has really dried out that top few inches of soil. So a good half inch to inch of rain would certainly be welcome.
14: Crops are nearly completely planted in the Mountain Lake area, according to Brandon Fast. He says despite cooler temperatures, the crops are growing.
8: There's a few acres of beans left to be planted, but once you get through the weekend, everybody will basically be done. It'd be 2 weeks ago now on Monday that we got that 2 inches, and which put us out of the field for a week. But progress has been made. Conditions are perfect, and we could use a little bit of rain. There has been some crusting after that 2 inches on some of the corn ground, but it's nothing too thick.
14: And farmers held off corn planting because of the colder weather in the Fergus Falls to Wadena area, according to Dave Upsall with Central Crop Consulting. He says they started planting recently.
9: Actually, really good. We've had so much cool weather, especially the cool evenings. You know, we tried to hold off, as long as we could on planting corn just due to the evening temperatures. We've had some mornings in the upper 20s here, just chilly and tough to keep that ground temperature up. So, you know, obviously guys aren't going to wait forever, and we didn't. We had to get some corn in the ground. So, and it's been dry. You know, the conditions, soil conditions are good, probably some of the best true soil conditions we've had for planting in a long time. We're not having to go around too many low areas. I mean, it's been great that way. So, we've kind of started here with some soybeans in the ground first. We're not quite yet seeing those emerge, but they're getting closer. You know,
14: and we'll be back with weather in just a moment.
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14: 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Well, the fishing opener, Mother's Day, May weekend, Dan Lemke, our ag weather specialist, has details. Good morning, Dan.
10: Some light rain showers developed overnight across parts of the state as a weak cold front drifted over Minnesota. It's not a hugely impactful system, but in addition to those showers, the front will pull temperatures down a few degrees for today. We saw some very comfortable temps Friday that reached well into the 70s over a good chunk of Minnesota. We won't be quite that warm today or tomorrow as we're back into the 50s and 60s for highs both days. However, conditions still generally pretty comfortable. Overnight temperatures Saturday night and Sunday night will again dip into the 30s, so some scattered frost is once again a threat. Should see an upswing in temperatures next week, though, as highs Monday and Tuesday generally back into the 60s and 70s, 70s for Wednesday, 70s and 80s again by the latter part of the week. We'll continue our generally dry pattern, although there will be some chances for rain Monday night into Tuesday. Could be a few thunderstorms in the mix there. Then some rain showers are possible again by the time we get to Thursday. For today, we will have a good amount of cloud cover early with some scattered showers, clearing though through the morning. Skies eventually becoming mostly clear. Highs do reach the upper 50s and lower 60s. Winds from the northwest at 10 to 20 miles per hour. We'll be mostly clear overnight tonight with lows dipping into the middle 30s, so there is the possibility of frost overnight into Sunday. Mostly clear with 50s and 60s again on Mother's Day with frost possible overnight into Monday. Then we'll be warm for next week with 60s and 70s returning Monday. Rain possible Monday night into Tuesday with near normal temperatures. 70s for Wednesday, 70s and 80s Thursday with a few showers possible. With your Linder Farm Network weather, I'm Dan Lemke.
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16: 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My name is Dave McClurg. I wish you a happy Mother's Day weekend. Let's celebrate moms all over the place all weekend long. Best wishes to you if you're out on one of our area lakes for the opening walleye fishing weekend in the state of Minnesota. We're going to have News Director Mark Anthony joining us in a little while. He'll highlight some of the notable local and regional stories from the week that was. Before we get to the top of the hour, we'll get a sports update from the Minnesota News Network, talking a little bit about what's ahead for the Minnesota Wild in our capital city and what happened last night in the Mill City for the Minnesota Timberwolves basketball team. In fact, we might have a nugget there on our Minnesota News Network weekend news recap, and that comes your way right now. Our temperature's at 42 degrees, and our time is 6:37.
18: Minnesota News Network, I'm Tasha Rado reporting live from the Governor's Fishing Opener. Today is the state's opener. Anglers across the state are ready to celebrate the longtime tradition by casting lines, making memories, and spending time on the water with family and friends.
19: It is the land of 10,000 lakes, but our river fishing is an overlooked gem. You know, be it the St. Croix, the Mississippi, or the Minnesota, or the Red, we have tremendous resources in our rivers.
18: The DNR's Brad Parsons. 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It is the psychedelic compound in magic mushrooms. The pilot program would allow 1,000 adults ages 21 and older with qualifying mental health conditions to use psilocybin under supervision. 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
20: This is Weatherology. I'm meteorologist Laura Lockwood with the Alexandria Lakes Area Forecast. High temperatures reach up to 55 today under mainly clear skies. Winds out of the northwest, 10 to 15 miles per hour. Mainly clear tonight, lows level off around 34. High of 53 tomorrow, mainly sunny. Sunshine mixed with clouds at times and dry Monday and Tuesday. Low 60s Monday, mid 60s by Tuesday. For KXRA, I'm meteorologist Laura Lockwood.
16: Out in front of the Week in Review from News Director Mark Anthony on KXRA, we'll check out some numbers. First of all, the temperature ranges from a cool spot of 30 in Roseau under clear skies, and our warmest temperature reading is in Fairmont, where it is cloudy and 54. Right now in the Alexandria Lakes area, we have a northwest wind at 9, 92% for the humidity. Our barometric pressure is at 29.70 inches. We have a dew point of 40, and our

0: identified the names of the two people from Belgrade that were killed in a crash in Regal earlier this week. State Patrol says a Ford Escape was traveling northbound along County Road 2, while a semi was traveling westbound on Highway 55 when one of the vehicles failed to yield. The driver of the Ford, Dwayne Leeser, 88, of Belgrade, along with his passenger, Rosella Leeser, 85, of Belgrade, were both killed in that crash. The driver of the semi was not injured. And Joe Sensor, former Minnesota Vikings tight end and a Twin Cities restaurant and bar owner, has died at age 69. His wife, Amy, said the cause of death was complications from a recent stroke, his third in the past 10 years. Sensor played four seasons in the NFL, all of them with the Minnesota Vikings, before retiring at the age of just 28. One of the more likable players in Minnesota Vikings history. He stuck around and opened a popular chain of sports bars called Joe Sensor's. And the Douglas County Sheriff's Office says they have received reports that many local residents are being sent messages claiming that they have an outstanding traffic or parking violation. They say these messages often urge the recipient to click a link and make an immediate online payment to avoid further penalties. They say these messages are a scam. If you have any questions or would like to report a scam, you can contact the Douglas County Sheriff's Office. Their number, 320-762-8151. And the Veterans Honor Flight of North Dakota and Minnesota is off on another honor flight this weekend and bringing with them a group of veterans from our area. Kevin Mahoney of Alexandria, who helps to organize and raise funds for these area vets, says over 20 veterans from Douglas County will be off on a trip of a lifetime to Washington, D.C. to thank them for their service. He says it takes a lot of money to take each and every veteran on these flights.
1: And those costs, like everything else, are going up, and oh boy, it gets more expensive, but it costs $2,000 to send one vet to Washington, D.C. and put them up in the hotels, feed them, get them on these beautiful buses and tour around, oh, gee, I don't know, 10, 12 different monuments and events out in Washington, D.C. So, yes, we have to raise money. And we've been able to raise about $6,000 to $8,000 each time that we put on one of these hanging flower basket fundraisers.
0: By the way, Kevin says next weekend they'll be doing one of those fundraisers next Friday, May 15th, and Saturday, May 16th. Lake Country Meats selling hanging plants to help cover the cost of these flights.
1: We will have on May 15th and 16th from 9 to 6 o'clock on Friday and 10 to 3 on Saturday. And it's going to be at the Lake Country Meats over on Nokomis Avenue. We've been there the last 5-6 years, and it works out great, and the people are very generous here in Douglas County.
0: By the way, the Veterans Honor Flight is a 501c3 nonprofit, 100% volunteer organization that takes veterans to the nation's capital free of charge. For more details on that or to donate, go to the website Veterans Honor Flight of ndmn.org. Well, State Representative Paul Anderson from Starbucks says Republicans scored a major victory on Thursday as the House passed significant anti-fraud legislation on a vote of 127 to 5. The bill creates an Office of Inspector General that will operate independently with future law enforcement authority. Anderson says it's an important step towards providing more transparency and accountability in state government to help get a handle on fraud that has cost taxpayers $9 billion or more by some estimates. And speaking of that, after more than a year, the House has finally joined the Senate in passing the Office of Inspector General bill to create that independent watchdog to fight fraud. House DFL author Matt Norris of Blaine says

0: When it comes to fighting fraud, there are no silver bullets. But this bill is a substantial step forward. It's a step toward preventing fraud in the first place, rather than just investigating it after the fact.
1: Meanwhile, Republican Patty Anderson of Delwood says,
2: "The outside world thinks we're nuts. They think Minnesota is full of fraud and that we're crazy. And I can tell you that at some point, and hopefully it will be, you know, in the next couple of years, you're going to look back and you're going to just go, wow, those were dark, dark days."
1: And the Douglas County Commissioners met earlier this week. Tom Chorley filed this report.
3: 2026 State of Minnesota Federal Boating Safety Supplemental Equipment Grant application was approved for submission in the amount of $5,468 for the Sheriff's Office. Hospice of Douglas County will host their annual butterfly release on courthouse property, honoring past patients served by their program. The event is open to all community members that would like to honor a lost loved one. The event will take place Tuesday, August 11th, beginning at 5:30 p.m., lasting for about an hour. May is Mental Health Awareness Month, aimed at reducing stigma, educating the public, and promoting support for those with mental health conditions. The Mental Health Walk is Friday, May 15th, noon to 1 p.m., walking from the Viking Community Support Office, 1106 Broadway, to City Hall and back. An intermittent sand and gravel mine known as the Douglas County Storage Pit is expanding. The surface metal mine, specializing in construction sand and gravel, operated by Havesda Excavating, and located from Parker's Prairie north on County Road 29, west on County Road 6 for 5 miles, then north on County Road 65 and west on 150th Street. The county is seeking expansion of the pit. A low quote to do the work was submitted by Tradesman Construction in the amount of $43,600. This is Tom Chorley.
1: All right, thanks, Tom, for that report. And Minnesota pollution experts are warning residents to prepare for another summer of unhealthy air, with recurring ozone and wildfire smoke expected to trigger multiple air quality alerts across the state. MPCA Commissioner Katrina Kessler says,
4: "This year's outlook includes air quality concerns related to wildfire smoke and ozone, especially during periods of hot, sunny weather. Minnesotans can expect to see 12 to 16 days of wildfire smoke impacts and 4 to 6 days of high ozone levels this summer."
1: Now, the outlook is driven in part by weather pattern influenced by strong El Nino. And the welcome home event for Fergus Falls American Idol contestant Chris Tongseth has been tentatively rescheduled for next Saturday, May 16th. Tongseth was eliminated from American Idol on Monday night due to him falling short of the top three in the competition. American Idol will not be flying him out for the event. However, the city of Fergus Falls is coordinating with Chris's schedule in order to put on a parade downtown Fergus Falls and an outdoor concert. Officials say more details will be released in the coming days, including the parade, concert times, and logistics. You can also watch American Idol, the finale, this coming Monday night to watch Chris perform on the show one more time. And that's this week's Newsweek in Review. I'm Mark Anthony.
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9: 42 degrees at 652 here on People Radio, KXRA. I'm Dave McClurg, and yesterday we featured a doubleheader of high school baseball. Let's share some information on that twin bill. Pitching ruled the day Friday at Knute Nelson Memorial Park in Alexandria when the Cardinal varsity baseball team swept Bemidji in a doubleheader by identical scores of 3-1. Alexandria utilized just two pitchers on the day, and both left-handers had complete game victories. In the opening game, Landing Guest Norling scattered four Bemidji hits and allowed one unearned run in the top of the third inning. Guest Norling did not walk anyone while recording five strikeouts, needing just 72 pitches to throw a seven-inning complete game. He got some offensive support early on when Alexandria scored single runs in each of the first two innings. Nolan Johnson's base hit in the bottom of the first inning scored Ty Miller, who reached on a one-out double in his first varsity plate appearance of the spring. Miller would go on to have two of the Cardinals' six hits in that game. Connor Anderson then later delivered an RBI single in the bottom of the second, before Bemidji scored its lone run in the top of the third. The Cards scored an insurance run in the bottom of the fifth inning when Brody Adelman hit an RBI double. That plated teammate Zach Iverson, who scored two of the three runs for Alexandria in Game 1. The Cardinals out-hit the Lumberjacks 6-4 in the opening game, and Alexandria had two errors in the field while Bemidji played errorless baseball. The second game of the Friday doubleheader had Alexandria scoring twice in the bottom of the second inning, then adding another run in the last of the fourth to build a 3-0 lead. That would be enough offense for left-hander Griffin Wimmer, who pitched a complete game himself, striking out eight Lumberjack batters in the contest. He walked only one batter and hit one batter. The Jacks got to Wimmer for just three hits in the seven-inning contest, with catcher Reese Dockin going 2-for-2 with a third-inning single and a fifth-inning double. Brennan Brower had the lone RBI in the second game for Bemidji with a ground out. Offensively, Alexandria's RBI in the second game came from Easton Klemek, who scored a run on a second-inning groundout. Then later, Connor Anderson hit an RBI triple. Miller then had a base hit in the second game that brought home teammate Nolan Fettig. Fettig went 1-for-2 in the second game, scoring two of Alexandria's three runs. Alexandria won the second game with three runs, eight hits, one error, and nine runners left on base. Bemidji finished with one run, three hits, two errors, and three runners stranded. Wimmer needed 94 pitches to earn his complete game victory. After Dockin's double with one out in the top of the fifth inning, Wimmer retired the last eight Bemidji batters. The Jacks dropped to 5-4 with the two defeats on Friday, while Alexandria raised its record to 10-7. The Cardinal baseball team will return to action on Tuesday, hosting Sauk Rapids Rice at Knute Nelson Memorial Park. JV competition that day will start at 4:30, with the varsity game to follow at 7. Youth baseball night will be celebrated at the park on Tuesday, where any Alexandria young person wearing a youth baseball jersey will get a free ballpark-themed meal. The young people will also have the opportunity to join the Alexandria varsity players on the field prior to the game for the national anthem. That should be fun Tuesday night at Knute Nelson Memorial Park in Alexandria. Again, the Cardinals win both games yesterday over Bemidji 3-1. Let's get more sports info here from our friends at the Minnesota News Network, 656 on KXRA.
10: This is MNN Sports. I'm Mike Grimm. This sportscast coming to you from the 2026 Governor's Fishing Opener in Stillwater. The Wolves never got over the hump and lost to the Spurs in Game 3 last night in Minneapolis, 115-107. Wemby scored 39 points and grabbed 15 rebounds for San Antonio. Anthony Edwards scored 32 for Minnesota and says,
11: I went in the locker room and told the guys, like, we had a bunch of great looks. I feel like we had a bunch of great looks, and if we make our shots, we win this game.
10: The Wolves trail 2-1 in the series, Game 4 tomorrow night at the Target Center. The Wild trail the Avalanche 2-0 and are hosting Colorado for Game 3 tonight in St. Paul. Last night in St. Paul, the two-time defending champion Frost kept their season alive with a 3-1 win over Montreal. Minnesota tied the best-of-five set at 2-2. Sidney Morin scored the game-tying and go-ahead goals in the third.
12: I'm just happy to, you know, contribute, and it could have really been anybody on our team tonight. I thought that we played a great team game, and we're just happy to get this first win and go back to Montreal.
10: The decisive Game 5 is Monday in Canada. The Twins lost in Cleveland last night 6-4. Again, too many miscues, and catcher Ryan Jeffers knows it.
13: We're too far off to like start getting frustrated about those things. Like we got to be a better baseball team before those little things start to frustrate you. Like there's too many things right now that we need to be better at that, yeah. Like that would change our fortunes.
10: Game 2 of the three-game series is tonight in Ohio. The Minnesota Lynx host Atlanta in the regular season opener tonight at the Target Center in Minneapolis, and the Vikings hosted rookie minicamp yesterday. Head coach Kevin O'Connell.
14: You know, this camp is really designed to do a lot of things at once. We want to give opportunity to guys that had not been signed on a tryout basis. You know, we always have some veterans that are willing to join us for this time, and then we have our college free agents we signed, and then ultimately this is the first chance we get to get on the grass with many of our draft picks.
10: This is MNN Sports.
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31: Breaking news at Town Hall. I'm Bob Agnew in Washington. Health officials in several countries are contact tracing now, trying to identify and follow people who may have come into contact with passengers who got sick or died as a result of a hantavirus outbreak on board a cruise ship. Dr. Michael Wadman is chair of emergency medicine at the University of Nebraska Medical Center. He says a group of American travelers are headed to their special unit in Omaha.
32: We have protocols in the quarantine unit that provide for safe care of these persons, including just all the activities of daily living so that they can, you know, have a comfortable stay, but also have it in an area that's protected and limits spread of pathogen.
31: The U.S. State Department now reviewing security at its consulates in Mexico amid escalating violence in border cities. Here's correspondent John Scott.
33: The review, focused heavily on Ciudad Juarez, one of the world's most dangerous cities, aims to better protect staff and visitors following the killing of individuals connected to the consulate. The move, which comes amid tense relations between Mexico and the U.S., and officials say it could result in the closure of some diplomatic offices. More than 4,000 deaths have been reported there since 2009, mostly linked to drug cartels. Officials say the move will help ensure vital services, including visa processing, continue safely. John Scott reporting.
31: Data shows a major shift in where Americans are moving and where their money is going. Here's correspondent Ken Lord.
0: A new analysis of IRS data from 2012 to 2023 finds nearly $2 trillion in income has moved from high-tax blue states to lower-tax red states. Florida leads the gains while New York tops the losses. As some blue states consider raising taxes, the trend shows little sign of slowing.
31: And that is correspondent Ken Lorman reporting. More from townhall.com.
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31: 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From Washington, I'm Bob Agnew. Google has reached a $50 million settlement in a class action lawsuit with a group of black employees.
3: The settlement includes a commitment to equity measures but does not admit liability. Plaintiffs April Curley, Ronica Lewis, Raina Reed, and Desiree Mayon were joined by other former workers from New York and California. The lawsuit claimed Google shunted black employees into lower-level positions, hazed interviewees, and that hiring managers deemed black candidates not googly enough, a dog whistle for racial discrimination. In a statement, attorney Ben Crump says the case is about accountability and that the settlement sends a clear message across Silicon Valley and beyond that companies must ensure fair treatment of black employees at every level. I'm Jennifer King.
31: Hall of Famer, four-time WNBA champion, five-time Olympic gold medalist, now Connecticut State Bird. Basketball legend Sue Bird is well-loved in the Constitution State, where she led the University of Connecticut to two national titles. This is townhall.com.
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7: This is Weatherology. I'm meteorologist Laura Lockwood with the Alexandria Lakes Area Forecast. High temperatures reach up to 55 today under mainly clear skies. Winds out of the northwest, 10 to 15 miles per hour. Mainly clear tonight, lows level off around 34. High of 53 tomorrow, mainly sunny. Sunshine mixed with clouds at times and dry Monday and Tuesday, low 60s, Monday, mid 60s by Tuesday. For KXRA, I'm meteorologist Laura Lockwood.
9: And on the day of the walleye fishing opener in the state of Minnesota, we have a cool start to the weekend. Mostly clear skies in the Alexandria Lakes area. We did have some showers that moved through during the overnight hours, but that band of rain is continuing to push to the south. In fact, the leading edge of that rainfall is now starting to cross the state border into northern Iowa. Our current numbers in the Alexandria Lakes area have the relative humidity at 89%, northwest wind at 13 miles an hour, our barometric pressure 29.74 inches. The dew point is 39, and our temperature is holding steady at 42 degrees. Sunrise occurred earlier this morning at 5:56. The sun will set this evening at 8:39. We continue to expand the daylight for about another 6 weeks. Once we get to the start of summer, that's when we have the peak of daylight in terms of the amount per day. And then we start that 26-week cycle of gradually losing daylight. So we are expanding the amount of daylight by about a minute to a minute and a half with each passing day. So right now, sun rises before 6 in the morning, sun sets after 8:30 at night, and we'll continue to expand on the later sunsets over the next several weeks. That was your weatherology update here on People Radio, KXRA. Good morning. I am Dave McClurg. Ahead during the 7 o'clock hour, we'll have a lot of information to share with you, and we'll try to get you, the listener, involved as well. Before we get to the bottom of the hour, we will have our community calendar information. We'll also share the memorial service and funeral service announcements. And then we're going to invite you to get involved with the KXRA Birthday Club. We will do that right around 7:30, give or take a minute or two. If you or someone you know has a birthday or a wedding anniversary this weekend, we invite you to share that good news on KXRA by calling our studio line at 762-8167. If you didn't get that phone number, fear not. We're going to share it again with you later on here in the 7 o'clock hour. News Director Mark Anthony will be rejoining us in the second half of the 7 o'clock hour as he hosts radio's one-on-one feature. Mark's special guests today are Sonia Anderson and Sandy Susag, and they're going to be talking about a program known as SOKS, S-O-K-S, an acronym for Save Our Kids. That will be the topic during one-on-one coming up between 7:30 and 8 o'clock. More great listening throughout the course of the morning here on KXRA. Brett Amundson will be joining you to host Fish Hunt Forever between 8:05 and 9 o'clock this morning. That's when you get some outdoor sports-themed conversation hosted by Brett Amundson for Fish Hunt Forever. Robin Trott is set to join us in the 9 o'clock hour hosting Radio's Homegrown program. That's on the air each Saturday morning between 9:05 and 9:45. We will be originating the program today from Colorful Seasons Studio at KXRA Radio. Little variation from what we did last weekend when we went out on location to Colorful Seasons Garden Center in Alexandria. That was so much fun to have Colorful Seasons host us for a live broadcast. Thanks to Linnell and the entire crew at Colorful Seasons Garden Center in Alexandria. They have expanded their showroom area. They have a special garden center room that opened up earlier this year. That's just to the south of the greenhouse area. And, of course, they've got wonderful Mother's Day gifts and terrific garden plants and other decorations. You know, if you haven't completed the Mom's Day shopping as of yet, Colorful Seasons in Alexandria is a place you should stop sometime today. They are open for business this morning at 8 o'clock. But Robin will be joining you from the Colorful Seasons Garden Center at, or the studio, I should say, not on location at the Garden Center itself, but the Colorful Seasons Studio at KXRA Radio. That's between 9:05 and 9:45. Then I'm going to strike up a conversation with four of the varsity players from the Alexandria Cardinal Fast Pitch Softball Team during our next edition of the Cardinal Athlete Profile Interview Series, brought to you by Quality Toyota of Fergus Falls. Earlier in the week, before we broadcasted Alexandria's game at Ricori High School, I had the pleasure of visiting with seniors Lauren Getch and Mari Kavit, along with junior Greta Kelly and freshman Emily Nicola from the Alexandria Cardinal Fast Pitch Softball Team. You'll be hearing that interview between 9:45 and 10 this morning, and then we'll stay kind of on a sports theme in the 10 o'clock hour when Bob Sansevier and Jim Rich join you, along with Minnesota Vikings football legend Chuck Foreman, for the Jim Bob Sports Jamboree, a regular Saturday morning feature on KXRA between 10 and 11. So again, whether you're with us all morning long or maybe you're going to be joining us off and on, thanks so much for the pleasure of your company. Right now at 7:12, we're going to get the very latest on KXRA from the Minnesota News Network.
8: Minnesota News Network, I'm Tasha Rado reporting live from the Governor's Fishing Opener in Stillwater. The state's fishing opener brings anglers together for one of the state's most celebrated weekends outdoors, U.S. Senator Amy Klobuchar.
10: What I love about the fishing opener is it is everywhere, all over the state, and not always is it this nice. But I just think it's something that brings our state together.
8: Some dub this weekend the unofficial kickoff to summer. Educators, healthcare workers, and parents will speak out Monday morning about legislation that would ensure ICE federal agents follow rules when it comes to entering public places. The bill would ensure Minnesotans are safe in places like schools, hospitals, childcare centers, and more. Several agencies responded to a grass fire Friday afternoon in White Township, about 6 miles south of Aurora. Officials say the fire damaged a few small outbuildings and several junked vehicles, but crews prevented it from spreading further. This is MNN.
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9: 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Regardless, we hope you have a wonderful fishing opener 2026 and happy Mother's Day weekend as well. We wish all the moms in the audience a happy Mother's Day coming up on Sunday, but I hope you'll have the opportunity to celebrate all weekend. We are approaching quarter after seven here on People Radio, KXRA. Dave McClurg checking out some notes on our community calendar. 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The four-hour AARP driver safety course will be going on this morning at 8:30. And then for recreation, Wist C will play this morning at 9:30. Monday schedule at Encore, formerly the Alexandria Senior Center, includes billiards at 9 a.m., beginner's bridge A at 10 Monday morning. Five crowns will be played at 10. The marketing meeting will start at 10:30. Samba A will gather at 12:30 Monday afternoon. Men's Bridge will start at 12:30 Monday afternoon. Bingo will be played at 1 o'clock on Monday afternoon. Then later on Monday, Tom's Chapter number 36 will meet at 3:30. And then live entertainment at the Alexandria Senior Center with Katie's Swing Band in attendance between 5 and 6:30 Monday evening. Encore Center for Vibrant Aging, used to be known as the Alexandria Senior Center. They're in the same location, though, 414 Hawthorne Street, Alexandria. The May exhibit in the Evansville Arts Center Gallery features works created by Brandon Evansville School District Middle School and High School art students who have been taught by visual arts educator Michelle Furchow. It's a wonderfully diverse collection from incredibly talented individuals. You can see the works on display at the Evansville Arts Center during regular gallery hours, Fridays and Saturdays from 10 a.m. to 2 p.m. this weekend, next weekend, and the weekend to follow. The exhibit will be on display through May 22nd. The Evansville Arts Center is located at 111 Main Street in Evansville, and it is handicap accessible. There is no charge to view the exhibit. A huge 4-H garage sale fundraiser is going on today at the 4-H food stand at the Douglas County Fairgrounds in Alexandria. In fact, it opened up just minutes ago at 7 o'clock, and the garage sale continues until 1 o'clock this afternoon. Enter through the main gate to the Douglas County Fairgrounds. I believe that's right off of County Road 82. You can take the first left and follow the signs for parking. Support the development of strong, confident young leaders through 4-H. Again, you can fill a bag of items for just $10. Larger items that don't fit in a bag are priced to sell. All of the proceeds will support essential repairs to the 4-H food stand, which funds scholarships, camps, workshops, and youth leadership programs. Maybe your Saturday of open fishing weekend involves a little garage sale hopping around the community. Make sure you stop in Alexandria at the Douglas County Fairgrounds for the 4-H garage sale fundraiser that is going on only until 1 o'clock this afternoon, so time's still available for you to shop. Common Ground Coffee House in Alexandria will be opening up the Blessing Bucket tomorrow for the 4 hours on Sundays between 9 a.m. and 1 p.m. Drop by for a handcrafted coffee and a meaningful way to give back. When the Blessing Bucket is available on Sundays, every dollar between 9 a.m. and 1 p.m. of net profit and all tips go towards supporting neighbors in our community that have medical needs. Common Ground Coffee House is located at 516 Hawthorne Street, downtown Alexandria. Again, the Blessing Bucket will be available tomorrow for you to make a donation between 9 a.m. and 1 p.m. Corina Douglas will be discussing the basics of Medicare and your options as part of a Medicare workshop this coming Wednesday, May 13th. This will be starting at 3 o'clock in the afternoon at the Encore Center for Vibrant Aging, again, formerly the Alexandria Senior Center, 414 Hawthorne Street in Alexandria. Corina is holding these workshops the second Wednesday of every month through September, so if you miss this coming Wednesday's get-together, another opportunity will be available for you in June on the 10th of the month. You can register for an upcoming Blue Cross Blue Shield Medicare workshop by calling 762-2087, 762-2087. Highlighting some activities that will be going on as we get into next weekend, the annual Spring Rummage Sale, Lunch Sale, and Bake Sale at First Lutheran Church in Sauk Center will be this coming Wednesday through Saturday, May 13th through the 16th. Now, the hours for this annual event are 8 a.m. to 7 p.m. Wednesday, Thursday, and Friday, and then next Saturday morning, May 16th, until from 8 to noon. Lunch will be served Wednesday, Thursday, and Friday during the midday from 11 a.m. to 1 p.m. Baked items will also be available to purchase. This is going on at First Lutheran Church in Sauk Center starting on Wednesday. So shop on day one for the best selection. The First Lutheran Church location in Sauk Center is at 304 Elm Street South. A spring flower fundraiser in the community of Evansville will take place next Friday and Saturday, with proceeds donated for the Veterans Honor Flight group of North Dakota and Minnesota. The hours for the spring flower fundraiser are next Friday from 10 a.m. to 6 p.m., and then Saturday during the midday next weekend from 10 to 2. This will all be taking place at the Evansville Plaza, 119 Main Street Northwest in Evansville. You'll have the opportunity to purchase hanging baskets and potted geraniums. The large geraniums will be available for $45. Fiber baskets will be available at the purchase of $50 per basket. The 12-inch baskets will be $40 apiece. The 11-inch baskets, $30 apiece. Again, all of the proceeds from this event donated to the Veterans Honor Flight of North Dakota, Minnesota. Payment during the Spring Flower fundraiser next weekend is by cash or check only. Shared mealtime in congregate dining takes place in the dining room at Encore in Alexandria Thursday, starting at 11:30 in the morning. The cost is very reasonable, I believe less than $12, and you can pay by cash or check at the time of dining. The featured entree, I do have it listed here. For Thursday, May 14th, corn chowder will be the featured entree for the shared mealtime at Encore Center for Vibrant Aging. 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Again, Encore Center for Vibrant Aging used to be known as the Alexandria Senior Center. However, they underwent a branding campaign earlier this year and are now known as Encore, 414 Hawthorne Street, Alexandria. More community calendar information is available when you go online to our website, voiceofalexandria.com. 42 degrees is our temperature at 723 on KXRA. I'm Dave McClurg, and I'll rejoin you in 1 minute with the funeral service and memorial service announcements.
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9: 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Here are your funeral service and memorial service announcements. Shirley Patricia Reed Enstead, age 91, died on April 1st. A memorial service for Shirley Enstead will be this morning at 11 o'clock at Shalom Lutheran Church in Alexandria, with visitation at the church 1 hour prior to this morning's service. The Anderson Funeral Home in Alexandria has been entrusted with the arrangements for Shirley Patricia Reed Enstead, who passed away on April 1st at the age of 91. Beverly Nelson, age 91 of Alexandria, died Sunday, April 19th. A memorial service to honor the memory of Beverly Nelson of Alexandria will begin this morning at 11 o'clock at the Anderson Funeral Home in Alexandria, with visitation at the funeral home 1 hour prior to today's service. The Anderson Funeral Home in Alexandria has been entrusted with the arrangements for Beverly Nelson, age 91 of Alexandria. Maggie Kronfelt, age 69 of Alexandria, died Sunday, April 26th. The funeral for Maggie Kronfelt of Alexandria will be this afternoon at 3 o'clock at Ebenezer Lutheran Church. Visitation for Maggie Kronfelt will also be at Ebenezer Lutheran Church 1 hour prior to this afternoon's 3 o'clock service. The Anderson Funeral Home has been entrusted with the arrangements for Maggie Kronfelt, age 69, of Alexandria. Kenneth Zethammer Sr., age 89, of Farwell, died Thursday, April 30th. A memorial service for Kenneth Zethammer Sr. of Farwell will be Monday morning at 11 o'clock at the Anderson Funeral Home in Alexandria. Visitation at the funeral home will take place tomorrow from 4 to 7 p.m., with visitation then resuming Monday morning, 1 hour prior to the 11 o'clock service, again at Anderson Funeral Home in Alexandria. The Anderson Funeral Home in Alexandria has been entrusted with the arrangements for Kenneth Zethammer Sr., age 89, of Farwell. Mary Alice Christofferson Huey, age 79, died Monday, May 4th. A memorial service for Mary Alice Huey will take place this coming Tuesday morning at 11 o'clock at Ebenezer Lutheran Church, with visitation at the church 1 hour prior to the service Tuesday morning. The Anderson Funeral Home in Alexandria has been entrusted with the arrangements for Mary Alice Christofferson Huey, age 79. Douglas Duane Sherman, age 89, of Lobster Lake, Garfield, died Sunday, April 26th. A celebration of life service for Douglas Sherman of the Lobster Lake area will be this coming Wednesday evening at 6:30 at the Masonic Lodge in Alexandria, 205 6th Avenue East. Refreshments will follow. The Anderson Funeral Home in Alexandria has been entrusted with the arrangements for Douglas Duane Sherman, age 89, of Lobster Lake, Garfield. John Kahn, age 87, of Alexandria, passed away on Wednesday, May 6th. The funeral for John Kahn of Alexandria will be this coming Friday morning at 11 o'clock at St. John Nepomuk Church in Lowry, with visitation at the church 1 hour prior to the service on Friday morning. Additionally, visitation for John Kahn will be Thursday from 5 to 7 p.m. at the Anderson Funeral Home in Alexandria. The Anderson Funeral Home in Alexandria has been entrusted with the arrangements for John Kahn, age 87, of Alexandria. Those were your memorial service and funeral service announcements. We are now just minutes away from opening up the phone lines for the KXRA Birthday Club. And this is where I will extend a hand for you to join us on the radio. 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We will go to the phone lines in approximately 2 minutes for the KXRA Birthday Club.
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0: That serves as your invitation to give us a call for the KXRA Birthday Club, as the phone lines are open right now at 762-8167, 762-8167, and we will keep the phone lines open for a couple of minutes as part of our birthday club. We are going to head to the phone lines right away because one of my favorite listeners that I enjoy hearing on the radio, Kathleen, is with us right now. Kathleen, good morning to you.
1: Well, good morning to you.
0: Yeah, thank you.
1: It looks like a good one anyway.
0: Oh, yes.
1: I would like to wish Sharon Thompson happy birthday today and happy birthday to Jackie Smith tomorrow.
0: Okay, Jackie Smith is celebrating on Sunday. And can I write down the person that's celebrating today? I don't have that on Patty's list, but I'd like to add that.
1: Sharon Thompson.
0: Sharon Thompson. Okay. Right. Very good. Well, Kathleen, as always, thanks so much for the phone call. We do appreciate it. And
1: thanks for listening to me.
0: Yep, very good. Happy Mother's Day weekend.
1: Thank you. You too. You can have a good Mother's Day weekend.
0: Yep. I know my mom isn't with us anymore, but I do cherish the good memories. So it is sometimes it's a little bit bittersweet, but we still have the memories, which is a good deal.
1: Yep.
0: Well, all right.
1: Have a good one.
0: Yep. Thank you, Kathleen. Bye bye now. Kathleen, one of our regular participants for the KXRA Birthday Club, and it is always great to hear from Kathleen. We would love to hear from you as well at 762-8167, 762-8167. Other notable entertainers, if you will, that are celebrating birthdays today. Producer-director James L. Brooks is celebrating birthday number 86. I believe he was involved in the production of the 1980s, 90s era sitcom Cheers, one of my favorite sitcoms. James L. Brooks is 86 today. We're going to go back to the phone lines. This is the KXRA Birthday Club, and good morning. You're on the air.
2: Hey, Dave.
0: Yes, Bernice, is this you?
2: Yes.
0: Okay, very good. Did you? I'm guessing you might have a birthday, but do you have a sports related question?
2: No, I got something I'm not very happy with. Not happy with Twins shape up and Wild shape up and Tibble shape up.
0: Oh, yeah. Hopefully, okay, better days ahead for all three of them.
2: Yes, they should not lose. This should be 2-0 and 0-2. Wild for shape up tonight too.
0: Okay. Very good. We appreciate that insight there, Bernice. Hopefully you see some good games later on today, starting with the Twins and everything, but we'll talk to you again.
2: I know what they do wrong, Dave. I know what they do wrong. They're not focused, not concentrated, not relaxing.
0: Oh.
2: They can learn. Tibble's not relaxing either. They did a better first game. They should not lost last night either.
0: Yeah, that's true. Yeah, so.
2: They should shape up and relax and I say.
0: Okay.
2: You know what I say? Make up, okay, Dave?
0: Yep, will do. Say, Bernice, I'm going to let you go. I got another caller calling in here, but thanks for the phone call.
2: Check all those for me, Dave, please. I appreciate it.
0: Yep, will do.
2: I have nightmares if they'll win, okay?
0: Oh, yeah, yep. We'll hope for good things, Bernice. So thanks for the phone call today. Yep, will do. Bye bye now. All right, let's get on to line number two here. Thanks for calling in to KXRA, and you are on the air during the birthday club.
3: I'd like to wish Maynard and Deanne Trossel a 65th wedding anniversary.
0: Okay, 65 years of wedded bliss today?
3: That's correct.
0: Oh, wonderful. Okay, sounds good. Well, thanks so much for the phone call. We appreciate it.
3: Thank you.
0: Yep, bye-bye now. 762-8167 is the telephone number, 762-8167. If you are having a birthday on this ninth day of May, you share yours with actress Candace Bergen, and you also share yours with one of my very favorite entertainers of all time. William Joel is celebrating on this May 9th.

0: Billy Joel is celebrating birthday number 77 today, and in honor of his 77th birthday, I decided to enjoy a selection that was on his 1977 album, The Stranger. And that is my favorite Billy Joel album, slight nod over of that over An Innocent Man. But that was a sampling of one of Billy Joel's pop hits from 1978, She's Always a Woman. Billy Joel is 77 today. Also, actor John Corbett is 65. The rapper known as Ghostface Killa is 56. Also, actress Rosario Dawson is 47 today. Some of the notable local anniversaries and birthdays, as we found out just a few moments ago. Deanne and Maynard Trosel, happy 65th wedding anniversary today. Also, happy 55th wedding anniversary today to Vicki and Larry Carlson from the Evansville area. Those celebrating birthdays on May 9th locally, happy 48th birthday to Jeremy Amold. Also, Lynn Blair is celebrating today. Happy birthday wishes as well to Jensen Martinson. Bob Parkin is celebrating. Happy birthday wishes as well to Joel Sela. Sam Steidel is celebrating today, as is Sharon Thompson. And then notable birthdays coming up on May 10th, which happens to be Mother's Day this year. Happy birthday wishes on Sunday to Ella Bartos, celebrating birthday number 21. Phil Habala will be celebrating tomorrow, as will Jan Floating. Also on the birthday list, Karen Oberg, Bonnie Okerlund will be celebrating on Sunday. Also, Rhett Rapp, happy birthday to you on Sunday. Rick Severson will be celebrating tomorrow, as will Jackie Smith, Sarah Stoddard, and Tom Steidel. And also birthday greetings to Tammy Zitzman. Tammy always spoils us here at Layton Media many times throughout the year with her baked goods, but especially around the holiday season. Tammy's significant other is our midday personality here on a KXRA, Jackson. So, Tammy Zitzman, happy birthday on Sunday to you. If you happen to be celebrating a birthday or wedding anniversary this weekend, many happy returns from all of us here at People Radio, KXRA. 42 is our temperature at 740. Our weatherology update is on deck. And then later, Mark Anthony will be joining us hosting Radio's One-on-One.
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2: This is weatherology. I'm meteorologist Laura Lockwood with the Alexandria Lakes Area Forecast. High temperatures reach up to 55 today under mainly clear skies. Winds out of the northwest, 10 to 15 miles per hour. Mainly clear tonight, lows level off around 34. High of 53 tomorrow, mainly sunny. Sunshine mixed with clouds at times and dry Monday and Tuesday, low 60s. Monday, mid 60s by Tuesday. For KXRA, I'm meteorologist Laura Lockwood.
0: And Mark Anthony is all set to host Radio's One-on-One feature, where his guests today are Sonia Anderson and Sandy Susag, talking about the Sox campaign. Right now, our current numbers in the Alexandria Lakes area, we have a relative humidity of 89%, northwest wind at 13 miles an hour, our barometric pressure, 29.74 inches, the dew point is 39, our air temperature is 42 degrees. 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
3: And it's time now for this week's One-on-One. We're going to talk about Grandma's three-day rule, give time, choose hope, with socks, support our kids. And we have Sandy Susag along with Sonia Anderson, two people behind

0: kind of gave a little tease about this. And again, both of you are involved in so many things in our community. It's hard to keep up with all the things you're doing. Man. So who started this?
1: Oh, I actually, it kind of was one of my nighttime bubbles. You know how you have a nighttime bubble? And I don't know if you guys think back to maybe an event or something that you've heard about or witnessed that just really upsets you. And you think, what can I do to change that? And I did spend like the last 17 years working in mental health. And so I've always had a soft spot for those issues and trying to bring more public awareness. And so after the Annunciation shooting, I was really upset. My years on the school board and working with kids and the importance of our kids and our legacy and how do we help kids. And so I reached out to Alan Zeithammer, and he was immediately on board, and we added Diane, his wife, and then we added Greg Billmark, and then we added Sonia, and then we added Laura Radke and Shelley Crow. And we also, at the beginning of the assembly of this group in October of last year, Jill Sanders, Reverend Sanders from the Congo Church, they acted as our fiscal agent so that we could launch into exploring how do we expand this, how do we create a 501c3. And so they were our fiscal agent, and then we filed the paperwork and were granted our own nonprofit status a couple weeks ago.
0: Wow.
1: And so we are tax deductible. And then Sonia had been working on this project on her own.
2: Seemed like forever, and I would, you know, it's my grandma's 3-day rule. You have to give any situation 3 days. And I have a grandson that contemplated suicide, a granddaughter that attempted suicide, and I'm like, no, I wouldn't live through this if one of my kids did that. So I told my grandson, you have to give it 3 days. And one day I walked around the corner in the parts department. He was working that day along with his younger brother, and he told his younger brother, Cooper, you got to give it 3 days. And I'm like, oh my gosh, he listened to me. So, and I told that to a friend of mine. She said, you got to do something about that. You got to make up something, a t-shirt or something. You got to get going on this. So I started first, with Hans Dahl from our church, and then with Robin Snyder, which helped a lot on this pamphlet that we now have.
0: Yeah, beautiful.
2: And so things kind of came together, and I would approach schools and get turned down. And then I thought, well, I'll call Alan Zeithammer. He's a cousin of mine, too, just like you are, you know.
0: Right,
2: although
0: yeah.
2: His mom and really my mom's mom and my mom were first cousins. Aww. So reached out to him, and he said, well, we're meeting Wednesday night. It's like divine intervention. Can you come? I said, I'll be there, you know. So when one door opened, that door opened when other doors seemed to have been closing for me. But it's taken us a while. I think we met then in August. But now we're finally to this point. These came hot off the press this morning. So
0: wow. Yeah. They've got their new brochure smell to them even.
2: Yeah.
0: They are that fresh and new.
1: Yeah. The ink is hardly dry.
0: Yes, absolutely. Yes.
1: But it has very valuable information on the back of the brochures. We're going to be reaching out to area schools, visiting with superintendents about the possibility of distributing this through their school systems. We have a bank account set up at Viking Bank. If people are interested in donating directly, it's SOKS, S-O-K-S, Support Our Kids. And the goal and mission of the group is it's very narrowly focused on covering the cost of an initial diagnostic assessment. And what a DA, or diagnostic assessment, does is it defines a diagnosis, a working diagnosis for a client or child in this case. And that diagnosis is then able to be given like to a primary care physician if there needs to be a medication intervention, if they need to have ongoing therapy. You have a working diagnosis and you kind of know where you are. And we will cover the cost of that initial examination. Laura Radke is our intake worker. She is a licensed psychologist and has a practice, current practice here in Alexandria. She's reached out to several different behavioral health organizations within the community. They're on board. They're willing to help. We will facilitate getting you an initial

0: appointment, and we will then cover the cost of that initial diagnostic assessment.
1: So you must have to raise funds to be able to cover these things, Sandy. So how are you doing fundraising?
0: We've had some donations, some private donations off of people that are on the board currently. We've reached out to some service clubs within the community. We also, amazingly, there was recently a young man within the community that did unfortunately take his own life, and his family designated us as the recipient of memorial money. And so we have received some of those funds. We have partnered with the Alexandria Community Foundation. We are listed on their 501c3 donor list. If you have a special soft spot in your heart for mental health, SOX or Support Our Kids is listed on there. We have a Facebook page that has all of the information. We are Thrivent listed also if you have choice dollars or want to do an action plan and help us with the cost of such things as printing brochures. We have no employees. It's just a group
1: of volunteers, people who care in the community like you too and others.
0: About our kids. And we're focusing on kids ages 5 to 18 in the local communities, reaching out to Osakis, Brandon, Evansville, Parkers.
1: Wow. Yeah. How many different, I got to ask both of you, and you probably don't even know the number of nonprofits that you're involved with, Sandy, first. Do you know right off the top of your head?
0: No.
1: I mean, it's amazing.
0: It waxes and wanes.
1: Yeah,
0: you know,
1: right.
0: I mean, all of a sudden we're doing Small Mall, or maybe we're raising funds like last night. It was Habitat for Humanity's dinner.
2: Yeah.
1: Sonia, how about you? Do you know how many? I mean, even with blood donations that you're involved with.
3: We've got a blood drive coming up May 22nd.
1: I saw that. Unfortunately, again, it falls between.
3: But we can't race against that.
1: I know,
3: that
1: we
3: one.
1: Can't.
3: Yeah.
1: But we'll do it again.
3: No, we'd sure love to have people donate to our cause here. We see a very big need. Seems like when there's a school shooting, the person shooting goes off and commits suicide. So maybe we reach those people before that point, you know.
0: Well, and our kids are struggling. Yeah. You know, the events in the world that are going on right now between drills for possible school shooters, the actuality of something like Annunciation, ICE coming into our community. They're scared about losing their family members. They're scared about losing their friends.
1: And Sonia, I know you've got page on Facebook too, correct? I see that on the back.
3: Yes, we have that just coming out too. So,
1: again, yep.
0: And look
1: fresh
0: for the
1: off
0: socks.
1: The press.
0: Three little socks. That's our logo. Support our kids. And let's hopefully.
3: Let's fill those socks.
0: Fill those socks so that our kids can have a better future. And it's everybody's job. It really is. And the other thing is, too, that people never know when a mental health crisis might strike them, whether you are an adult, you're a child, or whatever. And so,
1: Or a loved one. Yeah.
0: And all of a sudden, out of the blue, something tips the scales. And so it is important to lay a good groundwork. We've done that. We have access to services, and we are wanting to help the kids in the neighboring park.
1: What a wonderful idea. Thanks, Sandy. Sonia, thanks both of you, all that you do. Again, Grandma's three-day rule. Where can they get these little brochures, too?
3: Well,
1: should we even leave a few here?
3: I've got a stack.
0: Sonia has a large supply, and we'd be more than happy to leave them. And if nothing else, get a hold of either Sonia Anderson or myself, Sandy Susag, on Facebook. And we would be more than happy to get brochures to you, to get information, our little bookmarks. Let's help the kids.
1: Yeah. Thanks to both of you for coming in today. Great work.
0: Thank you.
3: Thank you.
1: And again, that's Sandy Susag along with Sonia Anderson, Grandma's three-day rule, and SOX, Support Our Kids, on this week's One-on-One.
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7: Minnesota News Network, I'm Tasha Rado, reporting live from the Governor's Fishing Opener in Stillwater. The state's fishing opener brings anglers together for one of the state's most celebrated weekends outdoors. U.S. Senator Amy Klobuchar.
9: What I love about the fishing opener is it is everywhere, all over the state, and not always is it this nice. But I just think it's something that brings our state together.
7: Some dubbed this weekend the unofficial kickoff to summer. Educators, healthcare workers, and parents will speak out Monday morning about legislation that would ensure ICE federal agents follow rules when it comes to entering public places. The bill would ensure Minnesotans are safe in places like schools, hospitals, childcare centers, and more. Several agencies responded to a grass fire Friday afternoon in White Township, about 6 miles south of Aurora. Officials say the fire damaged a few small outbuildings and several junked vehicles, but crews prevented it from spreading further. This is MNN.
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15: This is MNN Sports. I'm Mike Graham. This sportscast coming to you from the 2026 Governor's Fishing Opener in Stillwater. The Wolves never got over the hump and lost to the Spurs in Game 3 last night in Minneapolis, 115-107. Wemby scored 39 points and grabbed 15 rebounds for San Antonio. Anthony Edwards scored 32 for Minnesota and says,
16: I went in the locker room and told the guys, like, we had a bunch of great looks.
5: I feel like we had a bunch of great looks, and if we make our shots, we win this game.
15: The Wolves trail 2-1 in the series. Game 4 tomorrow night at the Target Center. The Wild trail the Avalanche 2-0 and are hosting Colorado for Game 3 tonight in St. Paul. Last night in St. Paul, the two-time defending champion Frost kept their season alive with a 3-1 win over Montreal. Minnesota tied the best-of-five set at 2-2. Sydney Morin scored the game-tying and go-ahead goals in the third.
16: I'm just happy to, you know, contribute, and it could have really been anybody on our team tonight. I thought that we played a great team game, and we're just happy to get this first win and go back to Montreal.
15: The decisive Game 5 is Monday in Canada. The Twins lost in Cleveland last night 6-4. Again, too many miscues, and catcher Ryan Jeffers knows it.
17: We're too far off to, like, start getting frustrated about those things. Like, we got to be a better baseball team before those little things start to frustrate you. Like, there's too many things right now that we need to be better at that, like, that would change our fortunes.
15: Game 2 of the three-game series is tonight in Ohio. The Minnesota Lynx host Atlanta in the regular season opener tonight at the Target Center in Minneapolis, and the Vikings hosted rookie minicamp yesterday. Head coach Kevin O'Connell.
18: You know, this camp is really designed to do a lot of things at once. We want to give opportunity to guys that had not been signed on a tryout basis. You know, we always have some veterans that are willing to join us for this time, and then we have our college free agents we signed, and then ultimately this is the first chance we get to get on the grass with many of our draft picks.
15: This is M&N Sports.
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11: Breaking news at Town Hall. I'm Bob Agnew in Washington. Some cruise ship hantavirus patients have arrived in Europe for treatment. Medical writer Mike Stobe reports there are still unknowns about the hantavirus and how it spreads.
30: Different viruses have different abilities to spread. Some, like measles, can spread like wildfire. Others are harder to spread. You have to be in very close contact with someone who's very sick, who has a lot of symptoms. This hantavirus, if it's spreading from person to person, seems to be in that latter camp.
31: And health officials in several countries, including our own, are now contact tracing, trying to identify and follow people who may have come into contact with passengers who got sick or died. Dr. Angela Hewitt is medical director at the Nebraska Biocontainment Unit, and some American travelers are headed there.
32: The individuals that are coming thus far have not been diagnosed with hantavirus, but should they develop symptoms and concerning for that diagnosis, we will definitely assess them and care for them in the biocontainment unit.
31: And as hantaviruses do not spread easily between people, health officials say they're confident the recent outbreak will not turn into an epidemic. Debate over alleged voter suppression continues, but new data is raising questions about a long-standing liberal claim.
33: Recent Census Bureau figures show minority voter turnout has increased over time. Black voter participation reached more than 51% in the 2018 midterms and about 45% in 2022. both higher than comparable elections in the early 2000s. Hispanic and Asian turnout has also risen, with both groups hitting record participation levels in the 2020 election. Conservatives say the data proves charges of GOP voter suppression are a myth. John Scott reporting.
31: The Virginia Supreme Court has struck down a Democrat congressional redistricting plan that had won voter approval. The court's 4-3 decision on Friday marked a major setback for Democrats. More from townhall.com.
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31: As diplomatic efforts to reopen the Strait of Hormuz and end the Iran war continue, there was more military confrontation this week. Correspondent Ben Thomas has an update.
2: U.S. military says it intercepted Iranian attacks on three U.S. Navy ships Thursday as they transited the Strait of Hormuz. President Trump described the confrontation this way.
3: We took our three destroyers and we rammed them through some pretty big stuff today, and the destroyers weren't hurt in any way. The people weren't hurt, but they were firing at us, so we were firing back at them.
2: Central Command says U.S. forces then targeted Iranian military facilities responsible for the attack. Meanwhile, the president says the U.S. is still negotiating with Iran.
3: We're not going to give them the right to have a nuclear weapon.
2: Ben Thomas, Washington.
31: Winning session on Wall Street to end the week Friday. The Dow was up 12 points, NASDAQ up by 440. Breaking news and analysis at townhall.com. Google has reached a $50 million settlement in a class action lawsuit with a group of black employees.
4: The settlement includes a commitment to equity measures but does not admit liability. Plaintiffs April Curley, Ronica Lewis, Raina Reed, and Desiree Mayon were joined by other former workers from New York and California. The lawsuit claimed Google shunted black employees into lower-level positions, hazed interviewees, and that hiring managers deemed black candidates not googly enough, a dog whistle for racial discrimination. In a statement, attorney Ben Crump says the case is about accountability, and that the settlement sends a clear message across Silicon Valley and beyond that companies must ensure fair treatment of black employees at every level. I'm Jennifer King.
31: The UK has committed more than $1 billion each year to the EU's Ukraine debt pool. That raises concerns about neglecting homeland defense funding throughout the United Kingdom. Senior military figures warn Britain's armed forces lack key resources they need. More on these stories at townhall.com.
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6: This is weatherology. I'm meteorologist Laura Lockwood with the Alexandria Lakes Area Forecast. Ample sunshine expected today with daytime highs approaching 55. Northwest winds 10 to 20 miles per hour. Mainly clear skies tonight, lows dip down to about 34. High temperatures reach up to 53 tomorrow, mainly sunny skies. A mix of clouds and sun Monday with highs around 63. 68 Tuesday. For KXRA, I'm meteorologist Laura Lockwood.
8: After some light showers moved through during the overnight hours, those have pushed well off to the south and are now getting ready to leave the state and head into northern Iowa. We have mostly clear skies in the Alexandria Lakes area on the opening day for the walleye fishing season. 76% is the humidity. Our wind is out of the north at 16, gusting to 23 miles an hour. The barometric pressure is at 29.77 inches. We have a dew point of 37, and our new temp up 2 in the past hour. We have partly cloudy skies and 44 degrees. Sunset later today will be at 8:39. Sunrise earlier this morning was at 5:56, And we did have a full moon earlier in May, so our moon is now in the waning crescent stage. That was your weatherology update. 8:06 is our time on KXRA. 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
7: This is the Fish Hunt Forever podcast, presented by Onyx. Know where you stand with Onyx. All right, welcome to the show. I'm Brett Amundson, along with Dan Amundson over there. What's up, Dan?
9: Hey.
7: We have got a lot to get to, including a new state record sturgeon caught in Minnesota. We'll talk about that. And then all the questions are coming up about how old is that fish? Is that record going to be broken again? How healthy is the Rainy River fishery? Well, I went down the old rabbit hole and did a little bit of digging on it and found out some estimated ages and some more information about it. So you can read more about it, too, at fishhuntforever.com, or we'll talk about it with Joe Henry later in the show. There's a tool that's been around for a little while. It keeps getting better and better. That's going to help you be more efficient on the water. It's the Onyx Fish app, and Joel Nelson's going to talk about that, plus a big announcement about that app, too, that is going to make a segment of the phone-carrying population out there happy. We also have some things to talk about, like mountain lions in Minnesota, the Isle Royal moose slash wolf population interaction correlation. I'm not quite sure what I'm trying to say there, but what's going on Isle Royal? Exactly. Isle Royal. We'll talk about that. Oh, man. Dan, there's a bill that was introduced to ban LiveScope.
10: It's a bit like your brain. Not only is it shrunk, but it's disappeared.
7: We'll explain what that's all about. Also, we'll give you a little look at the new electronic licensing system from the Minnesota DNR. So much to get to this week. There's a lot happening in Minnesota and beyond. We'll get to as much of it as we can. But first, Dan, who are the sponsors this week on the show?
9: 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Riverbend Resort, put yourself in the heart of the fish migration at the Rainy River and Lake of the Woods at Riverbend Resort. 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
7: Also, we do have people working on the roof right now. So if you hear hammers going on or radio and some music in the background, we're just going to try to talk over it. But it sounded like he was coming through the roof right there.
9: Yeah, now. You know, there's 7 days in a week and 5 days in a work week, and just happened to land on the one where we do this show.
7: Perfect
9: so
7: timing.
9: If we probably didn't bring attention to it, nobody would have noticed, but now everyone's going to notice.
7: Let's talk about some headlines, Dan. They are brought to you by Space Trailers, made in Red Wing, Minnesota. They have 8 different colors, 3 different wheel options, and this is a trailer that will allow you to maybe go camping or to tow some gear. Maybe you don't have a big truck and you need to be able to tow stuff and go on a camping trip. Well, this is a perfect trailer for you. Or if you're in the city, you don't have a lot of space to store it, the Space Trailer is perfect for you. They weigh about 600 pounds and they can haul about 1,000 pounds. You can put the space bars up on top. We can put 225 pounds of gear up there as well. Spacetrailers.com is the website. Well, Dan, it happened. We have a new state record sturgeon. 80
12: don't
7: inches.
12: Even trip about your pants, dog.
7: Rainy River.
9: I don't know what else to say.
7: Well, that was probably not the best thing, but it worked, I guess. Travis Keating caught it on April 18th, took him over an hour to land. He called it an hour of chaos. They caught 7 smaller sturgeon in Four Mile Bay, then moved out towards the mouth of the river. I'm assuming that means the gap, I'm guessing.
9: Well, that, yeah.
7: That's... So, but in the DNR press release, it was called the mouth of the river. We congratulate Travis, but we encourage people not to hold sturgeon up by the gills. unfortunately. There is a picture going around that a lot of people aren't sharing. But what an accomplishment. It's awesome. Don't want to diminish the accomplishment of catching that fish. But just if you're going to be up there fishing, we're going to talk to Joe Henry more about this later in the show. But just be prepared to catch a big fish like that, because there's a good chance that someone's going to catch an 81 or an 80 and a half, maybe even yet this spring or this summer up there on the Rainy River, because there's no question that they're in there. And if you want to try to break the record, make sure you're aware of what it takes to do that, how to measure the fish, how to take the pictures, how to submit it, because there was a fish, was it last fall, Dan, that got caught?
9: Yeah, the one in the, I think there's a tournament in the fall.
7: That they didn't submit it right? And they didn't get verified for it. So congrats to Travis. All right, so according to Outdoor News, they put out some information about hunters in Minnesota harvesting turkeys, and apparently it was down this year, Dan.
9: Interesting.
7: The A season had good areas in good conditions in some areas, but the weekend was cold and windy, and that may have affected either turkey movements or hunter effort. So the harvest was down in the A season 16% from a year ago. So I don't know if you're seeing birds out there or if you're still hunting. Let us know in the comments below if you think things have gotten better. I know the weather started to get a little bit better. But, you know, Dan, driving around, I haven't seen a ton of turkeys this year.
9: Yeah, I guess I can't really speak to that because I haven't done a lot of driving around. I haven't really planned to hunt, so I haven't done any scouting, so you would know better than I would.
7: But I mean, even just when we've gone up to Alexandria and back a few times, we've kind of traveled across the state a little bit as spring has arrived and the season's gotten here, and when you normally see birds start to spread out, and we just haven't seen as many turkeys as I expected to. But I know our minds are turning more towards fishing, Dan, and we can talk about this more. We'll probably announce this next week, what's going on, but we're getting new boats this week.
9: Yeah, that's right.
7: Pretty excited about it. And how many times have you told me, Dan, once you get that boat, you stop thinking about
9: it? Yeah, come fishing. Like, turkey season might as well just end whenever fishing season starts for a lot of people, because it's fishing season, and you've had a month to turkey hunt, and yeah, I just get busy with other stuff between spring Rainy River fishing and a bunch of other stuff, and turkey hunting's been put on the back burner, and that's fine. I have a lot of fun doing it, but maybe I'll do it again someday, but it's just can't do it all, as they say.
7: I will not confirm or deny that our new boat announcement has anything to do with this next story, but the Minneapolis Park and Recreation Board voted in favor of allowing hot tub boats on the Mississippi. So they
9: just willingly said, you know what, Minnesotans, you know what will make your lives better? Getting a bunch of random rashes by sitting in a bunch of other people's sweat.
7: Gross.
9: And disgusting us. Don't come at me in the comments and say the chlorine will take care of it. We'll bring my dad on next week's show to explain the science of hot tubs.
7: I've never heard someone so against hot tubs than your dad.
9: Than my dad. And that is, you could say he's brainwashed me, but I prefer to go in water that's not gross. So most people don't swim in the Mississippi River because, once it's south of the confluence, it's not necessarily the cleanest water. And so now you're going to sit in a boiling pot of water, not even boiling, it's at the prime temperature for growing bacteria, like the absolute prime temperature. And you're going to sit in that while your body's with other people, while your bodies are releasing a whole bunch of fluid, whether it's sweat or, somebody's going to pee in the hot tub, because that's what people
7: do. Why'd you have to go there?
9: Because that's what people do. Gross. People pee in pools all the time because they think chlorine is just this magical chemical that kills everything except you, even though there's a reason you have to take a shower every time you get out of the pool, because the chlorine is killing you. So you're going to sit in that. Like, gross. There's nothing about that. That sounds fun.
7: Our neighbors had a pool growing up.
9: I didn't know this was going to turn into a hot tub fan line.
7: I didn't know. Yeah, that's a PSA on Legionnaires' disease, apparently, here.
9: Well, I don't know about maybe Legionnaires. I don't know that. But you're going to probably get a funky rash.
7: Our neighbor had a pool, and they would invite all the neighborhood kids over all the time. And there was a sign at the front, at the gate when he came in, that said, "Welcome to our ool." Notice there's no pee in it.
9: No pee, yeah. Don't. That's just gross.
7: There's a company called Minnesota Hot Tub Boats. So they're going to operate out of Boom Island Park now because of this ruling. They have propane heated hot tubs and electric motors for the boat that you drive yourself. So you rent the boat that has a hot tub and you can go through
9: go through Minneapolis on the Mississippi River. The company claims you don't need a boating license, but Dan, as we talked about last week, there are some Minnesota laws requiring drivers to be 18 years of age and have a valid watercraft operator's permit to either rent or operate a rental boat. 90-minute rides. You can go 5 miles an hour in the hot tub.
13: So it's even better then, is they're probably cycling like six groups a day through there. So you know dang well the hot tub's not getting cleaned. They're just, all right, you're out, you're in. So you're just jumping right back. Like the only thing worse than a hot tub is a public hot tub. And you're gonna watch. Just imagine, we can all picture the group of people that I'm trying to describe right now that's gonna get out of that hot tub boat right before you get into that hot tub boat.
9: People on Star Island?
13: You're gonna, what? No.
9: Party people.
13: No. This is not where I'm going with this.
9: Oh, all right.
13: And you're gonna look at them and go, oh boy. Really? And there's not going to be, you're not, probably aren't draining the water and then scrubbing it down.
9: That's a good question.
13: You're getting right into that hot tub boat, I bet.
9: I'm not.
13: Exactly. But see, this is like, it's no different than a pool or a hot tub at a hotel. Like, you're going to watch some guy who was eating Cheetos and rubbed the Cheeto dust all over, get out of the hot tub, and then you're going to get right back in. Like, there's just nothing about that sounds appealing. I mean, if you want to be in the water, just get in the lake. It will be, surprisingly, even the Mississippi River will be more hygienic than swimming or sitting in a hot tub, which is just a petri dish of bodily fluid and gross bacteria.
9: Nasty.
13: Anyways, let's get back to talking about fishing.
9: All right.
13: This has made me more mad than LiveScope conversations.
9: Oh, man. Well, there's a story out of California, Dan. I don't know if you have the link for the YouTube video.
13: You sent me that, but then when you said we weren't going to talk about it, so.
9: I did?
13: Well, we were running through off air before we started the show, and you said, we'll do this, we'll do that, we'll do this, and then...
9: I said I had some other stories that I probably... Well, anyway, I'm going to tell this story real quick. If you have the video, great. California... not just California, but fraud is rampant everywhere these days, and three people have been sentenced for insurance fraud in a bizarre scam that involves somebody dressed in a bear costume damaging luxury cars. The California Insurance Department said the three used a person in a bear suit to stage fake attacks inside a Rolls-Royce and two Mercedes, then submitted fraudulent claims seeking nearly $142,000 in payouts from insurance companies. California Department of Fish and Wildlife biologists reviewed the footage and concluded it was clearly a human in a bear suit.
13: I don't know how they came to that conclusion so fast. I mean, the tape doesn't lie. And it, you know, you got to hear both sides of the story.
9: Hear them out. If you're watching this, we're playing the video right now. And you can clearly tell it's a person in a bear suit.
13: They have like a knife in there? What did they?
9: Does not look anything like a bear destroying a Rolls Royce in the video right there. Two of them were ordered to pay over $50,000 in restitution. They pleaded no contest to felony insurance fraud and were sentenced to a weekend jail program followed by probation. Oh, boy. All right. Well, we are going to talk more about a new law. And I shouldn't say a new law. There's a new bill that was introduced to ban some LiveScope applications. We'll tell you what that is coming up. But first, we have to tell you about Chef Roberts. It was created 41 years ago in a restaurant in northern Minnesota. Old Chef Robert wanted a fish fry that was easy to train his restaurant staff on how to do. And 41 years later, the recipe hasn't changed, and many restaurants use the breading. And you can get the 12-ounce bags at stores near you and make some delicious food. Find out more. 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
7: All right, we got another brand new episode of Prairie Sportsman coming out this weekend. 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Check your guide for a listing near you. The TV show airs on PBS stations all around the region, and the one that's coming up involves a muzzleloader hunt in western Minnesota with military events. We talked to them about why these events are so important. And also mussels. They play a big role with fish. And as river conditions change, mussels might be in need of moving. And that's quite the process. We'll show you that. And I don't know if you've watched our segments with Nicole Zempel. She's a forager, and she really knows her plants and mushrooms. And she talks oyster mushrooms this week. Here's a little sneak peek. Coming up on the next Prairie Sportsman, we accompany a group of veterans who are invited to a muzzleloader deer hunt with warriors and walleyes.
15: How many total vets we got? Stand up.
16: Well, thank you, guys.
7: Then we check in on an effort to relocate native mussels in the Mississippi River. And forager Nicole Zempel teaches us how to identify and prepare the fall-winter oyster mushroom.
17: You can forage all four seasons.
7: Big news also out of northern Minnesota. The Voyager Wolf Project has found some video footage from one of their trail cameras that showed a mountain lion with kittens. It's the first time a reproducing mountain lion has been documented in Minnesota. So a lot of people are out there saying, I've been seeing mountain lions for years. The DNR has been lying about this for years. Well, mountain lions have been coming through Minnesota for years. That part is true. The DNR has never denied that. Thank you. But most of the time, it's young mountain lions trying to expand their territory, trying to figure out a place to go, and they're just passing through. A bigger story for us, honestly, that we wanted to talk about, we just heard about this, so we did a little digging today. There was a bill introduced on Monday, it looks like. This bill is a bill for an act relating to game and fish, prohibiting the use of sonar when fishing for muskie or northern pike in certain waters, amending Minnesota statutes. Okay, so this is interesting because it's also it's restrictions on using artificial lights and sonar to take fish. So using lights is prohibited. So I don't know if there was a light. This is where the amendment comes in, because it was already, they're already talking about prohibiting lights to lure or attract fish.
13: That's been illegal for years.
7: Right. So that's why I'm wondering if they're just like amending that statute.
13: I don't think that's been really changed at all.
7: But it's tied into this one.
13: I know it is, but I think it's just the light thing just happens to be wrapped into this whole thing. So the light, nothing's changing with lights. It's the stuff that's underlined in subdivision 2 here that's
7: correct.
13: That's so the change.
7: What I'm saying is they're amending it to add using sonar. So you're right. The light isn't changing, but it's the statute about the lights that they're adding this to it. While fishing for muskellunge or northern pike in waters identified by the commissioner as waters where muskellunge populations are naturally reproducing and not primarily maintained through stocking, a person may not use, operate, or possess any of the following in an active or deployable state. Live imaging sonar, forward-facing sonar, omnidirectional sonar, or drones, or equipment software systems that use... Okay, so they go on and on. I don't need to read this whole thing. But basically, possession of any of these items described on waters identified by the commissioner as waters where muskie populations are naturally reproducing is in violation of this subdivision unless the equipment is powered off, the equipment is all power and transducer cables physically disconnected from the... And they go on and on. So basically, they're saying, if you're on a lake where muskies are naturally reproducing, you can't have live scope.
13: Well, let's see. This is where I have a question, because I don't... To me, I haven't discerned if it's you can't have it at all on the lake, or if you can't have it if you're targeting muskies or pike. And then the question becomes for me, so the Minnesota DNR in north central Minnesota wants you to keep a whole bunch of small northern pike.
7: Yeah.
13: So what if I'm fishing one of these lakes? And let's also clarify, this only affects like 30 some lakes.
7: I think it's 34.
13: There are not a ton of lakes in Minnesota here that this applies to, which we'll probably get to later. That's part of the frustration with this rule. But if I'm walleye fishing one of these lakes and I'm using forward facing, or I have it on my trolling motor, so I just have my trolling motor down and I didn't disconnect it, whether I'm using it or not, and I catch a 20 inch northern pike that I'd like to keep, can I? Because all of a sudden I might be considered keep targeting northern pike, and I have live imaging. Did I just break the rule? I don't know.
7: It does say while fishing for muskellunge or northern pike in waters by the commissioner. So if you're not targeting northern pike, but we catch them walleye fishing all the time.
13: That's what I mean. Can I put it in the live well now, or do I have to treat it like a really quick catch and release and get it back in the water immediately? I don't know.
7: And this may be, I'm reading something about, this is from 2016, so this may be outdated information, but it's 34 lakes or lake systems and 8 rivers that are considered natural waters. So would that be Mississippi?
13: Could be, yes, St. Croix maybe. I don't know. There's a lot of questions about this, and there's a lot of things I don't enjoy about it. You know, I'll preface this by saying I've done a lot of fishing in my life before live imaging was ever a thought. I've caught plenty of fish with live imaging. If they outright ban live imaging, live forward-facing sonar tomorrow, I'm still going to go fishing tomorrow. But I'm fearful that I just don't think regulation is the right way to get the messaging across of
7: right.
13: This whole issue with sharpshooting muskies. B, I think if such a small minute, A, let's start with muskie anglers are not a majority in this state. B, we're talking about 41 water bodies. If we're going to start regulating that and get this ball rolling of regulating imaging for such a minute thing, it's really scary. If you muskie anglers, you want to ban it and you don't want to use it,
7: don't use it.
13: That's fine with me. I don't muskie fish. If you want to make that decision, but it better not start to bleed over into bass fishing or walleye fishing until there's some form of data that says this is harming our fish populations, we have an issue. This is pure bar napkin biology. And that's a really scary thing when we start implementing rules without any evidence, because this is going to get a ball rolling and start a really, really scary precedent.
7: That's the problem with it. And believe me, we're all for protecting muskies out there. And the way people are fishing them with live scope has affected it. The catch rates are a lot higher. The fish are susceptible to some hook mortality. No question, we're aware of the problem and we are sympathetic to that issue. Representative Roger Scrob is who introduced this bill, and from what I heard, he even said, like, I don't expect this to pass. I'm just introducing it so that more people will know about the issue. Well, now all of a sudden you have this headline that says a bill to ban forward facing sonar is out there. That's all people are going to see. So now everyone's going to think, yep, all right, it's fine. It's time to start banning live scope. The representatives, the politicians are on it. Yeah. Obviously, if they're introducing bills, it's serious enough to happen. So if you want to make people aware of an issue, you talk about it on a show like this. You put it in a newspaper article. You don't introduce bills about it.
13: Pass law, yeah. And the other thing to keep in mind, this isn't coming from the people that manage our fishing game. I don't know. I don't like when people start trying to make our rules without the people who are set in charge to manage our fishing game are not involved.
7: All right. We're going to talk more about sturgeon and record sturgeon coming up later in the show. We also have Joel Nelson from Onyx Fish to break down the Onyx Fish app to help you be more efficient on the water. But first, Dan, we have to take a live look at the migration highway.
13: What do we got this week?
7: At Riverbend Resort. Oh, some walleyes down there. They're getting ready. Oh, the state record. There it is, swimming on the migration highway. Well, and then it's nighttime all of a sudden.
13: Well, the sun does go down.
7: And what have that hook is not tied to anything. But all of a sudden, there goes the state record. He's swimming off into the sunset. All in his glory. That 80-incher right there. And those walleyes are getting out of Dodge because they know the season's going to open on Saturday for them. So
13: pretty cool to think that that state record was swimming right past the resorts right there, right past Riverbend's dock.
7: That's right. Riverbendresort.com for a place to stay for your trip to Lake of the Woods. Joel Nelson will join us when we come back. 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
6: This is Weatherology. I'm meteorologist Laura Lockwood with the Alexandria Lakes Area Forecast. Ample sunshine expected today with daytime highs approaching 55. Northwest winds 10 to 20 miles per hour. Mainly clear skies. Tonight, lows dip down to about 34. High temperatures reach up to 53. Tomorrow, mainly sunny skies. A mix of clouds and sun. Monday, with highs around 63. 68 Tuesday. For KXRA, I'm meteorologist Laura Lockwood.
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7: All right, we're going to be joined now by OnX Hunt, OnX Fish, Joel Nelson jumping on with us right now to talk about the big holiday weekend that we got coming up. Joel, I think everybody's pretty excited about this Saturday.
20: Fishing opener, it's more than just a knock the rust off kind of occasion, right? It's tradition for so many people. It's friends and family. It's new lakes. It's old lakes. It's all the above. So, yeah, it's a national holiday here as far as I'm concerned.
7: Most people have their traditions for opener, I think. I know that's changing over the years. Even like deer hunting opener, the traditions are starting to change just a little bit. But because you just have more opportunities now, and there's people, I mean, even for fishing, there's places you can go for year-round river fishing or now bass fishing year-round. So the opener, I think, is I don't want to say it's losing its luster. It's just changing a little bit, but it's still a pretty big deal for walleye anglers, particularly because now it's like, here we go. It's game on. Ice is off. It's time to fish. And even if you have your traditional place that you're going to go for the opener, beyond that, I've got to bring up OnX Fish because I think it's changing. You know, OnX Hunt kind of changed things for hunters out there. I mean, it just was such a great tool. And going into the OnX Fish app and all the things that you can do, I mean, finding a new lake to try just got a whole lot easier.
20: 100%. Yeah. Like you nailed it. Tradition was the name of the game back in the day. We'd do the midnight walleye opener. We're watching lighted slip bobbers in the dark. And that isn't so much the case anymore. I think a lot of us are trying to get up there a day or two before, maybe stay a day or two later. And it's more about the overall experience. Sure, we'll fish walleye Saturday morning. Like in my case, we're going to go ahead and do that. But we're going to maybe try to get in some crappies on Friday. And then on Sunday, depending on how the walleye bite was, we may double down on that. Or maybe we'll try to, you know, tackle some bass. Some smallies sound fun. And I think a product like OnX Fish helps with that multiple iteration, plan B, plan C, and so on, outside of your traditional walleye haunts.
0: I want to break down some of the features that people might not know about if they haven't been using the app yet. But there was a big announcement. I learned about it. Oh, this is probably a week or two ago. Ben had me cut some radio ads with the announcement on it. So as I was prepping for this interview, I was like, wow, OnX Fish is on Android now. And I didn't know people still use those. And then what kind of phone do you have, Joel?
20: I have an Android phone, but I'm going to plead guilty on the account of less technology because of where I grew up. In rural areas, so many of us, you know, you'd go to the local KL communications store and your choices, once iPhones did come out way later in the day, you could get a small pink one and it'd show up in about 6 months.
0: Okay.
20: So I was Android for lack of availability in a small town. And we see that throughout Wisconsin, Minnesota, parts, of course, Indiana, Ohio, a lot of the rest of the states we cover. And Android's a really big deal to people that started in on Android and then, like myself, just never changed.
0: Stuck with it. Yeah, that happens. And I know there's a lot of people that use it. And it's funny. You get into a text group with a bunch of people, you find out quickly who has the Android.
13: It's got the stupid green bubbles. Gal dang it. I want it to be blue. Oh, and it turns
20: that's
13: green.
20: That's hilarious. That's so much fun.
0: For sure. Well, one of the things I wanted to talk about, too, is you kind of alluded to it there, all the states that OnX Fish is in now. You guys keep growing with it. How many states are you in now?
20: We are in 10 states plus Montana. So if you think of the traditional 12 state Midwest, the Dakotas, all the way east to Ohio, and then all the way south to Missouri. The only one we're missing in that, or only two are missing there, is Nebraska and Kansas. They'll be added soon. And Montana is a big deal for us. OnX, that's where our company headquarters is. And everybody there knows exactly the power that OnX Hunt brought. And it's going to be just the same for those anglers looking to target anything in lakes, whether it's high mountain trout lakes or just some of the big, you know, windswept walleye reservoirs there. There's a lot of opportunity in all these states.
0: One thing I think that is really nice that you guys do is you have these master classes, and I've sat through some at, you know, conferences, and then I've watched some. You can watch them on YouTube as well, too. And you dig into the app so much that you can learn. I mean, you learn a lot about features that maybe you weren't using, or maybe some new things that have popped up. You know, every once in a while, I'll go into an app, whatever app, and I'll be like, oh, that wasn't there last time I logged into that, you know? So if there's new things, you can learn about it, but you can also find ways to use some of those features in a different way. So I watched one of the last, I know you had one this week, but I watched the one from March that you had on the OnX Fish YouTube channel. So there's a lot of things in there, and you break it down. And a couple of the features that I wanted to talk about is just something as simple as if somebody's sitting at home, you know, maybe they're on their laptop, or they're using their phone in the bathroom, like people tend to do these days. And like, you know, I want to try a new lake for crappies this week. You can actually like kind of pick an area of the state, you know, one of the states that are on the app, say Minnesota for that matter, and click on a filter that says crappie, and it'll show you the options that are in that area.
20: 100%. That's the most powerful aspect of OnX Fish. For opener, we're fishing north central Minnesota. I'm going to zoom into the general area within an hour away, and we're going to look for walleye lakes. And then after that, we're going to select maybe keeper potential. So lakes that have a lot of 15 to 19 inch walleyes. We'll select trophy potential to see if there's any lakes that we want to pick on to just go to try to stick a big fish. And then after that, like I mentioned, crappies is part of our plan B. We're going to look for keeper potential crappie lakes in the area that are nearby our walleye spots, and then look at the public accesses, get driving directions to these places. It really becomes almost a one app to rule them all, considering all that's at your fingertips. So now it's navigation, it's planning, it's a little bit once you're on the water. There's a lot of things in there that, I'll just be honest, a lot of people look at just the contours. They zoom into their favorite lake and they look at a hump. And it's true, we have 5 foot contours. We're working on getting HD contours. But if contours is the only reason you're in there, you're missing out on so much more. And really, the aspects of the app that we feel that we have a great competitive advantage with.
0: Well, that driving directions that you mentioned, that's actually really slick, because if you're going to a new lake, And I don't, we've all done it. Like, hey, meet me at the access. We'll go fish this lake. Meet me at the access. Yeah. Well, where the heck is the access? You pull up Google Maps and you zoom in. You're like, that's got the turnaround. Okay, I think that's the access right there. And then you drop a pin or you have your buddy text you a pin. But,
13: and then it's a guy's driveway and you're trespassing.
0: Exactly. But being able to. Clicking on the access in the OnX Fish app, and then you can actually pull up driving directions, and it'll actually switch to your Google Maps or Apple Maps right in there too. That's a really nice feature.
20: Totally, yeah. Tony Roach, I was talking with him, and he says he uses it for a lot of different things. So that driving directions thing, we've all been there. We got a big boat behind us, behind the truck. We're on some smaller gravel or forest road. Yeah. You take a wrong turn, thinking you're going the right way. Now you're on the other side of the lake and you're 30 minutes, 45 minutes or more behind the bite just on account of a wrong turn. So always knowing where to be and where to go. Yeah, kind of worth its weight in gold if you don't have much time to fish.
0: Did I see that there was even a filter on that so you could see if it was paved or if it was gravel? Because my new boat is probably going to be a bit of a pavement princess for just a little bit until I use it a little bit. But I mean, that's kind of a nice feature too. And then you have carrying accesses, where if you're just going to dump a canoe in or something like that, you can see what type of access it actually is.
20: Yep, that. And if you have kids or like my wife interested, if there's a restroom at the access, you can filter along that same lines with like lakes less than 1,000 acres. So it's a big windy day and you don't want to get blown around. It offers you a lot of that kind of filtering mechanisms to make sure that you're always where you want to be, and most importantly, on a lake with the species you want to catch and the number and size that you're looking to target.
0: It's kind of insane, because how many times have we also like pulled up a lake on a map?

0: State in lecture classes where I was going through Lake Finder and jotting notes down. They thought I was taking great notes on the class. I was just looking for a lake to go fish that afternoon.
1: Yeah, you guys are really good anglers. I've known you for years, and you know the power of that information. So this isn't new stuff. What's new is the way that it's all organized at your fingertips. You're not hunting and pecking for lakes like you did in Lake Finder. You see the whole picture. And then you can narrow down based on whatever stats you have. And, you know, I think for a lot of anglers that are either beginning or just kind of getting into the swing of things, they are maybe afraid to try a lake that they haven't caught fish at before, or a lake that somebody hasn't taken them to. This thing is all about breaking open those lakes that never see a report, that are not the major windswept walleye waters that we all know of. Hell, I love fishing Lake of the Woods, and I always will. I'm going to fish Upper Red Lake and all the major ones, too, and use what's in the app for those. But I also want to fish nearby lakes, smaller ones, understand panfish populations in a place I've never been to. All that is making it kind of the adventure angling app that I had always hoped would exist, starting from Lake Finder and beyond.
2: Well, good luck with everything at Onyx Fish. The app is great. I think things are going pretty well with it. It's amazing how much information is in there. Where can people, if you want to tell people to go download it or to find out more information about it, what do you tell them?
1: I always recommend people go to onyxfish.com to sign up. And eventually, you're going to go at Google Play Store or the App Store, download it, and be using it on your phone.
2: Very good. Joel Nelson, Onyx Fish, thanks for the time and good luck this weekend fishing.
1: Hey, likewise to you guys. Thanks so much.
2: We're going to talk record sturgeon. And how old are these big sturgeon anyway? I went down a rabbit hole. We'll talk about it with Joe Henry when we come back. If you want to catch a big walleye, go where the big walleyes are. 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

0: factory in northern Minnesota. Joe, we got a new state record.
1: Hey, Brett, we've talked about this. We've known that the state record sturgeon has been caught on Lake of the Woods in the Rainy River over and over. Maybe it wasn't registered or photographed or you know, whatever the right way for the rules of catch and release in Minnesota. But we finally got a big fish, a behemoth freaking sturgeon that was measured the right way, 80 inches long. With how big was that girth? Was it like a 34?
0: 38.
1: 38 inch. Somebody on social media, when I put a post out about the state record sturgeon being caught, they said, you know what? That sturgeon is bigger than me.
0: Yeah.
1: He said, but that waist is bigger and the height is longer. I mean, just unbelievable.
0: It's a huge fish. And you knew that that record was going to get broken eventually. And I wouldn't be surprised if it gets broken again here in the next, maybe even this year or by next year. And, Joe, I went down the rabbit hole yesterday about this when I started to dig into it a little bit, because all the questions came up, like, how old do you think that fish is? And I saw somebody respond, probably 160 years old or something like that. And I was like, well, that might be a bit aggressive. Now, there's no question that sturgeon can live over 100 years old. And maybe in Wisconsin, they've said some fish are 125 or something like that. But I've always said, part of the reason the Rainy is such a good fishery for sturgeon right now is because of what happened in the 1970s. The Clean Waters Acts, and then the end of the commercial fishing, the caviar. That has really contributed to this heyday of sturgeon in the Rainy. And when you look at the population in the 1990s, now I broke all this stuff down at fishhuntforever.com. In the 1990s, Joe, there were 16,000 sturgeon over 40 inches. I'm going to try to pull this up here real quick, but just like, I think in the 2000s, it grew to, hang on, I got a minute here real quick. Okay, here it is right here. So 16,000 fish over 40 in 1990. In 2004, the DNR research shows that the population grew to 60,000. So in just that, 10 or so years, the population quadrupled. And now, as we've talked many times on the show, Joe, they figured that there's over 100,000 of those fish. So, I mean, you're talking about a population that has just exploded here in the last, honestly, probably in the last 50, 60 years.
1: And that's 100,000 sturgeon over 40 inches long. In fact, right. They think it's more than that. That was a conservative estimate. So we have an incredible fishery. And, they also strip the eggs and such from sturgeon here. And that's where they take them to different, DNR locations and make baby sturgeon for other bodies of water that they're stocking with sturgeon. But, it's just been an incredible success story. And you're spot on, Brett. It was, back in the day, the Rainy River, especially that the paper mill upstream up in Eye Falls, there was so much pulp and pollution coming down from, that area that they've said the sturgeon that spawned, they weren't spawning in the Rainy River. They were actually spawning in the tributaries that had cleaner water that were leading into the Rainy River. And what's so interesting is, naturally, those big fish are catching out, like the state record sturgeon. They believe that obviously that fish had to be around during all those times. I mean, it lived through all the polluted times and everything else. Back in the day, I have pictures from the Historical Society of Minnesota, I believe it is. But, they show a biologist getting off on the shoreline and sinking into about 3 feet of wood pulp on the shoreline. So, I mean, it was really bad. People that would fish back then, they would literally have to pull their lines up every so often and clean their lines off because of the pulp coming downstream. Now, the industry has cleaned up drastically. And, it was a Clean Water Act. But more importantly, when they put teeth in to the Clean Water Act, to your point, that's when everything got cleaned up. And now the Rainy River is very, very clean. And, we can see the results of that. And you said, too, it's twofold, right? The fact that they quit the commercial fishing and now they got the clean water. Brett, back in the day when they commercial fished, and we've talked about this before, at one point in time, Lake of the Woods was one of the top producers of caviar in the whole world, one of the top. I don't know if it was the top. But it was interesting because they would haul the caviar from places that did commercial fishing, and they would haul it up to Kenora via steamship. The reason they would haul it up to Kenora is because we didn't have the transportation infrastructure out of the south end of Lake of the Woods to get it to the East Coast big cities where the market for caviar was. So they'd haul it up to Kenora, and the rail lines were established up there. They bring it to New York City, Boston, Philly, places like that. And And it was a whole industry. So it was very, very interesting story. And the success story of those sturgeon. And what's interesting too is, as you remember, Brett, just recently, the Center for Biological Diversity tried putting lake sturgeon or sturgeon in this on the endangered species. Of course, they were defeated with all, you know, every organization I know that, was against them.
2: Yeah.
1: Well, now they're, I don't know if they're filing an appeal or another lawsuit to put sturgeon, to make the ban the fishing of them again. And the fact of the matter is, fishing for sturgeon is alive and well up here at on the Rainy River and Lake of the Woods. There's a ton of sturgeon. It's only getting better. And it's not just our body of water. Other bodies of water are starting to grow sturgeon too. And you hear about them being caught by unsuspecting walleye anglers and things like that.
0: Yeah, Minnesota has done a great job on sturgeon. In the Lake Winnebago system in Wisconsin, of course, that's managed completely differently, but that's one of the healthiest sturgeon fisheries in the world. I mean, these fish are not in danger, and the Center for Biological Diversity, it's low-hanging fruit for them. They just want to see all hunting and fishing banned, so they start with wolves, they start with sturgeon, they start with the easy ones, the predators on the hunting side, and then I honestly think they'll do this until humans are wiped off the planet, but that's just my personal opinion on it. What's interesting is U.S. Fish and Wildlife put out a 12-month like study. They put out a 12-month finding that said, hey, sturgeon are fine. This was in 24 when they tried to do this lawsuit a couple of years ago. Sturgeon are just fine. We don't need to do this. But in this research that I did, Joe, what I didn't realize is there's some sort of Canadian, I shouldn't call them the Canadian equivalent, but that's kind of what I felt like. They were the Committee on the Status of Endangered Wildlife in Canada, and they determined in 2017 that Lake Sturgeon in the Nelson River watershed, which just happens to include Lake of the Woods and the Rainy River, I guess, that the sturgeon there were endangered. They brought it to the Administrator of Environment, and they said, well, we need to talk to Ontario about this a little bit just to make sure, because they just lumped Lake of the Woods sturgeon in to this. They're probably talking about sturgeon and some of the other rivers north of there.
1: They are.
0: And then just kind of lump that in. And then obviously, I mean, it's illegal to target sturgeon on the Ontario side. It doesn't need to be. But they obviously didn't make any motion on that because the population is so incredible in Lake of the Woods. There's no need for those protections. I found out a little bit more. I was digging into the aging about this. And when we did that Prairie Sportsman episode earlier this, I guess it was last year, Dan, on the young sturgeon, they'll clip a ray off a pectoral fin, and then they can count the growth rings inside that fin ray with like a tree. I thought that was fascinating. But supposedly, once they reach about age 14, it's hard for them to count the rings anymore. So they're not really able to age sturgeon as well. I don't know if you can take an otolith out of a sturgeon and age them that way or not. But I know once you have so many tagged fish, it's a lot easier to get that age data. And what I've heard from the Wisconsin side of things is that it takes about 10 years to grow to 3 feet, 20 years to get to 50 inches, and then 50 years or more to get to that 70 inch mark. So when it comes to that 80 inch fish, I mean, it could be, you know, a 50 year old fish could be a 100 year old fish. It's hard to say. But Paul Johnson caught that 62 a couple years ago in our SJR 500 tournament. And at 62 inches, that was a 36 year old fish. It had grown over an inch a year for 20 years. So that, Joe, I mean, that's a faster growth rate than I'd expect up there.
1: Yeah, it is. It's there, you know, the whole thing is just fascinating. It really is, Brett. And it's a success story. Did you hear that we have another state record fish up here at the Rainy River is really cool. And you know what, boys, I tell you, you know what the good thing is? I'll tell you what, it's a few days before the Minnesota Fishing Opener right now as we speak. It's Wednesday as we're recording this. I'm looking out at Lake of the Woods. I'm at Morris Point Lakeview Lodge right now. And I'm looking out at Big Traverse Bay, and all I can see as far as I can see is open water. I don't see a speck of ice. And I'll tell you what, we had some wind this week, and that ate that rotten ice up like there's no tomorrow. It was going to be game on anyway, because you could dodge the ice. Part of the lake was open. It's open. the lake is open. So we did pop her open for the opener, and that's good news for a lot of people that want to go out and fish that basin this weekend.
0: Dang it. Dan and I are getting new boats this week, and they're making it real hard for me not want to drive up to Lake of the Woods.
1: Well, no, you know, I wouldn't worry about it. You know, the fish are going to be so freaking hungry. They haven't been fished for so long. You know what? You can go anywhere you want. It's going to be a jig bite, a vertical jig bite with a jig and a frozen emerald shiner. You sit in one spot and the fish move around and come to you. Those fish are going to be close to shore. Some are going to be in the Rainy River. Some are going to be in Four Mile Bay. Others are going to be close proximity to shore this time of year. It's going to be game on. It's going to be out there just talking to friends, smiling, jigging. Weather's supposed to be pretty decent. I mean, it's going to be fun.
0: Are you staying up there through the weekend, Joe?
1: I cannot stay up here through the weekend, unfortunately, no. What? I had other obligations, but I'm up here now, and it feels good to see that open water, let me tell you.
0: Well, I know you're running around. You were at the state capitol yesterday, weren't you?
1: I was at the state capitol yesterday, yeah. So it's amazing, you know, you go from wearing a suit and tie to throwing on my preferred Lake of the Woods sweatshirt today. But, yeah, no, you know, it's all part of it. You know, sometimes you got to go where the game is played and where the rules are made.
0: Interesting stuff. It's important to keep involved in the political side of things, as much as we all know it's not that much fun. But it is good to be aware of what's happening in those bills. I'm glad you brought up some of those for us that we hadn't heard of yet. And Joe, if people want to get up to Lake of the Woods, it's game on. What should they do to get more info?
1: Hey, check out our website, and that is lakeofthewoodsmn.com.
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3: Breaking news at Town Hall. I'm Bob Agnew in Washington. A tenuous ceasefire appeared to be holding today after the U.S. struck two Iranian oil tankers, even as a country that hosts the U.S. Navy's regional headquarters said it arrested dozens of people it alleged were linked to Iran's Revolutionary Guard. Friday's attacks cast doubt on the ongoing month-old ceasefire. President Trump told reporters, meanwhile, that leaders of Russia and Ukraine have agreed to a 3-day ceasefire.
4: So they're going to be transferring almost immediately 1,000 prisoners from each side. That's very good. Russia, Ukraine.
5: Plan to talk to them again and try to
4: get them. Yeah, I will. I'd like to see a big extension.
3: In fact, the president says he believes this ceasefire could lead to an end to the war. The mass exodus of New York's wealthy continues. We get more of that trend from correspondent John Scott.
6: Major Wall Street firms and prominent billionaires are relocating operations outside New York City in response to Mayor Zoran Mamdani's tax-the-rich policies. Critics warn the wealth flight will harm the city's economy and could lead to higher taxes for middle-class residents.
3: That is John Scott reporting. America's employers delivered a surprisingly strong 115,000 new jobs last month, and that's despite an economic shock from the ongoing war in Iran. We get a closer look at those numbers from correspondent Bernie Bennett.
7: Hiring was better than the 65,000 economists had expected, though it was decelerated from the 185,000 jobs created in March. The unemployment rate remained at a low 4.3%. The war has caused the biggest disruption of global oil supplies in history and sent average U.S. gasoline prices surging past $4.50 a gallon this week. But the conflict hasn't done much damage to the American job market so far.
3: And that is correspondent Bernie Bennett reporting. It was a winning session on Wall Street, partly because of that positive jobs report. The Dow closed up, not by much, about 12 points. And the high-tech NASDAQ saw a big gain of 440. More on these stories at townhall.com.
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3: The UK has committed more than $1 billion annually to the EU's Ukraine debt pool, but that's raising concerns at home about neglecting homeland defense spending.
9: Prime Minister Keir Starmer faces mounting criticism over the UK's deteriorating naval capabilities, underscored by technical failures, sidelining key ships, and leaving only five frigates in service. Critics question his decision to commit substantial funds to EU-backed Ukraine loans while domestic defense budgets remain stagnant until 2030.
3: That is correspondent Ken Lorman reporting. The debate over alleged voter suppression continues, but new data is raising questions about longstanding liberal claim. Recent Census Bureau figures show minority voter turnout has increased over time. Black voter participation reached more than 51% in the 2018 midterms and about 45% in 2022. Breaking news at townhall.com.
10: This is weatherology. I'm meteorologist Laura Lockwood with the Alexandria Lakes Area Forecast. Ample sunshine expected today with daytime highs approaching 55. Northwest winds 10 to 20 miles per hour. Mainly clear skies tonight, lows dip down to about 34. High temperatures reach up to 53 tomorrow, mainly sunny skies. A mix of clouds and sun Monday with highs around 63. 68 Tuesday. For KXRA, I'm meteorologist Laura Lockwood.
2: And checking out our current numbers in the Alexandria Lakes area, the wind is coming out of the north at 14, gusting to 26 miles an hour. 58% is the relative humidity. Our barometric pressure is now going up at 29.80 inches of mercury. We have a dew point of 32, and our temperatures moved up 2 degrees in the past hour. We are now at 46 degrees. That was your weatherology update here on People Radio. 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
1: All right, we're going to talk to Joe Henry from Lake of the Woods Tourism now. Lots to talk about when it comes to that big walleye and sturgeon

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0: If you do have a question or a comment or observation you would like to share with Robin for today's Homegrown program, you are welcome to get on the telly, as they might say. 762-8167 is the number to the Colorful Season Studio. Of course, that's 320 with the area code in front of 762-8167. Robin, great to be reconnecting with you. It is always a pleasure to have you in the Colorful Seasons studio at KXRA Radio, but it was awesome to have the opportunity to take the show on the road last week.
6: Oh my gosh, I loved being at Colorful Seasons. And, you know, it's Mother's Day weekend, people. This is the day or the weekend that gardeners go, all right, we're out in the garden. Because even though we have had snow on Mother's Day or after, if you look at the extended forecast, it doesn't look, now I'm going to say this, and of course Mother Nature is going to prove me wrong, but it does not look like we're going to have any nights that are dipping below freezing.
0: Oh, really? Okay.
6: For the rest of the month. That's what my app just told me. Now, like I said, that could change at the drop of a hat, but it looks like we're going to see 50s during the day. You know, some of the tender annuals want it to be 50s during the night as well. But gardeners, this is when everybody's going out to the garden center. You know, people are going to be real disappointed in me, but this is fishing opener weekend too, right?
0: It does happen to be that, but
6: it's not always during.
0: No, I want to say about 5 times every 7 years, fishing opener weekend does coincide with Mother's Day weekend. And so this happens to be one of those years where we get to celebrate both.
6: I thought somebody, so it's how exciting. And this is garage sale weekend too. I mean, driving up from Starbucks, all the signs along the road. One big deal that I want everybody to go and take advantage of is until 1 o'clock today, there is the 4-H garage sale. And it is at the fairgrounds, at the food building, the food stand that 4-H runs during the county fair. The money they're raising is to repair the roof of the food stand. And the food stand is really important because that's a moneymaker for 4-H, and that goes to scholarships and things like that for the kids. So I was there yesterday because it ran yesterday from like 7 to 6. And today it started early this morning and or 9, and now it's going until noon today or 1, something
0: yeah,
6: like that.
0: Yeah, let me, I just had it up,
6: but I lost it.
0: Yeah, so. And I'm going to, I mentioned it during our community calendar earlier this morning. So, yeah, it started this morning at 7 and continues until 1 o'clock. So you still have a good three hours plus to shop.
6: And they had plenty of stuff, clothes and household things. I picked up a wooden media rack, like a CD rack.
0: Oh, really?
6: That I'm using for my paperbacks because I have a lot of paperback books and they're small enough to sit on a CD rack. And
0: that's a wonderful way of repurposing there.
6: Yes, and the prices are great. And I know they're going to be reducing because they want to get rid of as much stuff as they can.
0: Yeah, we'll talk a little bit more about that, but we've got an incoming call right now.
6: We've got an incoming call, and it's Greg. Hey, Greg, how are you?
7: Well, pretty good, pretty good. Say, I've been noticing that there's an instant interest in people buying flowers and plants and hangers and whatever. And I was just kind of thinking in the back of my head, what kind of pressure does that put on Doug?
6: On Doug?
7: Is his schedule change? Is he under the gun to get product out the door? I'm just curious to know what you see.
6: I love that you asked that question because this is such a busy time of year for us on the flower farm. And it is what we've got now. Dave, you've got a special friend. You should stop by and get some flowers from us sometime. But
0: yeah.
6: We right now have a whole bunch of Chantilly snapdragons blooming. And the problem is that we do have employees during the summer, but those employees are typically students or teachers, people who work in the schools. So schools aren't closed yet, so we don't have our summer employees yet. And so it's hard at the beginning of the growing season when Doug is doing everything to deliver, but I can say we did 2 deliveries to 1 location this past week.
0: All right.
6: Because we don't want these flowers to just sit. We grew them to sell them, so we need to sell them. So, yeah, he's under a lot of pressure because not only is he doing the flower farm and seeding and planting and weeding, we put in 1,600 lily bulbs yesterday, and that's just 1 delivery. So, we have multiple deliveries during the spring, but he's also selling and he's trying to build the shelves for my kitchen still. So,
0: wow.
6: He is on. Oh, and the last thing he's doing is he got frustrated with our accounting program because it started to get very expensive and he only uses about half the functionality. So what did he decide to do? He decided to develop one himself.
0: Oh, so he's working on a special accounting-related program.
6: Yes. So I don't know how he focuses on that because to me that's really boring, but he's really excited about it. And
0: he must have an amazing resource of energy that he can conserve and then bring out, you know, when need be, because it kind of sounds like he must be in the month of, you know, late April, early May. He must do the work of 3 people.
6: Oh, he does. And the funny thing, Dave, is for me, I've been getting older now for a good 5-7 years, noticing I'm slowing down a little bit. I can't do quite as much as I used to. He's only a year younger than I am. And yeah, he's just realized that he's getting older, too.
0: Okay, all right.
6: So we have a stellar employee. Her name is Rebecca, and she's considerably younger than we are. And for years, she's tried to keep up with Doug. Yeah, yesterday, Doug was trying to keep up with Rebecca.
0: Wow.
6: It is, you know, when you hit your 60s, and I'm 65 and he's 64, things get a little more difficult. But he's always in a good mood. And let me tell you, when he goes to bed at night, he crashes and sleeps well. But yeah, we've got a stellar customer down in St. Louis Park who will take all of our stuff this time of year. So that's good. We drive down, we deliver to one place, and then we come back. I'll be doing that on Monday.
0: Yeah, and you know, that's, you know, especially when Mother Nature doesn't throw winter-related curveballs at us, to make a drive like that at this time of the year is really good, except we do have the second season known as road construction.
6: I was just
0: underway.
6: About to say road construction season has started, and apparently it's a pain. It always is. But, you know, this is the time of year. Mother's Day is the largest floral holiday of the year.
0: I would think Valentine's Day is somewhere. That be top three?
6: Top three: Mother's Day, Valentine's Day, and Easter.
0: Okay.
6: So yes, you're right. Valentine's Day is really, really, really big too. I forgot about Valentine's Day. Actually. Okay. But you should see how crazy. Well, you probably could if you visited one of our in-town florists, see how crazy it gets this time of year. And so a lot of people wait a little too long to order those flowers for delivery for their moms. So they're going into Monday, because these florists, even if they bring full staff and extra staff in, and this is true, they can't get it all out before Mother's Day. So I'm going to be first delivery of the year on Monday, and Doug is working his little tuchus off to get everything going. And it's an exciting time of year, because the weather is going to be nice. I'm going to do a lot of things this weekend. We don't have any girls real close. My daughters, when I say girls close by, that I'm talking about my daughters. So I'm going to spend tomorrow. It sounds like it's going to be a nice warm day and a sunny day, hopefully not too breezy, finishing up my raised beds.
0: Okay.
6: So, and I'm going to be at Colorful Seasons after the show today to answer any questions, to help people out, to help you pick out stuff. Look for me. I'm in a white, which is not my choice, color of choice, because I'm a mess.
0: Yes.
6: And it hopefully will still be white when I'm at Colorful.
0: And if some of the Colorful Seasons employees may have certain name tags and everything like that, but Robin will be tagged.
6: I will be tagged. Colorful Seasons. I will be, my extension clothes, my extension tag. Look for me. I am happy to help you with whatever questions you have. The busiest day of the spring at Colorful Seasons. I am so excited. And now that I'm mentioning Colorful, I got to bring up, because they have a great sale today. $4 off hanging baskets, which, oh my gosh, when we were there last week, I don't know if you got to browse around. JC came afterwards too and took a look. Beautiful hanging baskets, $4 off, $3 off large blooming geraniums. Now, these geraniums, when they say large, these things are 3-4 feet tall in a container. And they're blooming and they're beautiful. Three feet tall in the container. And they are $3 off. Here's my weakness is the ornamental stuff. Clay pots, pottery, bird baths, statuary. They're all 20% off.
0: Wow.
6: So I got to be careful not to buy those. I actually need a stand for my bird bath, so I might pick that up. And then buy one, get one on the 4-inch individual pansies. And that's a really good price. And pansies can go out. They don't mind it cooler than 50 degrees at night. They can tolerate a little bit of frost. So they are open today. I'm going to head over there after the show today and hang out for a while. And so if you haven't come in, if you're planning to go to Colorful today, come and see me afterwards. I'll help you. Or if you haven't been planning to go to Colorful today, today is the day to go, because tomorrow is the big day of the year for us moms.
0: Yeah, no doubt. And as we saw last week when we were able to do the homegrown program on locations, on location, he says, at Colorful Seasons Garden Center. They have their new Garden Center room just a little bit off to the south of the greenhouse area. So it really has allowed Linnell and the crew at Colorful Seasons, more opportunity to display product. And it's amazing some of what you were showing me, you know, that is now situated in the Garden Center, how that used to be along the east wall in the greenhouse itself.
6: Right. And so they have opened up that whole east wall of the greenhouse. Used to have the pots and the soils and the mulch and all of that, and that's bagged. And they have moved all of that garden type of product to a new room, plus all of the statuary and the fun stuff, all of the pots have their own space. So it's, I love the organization of it. They've opened up the front of the store, and that's all the home decor stuff. And that's another place that I love to look at.
0: And what's so amazing and pretty cool, in my humble opinion anyway, is there's a lot of Minnesota-made products in the main area as you walk into Colorful Seasons.
6: Linnell gave us a little, they have these like nut mixes, peanuts and almonds and things like that, that are Minnesota made. Are they? I took the toffee ones. You took the toffee ones.
0: Yes, yes. Oh,
6: they
0: wonderful.
6: Are so good. And then the Minnesota made jigsaw puzzles. And I am a jigsaw puzzle fanatic, typically in the winter. I don't have time this time of year.
0: Right.
6: But so many wonderful, fun products, gifts for mom, practical things to use in the garden. Plus, the plants are always so beautiful and healthy. House plants and your garden plants. If you want herbs, go now, because the selection of herbs, I am going home with herbs today to put in my raised beds.
0: Yeah.
6: But it's such a wonderful place to visit. And yes, it's a beautiful day outside. The garden center is beautiful. And like I said, for me, Mother's Day marks the true beginning of the gardening season.
0: Yeah.
6: There are some things we have to keep inside yet because it's a little too cool at night, but we're almost there.
0: Robin, we're going to head to a break here, and then we will continue with more conversation. 9:22 is our time. We are operating from the Colorful Seasons studio at KXRA Radio for today's Homegrown. Back with more next.
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0: I'm very pleased that Evan Amundson was able to properly enunciate as he was sharing the information with us. Robin Trott here for Homegrown, and I believe, is it going to be next weekend that Evan will be on the air with
6: us? Next weekend, Evan will be on the air with us, and I'm so happy because I want to say 60-70% of the questions I get in the Extension office are about trees. People have a emotional relationship with their trees. And when the trees start looking poorly, where they are not looking good, it's very stressful. So I'm really happy that Evan is going to be here to answer some tree questions and talk about the things we should be doing now. The things we should not be doing now is pruning, especially the oak trees. And this is the time. Doug is a little concerned because we have a bunch of ash trees that don't look like they're doing anything. A lot of the trees on our property are ash. And he came up and asked, Robin, is that ash borer? So now I have to go and inspect our trees. I don't think they're ash borer, but who knows? And the thing is, these trees have pileated woodpecker nests in them.
0: Oh, okay.
6: Which means, and so we don't want to cut them down. Because
0: right.
6: We've got woodpecker families in there. And it could be that the interior is rotted, perhaps because of the woodpecker nests, because that opens a, you know, water can get into the internal workings of the tree and rot it out. So we'll see. But it's the time of year we worry about our trees. Or we want to plant new trees, or we want to do that. The other thing that I'm really excited about, opening day for the Alexandria Farmers Market.
0: Ah, yes.
6: For the season. So they're open. They opened at 9. They're open till noon today. This is the time of year where we can get early things. So I don't know if they have asparagus. They might. And rhubarb. Early spring greens. Things like that. It's going to be not as much as in the middle of the summer. But everybody, go to the farmer's market and then go to the 4-H food stand. And in the meantime, drop off at Colorful Seasons and get something beautiful for your mom.
0: It's, well, and another thing, and Kim mentioned it as part of our last ad break here. If you're not certain what to give mom from Colorful Seasons, you could always slip a gift card into the Mother's Day card and let mom go shopping herself.
6: Take mom shopping, guys. If mom is local, if you're going to Colorful, that means mom's somewhere nearby. Take her shopping and then out to lunch. My favorite lunch place closed recently, so I can't go there tomorrow, but there are a lot of beautiful restaurants in town.
0: Yeah.
6: And so here's what to buy. Garden gifts for mom.
0: Ah.
6: Because it doesn't have, so a lot of us, well, my mom passed, but have moms who are a little bit older, or perhaps live now in an apartment or something and don't have a garden. That doesn't mean you don't have to get garden gifts. So, or you that you can't get garden gifts.
0: Sure.
6: So these hanging baskets are great, especially if mom has a porch or something or a window that she can hang it out, or inside by a window. Another thing that we talk about all the time, Dave, is native plants. Because native plants are pollinator-friendly. Once you get them established, and by native plants, I'm talking perennial plants. Those are the ones that come back every year. Once they're established, they're very low maintenance. And the native plants and our native pollinators developed together. So they really support each other. And if you've ever seen a bumblebee go into a tightly closed flower, because some of these flowers, like snapdragons, which is not a native, but they have a tight opening. Bumblebees are the workhorses, and they can bumble themselves and get that opening wide enough to get into them. And they're the only ones that can pollinate those plants because the little bees can't get in.
0: Oh.
6: So you can get starter kits or native plant seed mixes or things like that. That's fun. What I really like are the good quality, high quality garden tools. And what I have realized I should have done a long time ago, because now I have arthritis in my right hand, that's my dominant hand, is to get ergonomically designed garden tools. Loppers and things like that that use a lot of hand movement, if they're ergonomically designed, they're kinder to your joints. And then my favorite tool is a big grass knife. And it looks like a sharp dagger with ridges on one side, and it's a weeding tool. And it's great because it cuts through the soil, and we have heavy clay, cuts through the soil. Like, you keep it sharp, it's beautiful, and it can pop up all of these tough weeds from the roots. So it's a great weeding knife, and then the gift card.
0: Yeah.
6: Because mom might have some very a particular thing she'd like to have in her garden that you might not know about. And I know for me, I never like to spend a whole lot of money on one plant, like a curly willow or things like that. I just felt like that was a lot of money to spend. So if you give her a gift card, then perhaps she can buy the thing that she always wanted but didn't want to spend money on. So it's fun. So that's a great thing. Now, some other really good ideas. And this was something that was brought up to me, is make it a Mother's Day tradition to buy a perennial plant, like a flowering plant, an herbaceous perennial, something that comes back every year, and have a Mother's Day garden.
0: Oh,
6: that
0: okay.
6: Every year you put a new perennial in.
0: Ah.
6: And then you have this timeline of perennials. You can even label them by year or whatever. It tells a story of the things that you did on Mother's Day with mom. I saw that and I went, that is such a great idea, because hardy perennials, that you can pick up at Colorful today if you wanted to. Boy, do they have a lot in stock. It could be a shrub. It could be a hydrangea, which I love hydrangeas, but anything that is going to come back that's going to be hardy, it could be a native plant for a special space in the garden that you put these perennial Mother's Day plants to tell the story of Mother's Day. So there are just so many good ideas, so many things that you can do with mom this weekend. I think there are several restaurants in town that host a Mother's Day brunch,
0: right,
6: if I'm not mistaken. So I don't know what I'm going to do except to finish up with my raised bed and make Doug fill it with the compost, because I don't use the bucket loader. I have said earlier that I'm a mess. You don't want me driving that thing. I'll crash. So,
0: have you had experience of operating the bucket loader, or have you insisted that in the interest of safety for everyone, you would stay away?
6: I have not used the bucket loader. I have driven one of the tractors we've had that has a bucket loader on it, but truly, I like the little lawn tractor. That's about the size I want to operate. Those big things, I know people, they're not that scary, but when Robin is on them, they're a little more scary.
0: Yeah. Well, very good. Robin, I think we'll take our final break to kind of stay on schedule here, but we still have about another 10, 12 minutes remaining of our homegrown program. If you do have a question or an observation you'd like to share with Robin and our listeners as well, our studio line is available for you at 320-762-8167.
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0: Welcome to Homegrown here on People Radio, KXRA, our final segment for our show today as we come to you from the Colorful Seasons studio at KXRA. Robin Trott with us right now. Robin, I'm going to, you know, kind of go a little bit off topic because you were sharing some information with me ahead of time. Kathy Werzer is a media personality in the state of Minnesota. A lot of people may listen to Minnesota Public Radio, and there's nothing wrong with that. I will admit to plugging in every once in a while. My dad listens to Minnesota Public Radio as much as anything else, but Kathy Werzer is also on public television, and her husband, Eric Escala, hosts the program Almanac, which has been kind of a Friday night staple on TPT for many, many years now. But how was it that you were able to interact with Kathy Werzer? Because I was listening to NPR at my dad's place in New Hope a couple of weekends ago, and a story on gardening came up, and Robin Trott was on the air.
6: Wasn't that exciting? So out of the blue, the woman who is, and I think her name is Gracie, but I'm not sure, contacted me. She's the director of Morning Edition and works with Kathy. And said that Kathy wanted to interview me about using mulch in the garden and the proper ways to use mulch in the garden. And I was blown away because I have listened to Kathy Werzer for 20 years. She's so much fun. She's such a wonderful, she's got a great voice. She's really organized and I love her stories. And she is the host of Morning Edition, which when I deliver flowers, that's what I'm listening to driving up and back from the Twin Cities. And so, yeah, it was just a short segment, but you know, she was really organized. She sent me a list of questions. She said, I'd like to cover these. It was no more than a 5-minute segment. And I got to speak to Kathy about when to put mulch down, how to put mulch down. And my big thing about mulch that I say about trees, because I see it so often. Now, I'm going to tell you what I say, and then I'm going to explain it. Think donuts, not volcanoes. So a mulch volcano is where you stack the mulch up tall on the trunk. So it's like a big triangle of mulch touching the trunk of the tree.
0: And in your mindset, that's not advised?
6: That's not advised because when the mulch is sitting against the trunk of the tree, it harbors moisture, which can develop fungus, which can cause problems for the trees. It also provides that little space that is very nice for bugs and sometimes rodents and stuff that can damage the tree as well. So you're going to make a mulch donut, spread it away from the trunk of the tree by at least an inch or two, 2 inches if you can, so that the base of the tree is not covered with mulch. That trunk. And the other thing is, if you put too much mulch and you keep putting mulch, and it's against the base of the tree, eventually that decomposes and now the tree is too deep. You want to see the root flare, and the root flare is where, now I'm looking at my fingers, Dave's laughing at me, this is not television, but the base of the tree should flare out a little bit as it enters the ground. If it goes straight up and down like a lollipop, no, that's not what you want. You want it to flare at the bottom. So to make sure it doesn't get buried, so to make sure you're not harboring any disease or insects, you want to spread that mulch out in the shape of a donut, not in the shape of a volcano. So it was a lot of fun talking to Kathy Werzer. And then that led me to a guy named Sal, who is an independent correspondent. He used to be a reporter for the Old House magazine. This Old House magazine or the Old House Journal or one of those.
0: Sure.
6: And so he contacted me, and he also wanted to interview me about the proper use of mulch.
0: Oh, really?
6: For the New York Times.
0: Oh, my goodness, which is probably the most read newspaper in the United States. And, of course, they're online as well.
6: They're online, and it was in the online version. But it's just so exciting to see after, well, I've had 17 fun years with Extension, and they're not going to get rid of me for a while. I'm planning on sticking to it for at least another 5 or 6 years. So it's just fun to see the work that I do now being recognized on a larger scale.
0: Yeah.
6: And that's just very gratifying because I love what I do. I love writing for the newspapers. I love being on the radio. You're not going to get rid of me for a long time, Dave.
0: Well, yeah, it's a two-way street here because I'm not planning on leaving for a while myself.
6: There we go. So we can be partners in crime on the radio for a while yet.
0: Yeah, looking forward to that.
6: But it's, you know, it's gardening. Gardeners are a special group of people. The gardeners I meet love to share their gardening stories. Like Greg loves to share his gardening stories with me and hearing what's working and what's not working and the helpfulness, the kindness of gardeners with each other. I talked to, Glenn came into the office the other day and I can't remember his last name now, but he and I talked gardens and he's a woodworker too and he does no mow May. And did you know that Alexandria has a wood carving club?
0: I don't know if I was aware of that until you just shared that.
6: So I saw these beautiful wood carvings, and it's just Alexandria is such a great community. We have wonderful community groups, garden groups. If you're not a member of a garden group, you know, we've got garden clubs. We've got the Alexandria Garden Club. If you're in a different location, there are a lot of garden clubs around. And then we've got our master gardeners through the University of Minnesota, which is a little, you know, it's an education oriented garden club, kind of. University probably wouldn't like me calling them a garden club, but a group of gardeners who are about outreach and education to the community. And this year, we had 5 or 6 new master gardeners join our program. If you think you want to be a master gardener, the time to look into that is the fall. But if you'd like to sit in on a master gardener group or talk to the master gardeners, they're out at the farmer's market today to answer your gardening questions.
0: Oh, very good.
6: And they have a booth out there at the farmer's market every week from about Mother's Day to
0: Labor Day weekend.
6: Thank you. Memorial Day's at the beginning. And next week, our master gardeners are hosting a plant sale at the farmer's market.
0: Ah.
6: And they always get the native plants that come from Glacial Ridge Growers in Glenwood. Plus, they connect with local, I don't know who the local person is, and he provides baskets, hanging baskets. And the master gardeners also start their own, like, tomato plants and things like that. And they'll have those and house plants and all sorts of things. It's cash-only sales, cash or check. But if you come to the farmer's market next week, not only will they have their Q&A booth, but they will have plants that you can take home with you. And it's so much fun. Come early for the best selection and stay late. That's true with the farmer's market, too. If you don't get there early, some of the good things go.
0: Yeah.
6: But it's just that time of year with everything ramping up. And I got a message in my email that Country Blossom Farm is open this weekend.
0: Okay.
6: To celebrate Mother's Day. So this is the start,
0: people.
6: This is where we get those garden juices flowing and we can actually get out and do the things and have fun. So join me at Colorful Seasons. As soon as I pop off here, I'm going to drive over there and catch me. I wore white, so I'll stand out, but I can't guarantee it'll be white by the end of this morning.
0: Okay. All right. Well, very good. Just one final crossover about the Alexandria Farmers Market. Big Ole Central Park is the location. That would be 2nd Avenue East, just east of Broadway, kind of in that area. You know, where you find Big Ole?
6: Didn't they just repaint Big Ole? Or have they done that yet?
0: I don't know if that's a project that's still ahead. You know, I haven't seen the tall fella in a little while.
6: I haven't paid attention. You know, I haven't really been up there. You're right. So,
0: but
6: let me know. I'll stop by the farmer's market today, too.
0: So today, the farmer's market is open 9 to noon, and that will typically be the Saturday hours every weekend, basically for about the next 4 months plus. And then once you get after Memorial Day, they'll have additional Tuesday morning hours and Thursday afternoon hours to shop.

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2: This is Weatherology. I'm meteorologist Alora Lockwood with the Alexandria Lakes Area Forecast. Ample sunshine expected today with daytime highs approaching 55. Northwest winds 10 to 20 miles per hour. Mainly clear skies tonight. Lows dip down to about 34. High temperatures reach up to 53 tomorrow. Mainly sunny skies. A mix of clouds and sun Monday with highs around 63. 68 Tuesday. For KXRA, I'm meteorologist Alora Lockwood.
3: And out in front of our Cardinal Athlete Profile conversation with Emily Nicola, Greta Kelly, Mari Kavitt, and Lauren Gatch from the Alexandria Fast Pitch Softball Team, let's give you the current weather numbers. Partly cloudy skies, north wind at 14, and it's 46 degrees.
4: It's time once again for another installment of our Cardinal Athlete Profile interview series here on KXRA, brought to you by Quality Toyota of Fergus Falls. This is DMACC, Dave McClurg, and today we've got four guests joining us, and they all represent the Alexandria Cardinal Fast Pitch Softball Team. Two of the student athletes I had the pleasure of visiting with on the air for a Cardinal Athlete Profile last spring, that being Greta Kelly and Mari Kavitt, and we're also visiting with Lauren Getch and Emily Nicola as part of this year's Alexandria Fast Pitch Softball Team. Emily, it's great to be connecting with you for a couple of moments. I'm going to ask you the number question, and with this, it pertains to your jersey number. When you do suit up on game days, what is your number?
5: On game days, my number is number one.
4: So I believe if we get a numerical roster, you are at the very top of the list. The jersey number one, is that something you will look to keep throughout your varsity years? Because I know that you're in your freshman year right now.
5: Yes, I'm hoping to keep this number.
4: Lauren Getch, it's great to be visiting with you for a couple of moments here. And when you suit up on game day, what is your number?
6: I'm number four.
4: Very good. Is there a certain favoritism for that number? Any special meaning behind jersey number four?
6: I've been number four in the past for a few other teams, but it was also just what was available at the time.
4: Greta Kelly, great to be reconnecting with you for a Cardinal Athlete Profile conversation. When you suit up on game days, what is your number?
7: I wear number three.
4: Has that been your number throughout your varsity years up to this point?
7: Yeah, every year I've been three in basketball, so it's kind of my number.
4: Mari Kavitt, great to be visiting with you once again for a second consecutive spring. When you suit up on game day, what is your number?
8: I wear jersey number eight.
4: Yeah, and I think I've recalled you, at least when I've been following you through your varsity years, you've worn jersey number eight. Has that been the case?
8: Yes, I've worn jersey 8 since I was a kindergartner, probably. So freshman year, I came in and I snagged that up and I've hung on to it.
4: Excellent. And you've worn it well all these years and everything. I want to ask something, Mari, because I know I did a broadcast of your team earlier in the season when Sartell visited Alexandria. It seems to me that most of the time I've seen you play second base, but that particular day, because Ava Klimek was away from the team, you got moved over to shortstop for a part of that game. Is second base your most natural position, or have you played shortstop as well?
8: Second base has been my home for a long time, really, but shortstop, it's basically the same thing. Everything's just backwards, so it's taken some time to get used to, but trying to step into my role, help out the team best I can.
4: Greta, I believe you are one of the backstops or catchers for the Alexandria Cardinals. Can that be a physically demanding position for you?
7: Yeah, for sure. And ever since coming back from my knee injury, it's definitely been a different feeling, different approach now that I'm behind the plate. But I kind of have a different story than Mari. I've played a whole bunch of positions, outfield at times. This year is the first time I've ever played first base. I've played some shortstop for the team, too. So kind of anywhere and everywhere, but primarily back there and backstop.
4: Greta, you sound like a utility player for the team. Is there one position you would consider your most natural position?
7: I would just say shortstop. I played that a lot in summer ball growing up, and so that's where I kind of

0: mostly naturally gravitated towards. But honestly, anywhere in the infield, I feel most at home.
1: Lauren Goetsch, I believe in the competitions that I've had the opportunity to watch you, it seems outfield has been a spot for you. Are you exclusively an outfielder for the Alexandria Cardinals, or do you play different spots too?
2: I would say that's my main position, but I'm also a pitcher, and I'll be on the mound a few times during the season.
1: I know we'll talk with you and Emily a little bit about pitching, because both of you do a lot of work in the circle. Emily, it seems to me your amount of work in the circle has increased this spring compared to your eighth grade year and everything. How are you feeling about what you've been able to do as one of the primary pitchers for Alexandria?
2: I've been feeling pretty great. I think this year I had more confidence in the circle, and I've been able to deliver to my team.
1: Is there a certain pitch that you feel is the one that you've been able to master the best so far? And are there other pitches in your repertoire that you feel that are going to come along as you continue to improve?
2: I think I've been working a lot on a few different change-ups, so I think that eventually that'll start to come. And then also, I think I'll start to learn a rise ball and stuff like that.
1: Lauren Goetsch, when you are in the pitcher circle for Alexandria, do you feel there's a go-to pitch for you, or do you feel there are two or three different options that you can use?
2: I'd say I'm definitely most confident with my fastball, but I'm also willing to throw my changeup in there at other times.
1: Ladies, I know that as we put together our conversation, the Cardinals have played about 10 games so far, and it's going to be a really hectic end of the regular season because the section tournament's only about 2 weeks away. Greta, through 10 games of the season, I know you've been available with the team for a good share of those. How good are you feeling about what's progressed so far for the Alexandria Cardinals?
0: I definitely think early in the year we were kind of just feeling it out. But it feels kind of ever since that Sartell game, we've really turned a corner and been more confident in ourselves. And I think we're headed on the right trajectory and are just headed to the right place in terms of looking ahead at sections. And you always want to peak at the right time. And so I think we're doing a really good job of doing that and just trying to stack days, stack practices, stack games. So, yeah, I think we're doing a pretty good job.
1: In terms of the 10-game performance up to this point, Mari, what are some of the good things that you've seen out of the team? And then maybe flipping that coin, some of the areas where you anticipate improvement's going to come?
3: Really well, I think we've done adjusting to pitchers, like working as a team, putting ball in play has been good, defense has been pretty stellar. I would say we could work on just communication, small things, you know, making sure we're talking where the ball needs to go, making sure we're taking good cuts at the plate, being disciplined at the plate, things like that.
1: We are getting together here with members of the Alexandria Cardinal Fast Pitch Softball Team as Mari Cavitt, Greta Kelly, Lauren Goetsch, and Emily Nicola are with us. The postseason for the Alexandria Cardinals begins in just over a week from now as Alexandria gets involved in a new postseason home, that being Class 4A Section 8. Emily, for you, it's going to be your second trip through the playoffs with Alexandria. Your team played a whole bunch of postseason games last year. What do you recall about that playoff run in 2025 where he ended up finishing as the section runner-up to a team that ultimately won a state championship?
2: I think that although we didn't win the championship, I think it was really fun to be able to play those teams, and the outcome of the game may not have shown a lot, but in all, I think our team did great.
1: Lauren Goetsch, what do you recall about going through last season's playoff run where you picked up a couple of wins against Wilmer, you knocked Wilmer out of the playoffs, your team was able to win a number of other games as well, ultimately finishing second in the section, which was the best performance for Alexandria, I believe, going back about 6 or 7 years.
2: It's just been really fun. We've been playing a lot of those teams for a long time, so to just see our team really come together when it mattered, to get hits, people on, have a solid defense, was just really fun and exciting to be at.
1: Regarding your prospects for 2026 here, Greta, what do you think this team is capable of doing once the Section 8 Class 4A tournament begins?
0: I think that with Sartell moving down, they were in the section championship last year in 4A, and then Ricori staying down, Brainerd graduating a pitcher. We've seen some of those teams in our section, and they've been pretty close games or games that we competed in for a while. So in terms of this section, it's kind of anyone's game, and whoever wants to, you know, show up and really, really wants it that day. I don't think there's maybe a clear-cut favorite like there has been in the past with a Recori, but I think that if we all show up and play together and play loose, I think we have a really good chance of competing for that section title.
1: Murray Kavitt, I know that you'll experience the Class 4A Section 8 tournament coming up in the weeks ahead. From your perspective, can this section be wide open where a 4 or 5 seed could be the type of team that wins the section?
3: Definitely. I don't see why not. The teams that we've seen so far, we've competed with them. We've had innings where we've shut them down, and we've had innings where we've put up runs. So if we can just show up, play our game, and play our best that day, and then once you get on a hot streak, you win one, you keep winning. It's easy to stay hot. If we can get there, start strong, I think we have a good chance of going far.
1: We've had the opportunity today to visit with 4 members of the Alexandria Cardinal Fast Pitch Softball Team, freshman Emily Nicola, junior Greta Kelly, and 2 members from the class of 2026, Mari Kavitt and Lauren Getch. Emily, all the best to you in the weeks ahead and the years ahead for Cardinal Softball. Thanks so much for your time.
0: Thank you.
1: Lauren, congratulations on all that you've accomplished so far in your senior year. I hope some memorable days are ahead in the month of May here. Best wishes to you.
0: Thank you.
1: Greta, great to be reconnecting with you for a couple of moments. Thanks so much, and best to you the rest of the season here.
0: Yes, thank you.
1: And Mari Kavitt, thanks so much for your time once again here for a Cardinal Athlete Profile Conversation, and all the best to you.
3: Thank you so much.
1: Those are the members of the Alexandria Fast Pitch Softball Team, our special guest today for this volume of our Cardinal Athlete Profile Interview Series. 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
9: Minnesota News Network, I'm Tasha Rado, reporting live from the Governor's Fishing Opener in Stillwater. The state's fishing opener brings anglers together for one of the state's most celebrated weekends outdoors, U.S. Senator Amy Klobuchar.
10: What I love about the fishing opener is it is everywhere, all over the state, and not always is it this nice. But I just think it's something that brings our state together.
9: Some dub this weekend the unofficial kickoff to summer. Educators, healthcare workers, and parents will speak out Monday morning about legislation that would ensure ICE federal agents follow rules when it comes to entering public places. The bill would ensure Minnesotans are safe in places like schools, hospitals, child care centers, and more. Several agencies responded to a grass fire Friday afternoon in White Township, about 6 miles south of Aurora. Officials say the fire damaged a few small outbuildings and several junked vehicles, but crews prevented it from spreading further. This is MNN.
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13: Bob writes about it. Jim talks about it. But Chuck did something about it.
14: Foreman on a big hole across the 10.
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14: He's out in touchdown land.
15: He's something else, baby.
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14: Double Four,
13: Chuck Foreman.
16: Welcome to the Jim Bob Sports Jamboree, brought to you by TWS Remodeling and Trade Home Shoes. We are joined, well, Vikings legend Chuck Foreman, Fox 9's Jim Rich, I'm Bob Sansevier, LCIS, the man, the insurance man, the only insurance man that you ever should talk to, Jason Holmer. The crowd goes wild.
17: The crowd goes wild.
18: Chanting LCIS.
17: Because everybody loves insurance.
18: Yep, we love paying it.
16: Hey. He's our hero. And it's always great to have you because we've got great guests and we have some great sponsors who come in. They give some great input. But you sound like you actually are a guy who's been on the radio, and that's because you are a guy who's been on the radio. Now, did you do it only in college, or did you do it for beyond college too?
17: No, I just did it in college. It was one of those things where I was listening to a basketball game on my way home one night.
16: And said, this guy sucks.
17: Yeah, I made a comment like, oh, man, our radio team is not very good. And the guy was in the car with me and said, well, I know the station manager. You should talk. I'll set it up. So, okay. And he said, yeah, you got to take this class. It was like intro to broadcasting or something. And little two-credit class, and then I started calling the baseball games, eventually took over the basketball games, and we had a show on WNZR out in Mount Vernon, Ohio.
16: It's amazing.
18: There you go. That sounds exactly like the Vikings general manager. Yeah, you want to be the GM? I thought I could do a better job, but took an intro to general manager, National Football League Level 1, and the Vikings and the Wilfs gave me a call.
17: Yeah, throw my name in the hat. I'll give it a shot. I heard they pay pretty well, so yeah,
18: that one pays
17: not?
18: More than radio.
17: Yeah, that's for sure. That's what I hear. That one pays more than insurance, too.
18: Yes, it does.
16: All right, at the end of this segment, give all the information about where they can reach out to you. But Jim brought up the GM. To me, the ideal thing might be get a president or vice president of football operations and make Rob Brzezinski that to oversee a GM. Because what he did with Kwesi, he essentially was the de facto GM then, because GMs are the guys who are supposed to negotiate contracts too. Kwesi didn't. They had Rob negotiate contracts.
18: Yeah, but Rob has always done that. He did it for Spielman too. I mean, he was the cap guy. He was the guy what we can do.
16: But he also did all the contracts as well for Spielman?
18: I think so. I think he's the one that came up with the poison pill
16: stuff. That was all his, but I didn't know if he actually did negotiating.
18: Well, I don't know if he does it face-to-face, but he slides the number table.
16: Does. Yeah,
18: Rob
16: does.
18: Yeah. No, Rob slides the number to the GM and says, this is what we can offer.
16: So he's basically been the GM. And
18: right,
16: the other
18: but
16: guy's
18: he doesn't have the talent. Aspect
16: yes.
18: of bird dogging guys,
16: but that's why
18: art of cutting trades and that kind of
16: which
18: stuff.
16: Which is why I said put him ahead of all of it and find a GM that would answer to him, because they're going to lose him. You know, he's a relatively young guy. What they risk if they don't make him the GM or president of football operations is another team coming up with a sweet package to lure him. Maybe he'd like to go to a warmer climate.
18: I don't know.
16: He's very well
18: entrenched here.
16: Well, yes, but if he gets
18: three decades, I'm sure he's had job offers before.
16: But you know what? He hasn't been snubbed before. And this would be a snub because he wants the job. I'd give it to him. Or create that position. Well, what do you think is going to happen? Do you think they should be going through this?
18: going through
16: the GM this. Search, you know, hiring an outside firm.
18: Yes, I think you have to. You can't. And the problem is they've kind of put the cart ahead of the horse here because you already have the coach. You already have the defensive coordinator. You kind of have everything already in place. So the new GM has to kind of work with these guys as opposed to putting in his own guys or putting in his own philosophy. I'm going to have to kind of figure out a way where I can slide my input in there, but these guys are going to have tremendous voices with the ownership group already. You know, they're basically those two are running the organization right now.
16: I think it becomes too disruptive to bring a GM in now. If you really want to give your team the best chance to win, you go with what you have, and then you make a decision at the end of the year. And if it doesn't work with Robinson,
18: well, that's not a bad idea. Just go with Brzezinski as your interim through the year, and then let's see what O'Connell does offensively this time with the quarterbacks he has here. Because if it's another rotten year of quarterback play and we don't have the right guy, even though we've targeted Kyler Murray and J.J. McCarthy and brought back Carson Wentz and all these guys that O'Connell, I'm sure, was in there saying he wanted, not Brzezinski, and the quarterback play is substandard again next season, well, then you can blow it up. I don't know. What you got any ideas of how to settle this mess?
17: Yeah, it does seem a little backwards. I don't know. I think I like the idea of giving, you know, Brzezinski a year and just see what it looks like, because I do think at this point it's like we're past the draft.
18: Right, you're past free agency.
17: We're past free agency. So what are we doing? I mean, it you know, sure, come make a home and get comfortable and whatever. Maybe there's a transition period, but it does seem odd to me that that we've kicked the can this far down the road. Like, if we were going to fire Kwesi, we should have been, in my opinion,
16: you hire somebody then.
17: Somebody really quick after that, and it's a little weird.
18: That's why it was the moment hit the Wilfs when they were sitting there watching the NFC Championship game and Sam Darnold winning a spot in the Super Bowl. That's when they said, all right, I can't look at this guy another day.
17: Yep.
18: There wasn't this plan in November. Oh, we got to change the GM. This isn't going well. No, it was, we'll be okay. We'll be okay. And then that happened, and you're like, okay, no, we can't go any further this way.
16: That was bad. I mean, to win absolutely. The Super Bowl. Yes. Did they do it before or after he won the Super Bowl? Before he did, right?
18: It was going December 31st.
16: Okay, so before they won the Super Bowl.
17: Mm-hmm. Well, I'll tell you who loves Sam Darnold's success last year and the fan reaction to it is Kyler Murray. I mean, if he has a better than average year this year, he's going to be able to write his own check, and they're not going to let him out of the building.
18: Well, that's what we thought with Can't Darnold. They let him walk out the building.
16: And Daniel first time. Jones.
18: Yeah, that's the one that really stung, you know, where they didn't have a capable backup. We've been down that road 5,000 times. People don't need to hear me go off on that again, but it was just like, what are you doing? Yeah. You have to have a capable backup, no matter what the position is. Gee, perhaps the most important on the team? Hey, we may have to have an option here.
17: Yeah.
18: But they didn't plan on
17: well,
18: that.
17: Well, especially when you're taking a flyer on J.J. McCarthy, right? I mean, we all saw a nice little preseason run for a couple games here before, enough to get people excited. But, you know, I was like, there's no way we can count on this guy being our quarterback.
16: No.
17: And you know, everybody got excited after the first game with the comeback against the Bears. But, I mean, the first 3.5 quarters of that game were not good. So, I don't know. It's too bad we let those guys go. And I don't think we'll make the same mistake if Kyler Murray has a good year.
18: Yeah.
17: And I think he will.
18: And here's the other hard part about finding a GM, Bob, is, you know, they don't really have a resume to present to you. Like, you're the Wilfs. You didn't make your money in the NFL. You weren't in the weeds in the NFL.
16: No.
18: Doing these contracts or doing negotiations or, you know, discovering talent. You just had the money from somewhere else to make you an owner. So now you have to be an expert in this field. And this is where so many teams go off the rails, is when an owner that didn't make his fortune, his expertise, has no way to help him make a decision like this.
16: Didn't make their bones. No, you know what the problem is, too? And it's a slap in the face to Brzezinski if he doesn't get it, because beyond contracts, beyond he took them through the draft, he has helped them get in position now financially. And by the way, I think the world of Charlie Walters, I worked with him for 30 years. he had something in last Sunday's Pioneer Press about, well, this could mean the Wilfs are getting ready to sell the team. This does not mean that at all. It means
18: yeah, that was weird.
16: It means they want to be back in a realistic position to move forward financially and be in good cap position. And they are, because no one likes the idea that they let Grenard go, but they must have, or Flores must think, that Dallas Turner is really ready to step up. So they got him and Van Ginkle, and he thinks they're fine with it because one of them is an extra player then that's not going to be on the field as much. So getting rid of Grenard, they should have gotten more than the two threes, but I think Rob said that's what we could get.
18: Well, especially when Grenard was apparently going to hold out for $100 million,
16: yes,
18: and the Vikings weren't going to go there, and I don't think a lot of other NFL teams were going to be bidding for that, knowing that they had to put that kind of money on the table to hire him. What, he got $50 million guaranteed? That's a pretty big pill to swallow, and then you have to give up stuff to take that on?
16: I'll tell you, if the first two picks, first and third pick in the draft wind up turning out, Caleb Banks could be phenomenal, and I love Big Citrus, Dominique Orange. Those two guys, it could be another Williams Wall.
18: Yeah, it'll be interesting.
16: It would be absolutely interesting and incredible.
17: Well, unfortunately, that trade gives Philadelphia a pretty scary defensive line, too.
16: It does. No, it helps both of them. Now, Jason, tell us about LCIS and where people can get in touch with you. And Jim's got some information then.
17: You can go to lcisagency.com or you can give us a call at 612-285-3113. If you go to the website, you can just click on a request a quote link at the top, and one of our agents will get a hold of you. And actually, the good news in the insurance industry, which is not something I've said for 5 years, is the markets are starting to loosen up. We're starting to see profitability from the carrier standpoint again, which means that their rates are not going to continue to escalate the way they are. In fact, we've seen some are starting to decrease some auto rates, which is great news. It's really loosened up and given our agents a lot of leeway and a lot of tools to try to you know, make the right decisions for clients who are looking for some advice. And again, I've said this before, but we're not here to just sell you a policy. We're here to advise you on what the best coverage for your situation is. And that's tailored to every single person we talk to. You know, you might be able to get a cheaper policy sometimes, but you know, if you need that policy, it might not be the right choice for you. And nobody asks what their premium is when they have had a catastrophic claim, right? They want to know what their coverage is. And that's what we make sure is, I don't ever want to have myself or any of my agents be in a situation where we have to deliver bad news at that point. So we make sure that, we're telling you what you need to know about a policy and then making decisions based on that.
18: Yeah, no, I mean, that's the whole idea, right? Is to get yourself through it, and you guys not tied to one company gives you that option to say, well, this one's actually got something here that's pretty interesting for you, or may fit you and may not fit this guy over here, but for you, this may be perfect.
17: Yep, that's right.
16: All right, now, Jim, you got some more information for us from another one of our sponsors.
18: Well, our buddies at Tires Plus and Tires Plus Buffalo and Wilmer and Ultimate Tire in Alexandria. 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And if you go to the Buffalo shop where Chuck always goes, you'll see him there just hanging out. He was just there today getting his rig ready to roll on another road trip because he's got some appearances coming up. You'll talk to Justin. He'll get you squared away. So do it. Do it now.
16: Do that and do this. Stick with us. The Jim Bob Sports Jamboree is going to take a quick break, and we will be right back.
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29: This is Weatherology. I'm meteorologist Laura Lockwood with the Alexandria Lakes area forecast. Ample sunshine expected today with daytime highs approaching 55. Northwest winds 10 to 20 miles per hour. Mainly clear skies tonight, lows dip down to about 34. High temperatures reach up to 53 tomorrow, mainly sunny skies. A mix of clouds and sun Monday with highs around 63. 68 Tuesday. For KXRA, I'm meteorologist Laura Lockwood. Right now, it's 48 degrees.
30: KXRA, Alexandria.
16: We're back with more of the Jim Bob Sports Jamboree, brought to you by TWS Remodeling. We are joined, well, with Chuck Foreman, Fox 9's Jim Rich. What?
18: Can't forget about Trade Home Shoes, Bob.
16: I wasn't going to.
18: Yes,
16: because I wanted you to jump in with it.
18: Oh, you were God right
16: now. So now we're brought to you by, we're happy to say, TWS Remodeling and Trade Home Shoes, and LCIS Insurance. Jason Holmer, right?
17: That's me.
16: Jason Holmer, who we learned during the break, he gave up a potentially fabulous radio career to serve all you people and your insurance needs.
17: This is true. This is true.
16: So it is true. You were a big shot in Illinois, right?
17: Ohio. Well, I don't know about big shot. I was a play-by-play baseball guy.
16: Illinois, Ohio, it's all the
18: same.
16: He had
18: an internship with Harry Carey all lined
16: up.
18: And then he had to roll a pair, and there it went.
16: Well, you know what could have happened, though? Harry died, you said, and you don't want to be. But you could have just done Harry. No one would have known.
17: Well, I don't know about that.
16: Okay, give us more Harry here. A little Harry. Oh, Harry from the grave. give Harry doing hockey.
17: Oh, boy.
16: Doing the Wild.
17: Hey, Eric Sinak put the puck in the corner.
16: That's not bad.
18: Well, that's pretty good. Drink Budweiser.
17: Yeah, yeah, exactly.
16: With a cool, refreshing Bud Light.
18: Exactly.
16: I like that. All right. All right, we got to talk about the Wild. They down 2-0, however you want to look at it. The first game, 9-6. Jesper Wallstedt, I mean, he gave up eight of them because there was an empty netter at the end. And I think John Hines made a bad coaching decision. He risked the psyche of his young goaltender. He should have put him back in game two. And if it went bad, then you yank him, and because there'll be a psyche issue then too. But either way, instead he goes with Gustafsson, and he gave up what, four goals. The last one was was 5-2, and yeah, it was an empty netter.
17: Correct.
16: Yeah. So that's not good either. I mean, that now. The game four, Saturday night, I don't know, game three, excuse me. I think it's going to go four, the way they're playing. Am I wrong? You guys both know hockey much more than I do. I think he should have just stayed with them and see how it went. Certainly Colorado stayed with their guy, who had the best goals against average in the regular season, and in that game one gave up more goals than he gave up in the entire series against LA.
18: Kings, yeah.
16: So and he played fine, you know, in the second game. I just think he really risked damaging him.
17: Yeah, I think it depends on how the message was delivered. Jim, I don't know what your thoughts is on that, but I think, you know, if you massage it where like, hey, you just played through a 6-game tough series, tough start to this one. We're just going to give you a night off, regroup, and let's come back and get things right for game three. I think, you know, the reason you don't see him yanked in game one is I think if it would have been 5-0 in the second, he probably would have pulled him. But if you're, you know, we fought our way back in that game all the way to the point where we had a 5-4 lead.
18: Yep.
17: You can't pull him then.
18: No.
17: So and again, that was a game of really weird bounces and not a lot of defense being played on either side. So I think there was some, you know, we had some weird, just bad break, you know, McCarron's stick breaks and it as he blocks a shot and it tips in. I mean, we had some weird stuff like that happen. So I think if John Hines sat him down and said, hey, look, kid, you know, you played amazing in the first, you were the story of the first round of the playoffs. Let's just get you regrouped and see if we can come back for game three. I hope he goes with him in game three. I think if he doesn't, I don't know if I agree with that, but I can understand it. And I think to your point, Bob, if you put him out there and he goes and gives up three goals in the first period and you yank him, I think you've lost him for the rest of the postseason. And it might be a very short postseason at that point, but I think you've kind of lost him mentally at that point. So goaltending, it's just so critical to just, you know, let them kind of go through their own process and how you massage it, I think, makes a big difference.
18: Yeah, I would have left him in for game two. It's very rare that you say the goalie gave up eight and really wasn't that bad.
17: Right.
18: Just there was absolutely no defense in that game by either club. It was such an anomaly. Colorado had been sitting around for 8 days. They obviously had gotten some bad habits and let the Wild scramble back in it. The Wild, I think, were still kind of reliving the Dallas, and all of a sudden we're in Denver, and it's like, okay, here we go. And Dallas and Colorado are completely different teams. Denver is fast, lightning fast, more skilled than Dallas. Dallas is slow, plodding, just zone to zone to zone, where Colorado can strike like a match. They're just bam, right there. And I think they just really didn't have their heads on straight, and it wasn't just Wally, it was the whole team that really wasn't thinking straight.
16: You got two defensemen, one of them, and not Quinn Hughes, has been on the ice for 9 of the goals, and the other one's been on for 8.
18: Yeah, that was Middleton and Spurgeon.
16: But if you had Jonas Brodin, if he, I mean, this,
18: well, then it changes your whole routine, because then Spurgeon goes with Brodin, yes, and Middleton drops to your third pair with whoever they want to throw out there.
16: So it could get better, and if, having this
18: if
16: time,
18: if those guys come back,
16: well, but right, they have the extra days thanks to the frost,
18: correct?
16: Because they're playing Thursday, possibly Friday, and there's no way they move the game up from Saturday, because they pretty much have blocked it out, because that's best of three.
18: Right. It's already done.
16: For the Frost.
18: They're not going to change it. Yep. Network television's arena availability.
16: Yeah, everything. No. Yep.
18: They knew this going into it, so they're fine with it. This is probably the best thing that could have happened for the Wild.
16: Give them time.
18: Just give them some time to think, see where Eriksson Ek's at, see where Brodin is at, see if they can get those guys back, and then you decide, you mentioned it already, that defense pairing. That's your second defense pairing that has got a combined minus 17.
17: Well, and Brodin is a very good skater, right? So he's your guy that's going to keep up with, from a speed perspective and a physicality perspective, with the guys like McKinnon and Nietzsche and those guys who are going to put that sort of pressure on that defensive pairing when you don't have them there. So yeah, I think if we can somehow get Brodin back, it doesn't sound good. So that's a problem. I just was really surprised too how quickly we turned around from one series to the next, considering we didn't go a full 7. I think that was a scheduling issue that didn't benefit the Wild, because Colorado had been sitting around for a while, but the Wild got a day to turn around and then go into the next series, and some of the other series weren't even over yet. So right, it's weird that they scheduled it like that, but hopefully we can use these extra few days and kind of regroup and get back.
16: That, you know, the NBA did it too. They didn't. I thought they finished the first round of everything before they start the second round, but they didn't.
18: The whole thing nowadays with the networks is there is a game every single night. They want to go as long as they can where they don't have a dark night. And so when they start looking at it, some teams may not get the rest they would like, and they just go, sorry, we got to fill that time slot on TNT, so we're dropping the puck whether you're there or not.
16: Well, that first game was the darkest night possible. How many, you have covered hundreds, maybe thousands of hockey games, because you've done them, you know, at St. Cloud State, and you've seen the many NHL games, college games. Have you seen many, if any, 15-goal games?
18: Oh, yeah. Oh, yeah. You can go back to the Oiler run back in the 80s and 90s, mostly the 80s, though, with Gretzky. I think the last one that was this ridiculous was the Avs and the Oilers, matter of fact. But yep, you saw, I could go back to North Stars, Edmonton playoff games where it was ridiculous, 7-5, 8-5. The games were just, the defense, they hadn't drilled down like they do now, where they know everybody's single tendencies and all the analytics of where he should shoot and how the goalie should play it and all the different things that have come into the game, the nuances that have made it much more defensive than
17: it is. And the goalies are completely different.
18: But look at the equipment, too.
17: Right. The equipment's totally different. The style of goaltending.
18: People block shots like it's stopping, a piece of paper.
17: Right.
18: You know, before, everybody would get the heck out of the way when they'd see somebody wind up to rip a slap shot.
17: Yeah.
18: You know, the old flamingo-styled way to block shots.
17: Well, you see those old videos of goalies, like, kicking shots with their feet coming in. And so that style is not... it's a very different style of game now. So, but in modern hockey, this was definitely one of the most wild playoff games I've ever seen.
18: No doubt.
16: And to be down 0-2, 2-0, however you look at it, the Wild have actually been down 0-2, and it was against Colorado several years ago, right? They did come back, more than several years ago. They did come back to win in 7. But that's rare, though, when you're down 0-2 to come back, right?
18: It is when you're going against the best team in the league and they've not lost a playoff game all year.
16: And they're crushing.
18: And now you're expecting to win 4 of the next 5 against these guys. I think Colorado was ingenious. They targeted players.
17: Oh, yeah.
18: Not dirty, not illegal.
17: Yeah.
18: But they went after Hughes every time you could, put a body on him, slow him down. They went after Boldy every time. I mean, some people were calling McKinnon's hit boarding on Boldy when he flattened him. I think Boldy just wasn't expecting McKinnon to light him up. You know, there's some players you see next to you and you go, all right, this guy's going to try to get me. And McKinnon usually doesn't play that style, he is capable of it, but it's rare moments that he does it. And so I think that coaching staff said, these are the guys we need to slow down, get in their face. Every time you see Hughes, just go for the body. Don't look at the puck because he'll make you look like a fool. Yeah. Just drill right into him, and they took him out a couple of times, sat on him along the wall, and Boldy, I think he had no expectations that McKinnon was going to do that and just leaned right into it. And it was a legal check. He had the puck. He threw the shoulder into him and knocked him down.
17: I don't know. I feel like that one should have been a penalty. I think when
18: Boldy got punched in the nose, that should
17: have been a penalty. Also, yeah,
18: but
17: also,
18: if they when you
17: punch the ref in the nose.
18: Yes, if they weren't already shorthanded, I think they would have gotten that call.
17: Yeah, the Boldy one, if you make that hit in a high school game, you're getting a 2-10 for sure, if not a game misconduct. I mean, that's...
18: I think they were side by side. He didn't hit him from behind.
17: It was pretty close. I think he got him from behind. But either way, it's like they swallowed their whistle in that game. You got to know that that's how it's being called. And but that's one of those things about playoff hockey, that it's the greatest tournament of the season, of the year, in my opinion. But also, like, there are certain games where the refs swallow their whistles to the point where you're like, just call the rule book.
18: Yes.
17: Like, call the rule book. And so I think if they don't call the rule book and they allow the Avs to play that way, it doesn't bode well for the Wild.
16: Hunter, you know what you and I have witnessed? We have witnessed hockey brilliance. These two guys know that you should bring him on when you need somebody to sub in. He could do a hell of a job analyzing a game for you.
18: No, he would replace me. I can't have that.
16: You got to go back to doing. You got to start doing this more because you are good at it.
17: I appreciate that.
16: And you never.
17: It's fun.
16: You know. I know you're a big shot insurance guy now, but yeah, you blew it. You know, you right now you'd probably be pulling down $31,000 a year.
17: Can you imagine? Radio. No? Can you imagine
16: if you did? And that's a lot of money in some radio stations.
17: These days. I know.
16: All right.
18: You'd be a program director for that kind of money.
16: Program director /
18: owner.
16: Owner / on-air talent.
18: And head of sales.
16: Yep. Hey, that Buffalo station's been for sale for years.
18: Oh, there you go. Take that over. There you go.
17: Uh-huh. Oh, great.
16: All right.
18: LCIS radio.
17: Yeah.
16: That's what you do. Change the call letters to LCIS. You'd be cooking. All right. We're going to take a quick break. The Jim Bob Sports Jamboree. Be right back.
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16: We are back with more of the Jim Bob Sports Jamboree with a Vikings legend, Chuck Foreman, Fox 9's Jim Rich, Jason Homer from LCIS Insurance. It's our guy.
18: Sounds I'm like Bob Sansevier. Something.
16: Now, right, yes. Chuck, earlier we were talking about, you know, who to hire as the GM. If you were the Vikings GM, and I'm pushing for you,
7: yeah, okay.
16: What would you do? Would you just let the coaches do what they're doing? Would you say, we got to get this guy, we got to spend more money? Would you just let it go? And that's why I think Rob should have the job. I think he's earned it, Rob Brzezinski. But what would you do if you were the GM to make things different or shake up?
7: I think the GM that comes in is going to be lucky to have a good coaching staff. I think we had a good coaching staff for the most part, and they know how to evaluate talent. And the talent that they need defensively, luckily we got the defensive coordinator who seems to be able to get everything he can get out of every one of the players that he brings in. And he has some, and the ones that they have brought in, they kind of know what he expects so far. On the offensive end, you know, that's the part that I worry about.
16: Well, but you know what? We've never talked about this. Jim, wouldn't you say that one of the advantages that Kevin O'Connell has is there's two head coaches on this team.
18: Right.
16: And he really doesn't do, it's like when Ditka ran the Bears, he had Buddy Ryan running the defense. Well, KOC has Brian Flores running the defense. Right. So, and that's a big advantage. He can concentrate on the offense. And I think that's
7: I agree with that. No doubt about that.
16: Well, I mean, they could still wind up, dude. Juwan Jennings came in. I'm shocked they let him get away. He must want a ton of money.
18: Yeah, something.
17: That's what I read today, is that he's asking for a whole lot of money.
16: He's not going to get it. Most teams are strapped now. They needed cap space, have to hold on to some money because they have to pay the rookies, and then there might be another free agent they want to get. But the Vikings they freed up money by letting Grenard go or getting rid of him. So, but also, if you're Juwan Jennings, would you want to come in anywhere and be the third receiver?
18: And why would you want to pay a guy a ton of money to be
16: the third receiver?
18: The third receiver, right? You're, you know, exactly. You've already committed to Addison his fifth year, so he's going to get $18 million. Yes. You already have Jefferson, the highest paid, or at the time he signed the contract, the highest contract in NFL history. So do you really want to invest that much in your receiving core? I don't know if that's the right answer at this point.
16: Well, I think, Chuck, I want to ask you about this. There was talk of DeAndre Hopkins being one of the guys. I would go after somebody like Hopkins, who your quarterback knows very well, or Keenan Allen, who would be a great third. He's probably ready to be a third receiver.
7: I think you're right on point on both those guys. I think they'd be great additions to the Viking receiving core, and those are the types of players that they need at this point. You know, reliable players that still got a lot of juice left, you know, that are, you know, at a point in their career where they might accept the fact that they're going to be, you know, instead of being the first guy that they're checking out, hey, a lot of times that third guy gets the biggest play.
16: I'll give you a third name.
7: Okay.
16: And I'll tell you why. Odell Beckham Jr., JJ got something, Justin Jefferson got something in common. They're both guys from the same school, and I mean, these guys, they're buddies. Like, you go to Miami, you know all these young guys, right?
7: Right.
16: Because they all know each other. Mm-hmm.
7: Yeah, well, you know, I forgot about him, Odell Beckham Jr., but he wasn't in the league last year, right? Or was he on somebody's practice squad?
17: He didn't play last year.
16: No, but he was healing, worked out for the Giants. He wants to play.
7: Right. So that's another guy we can look at. I mean, they got a lot of options. They just got to make the right choice and pick the right guy to throw the ball.
17: I like the idea.
18: That's number one. You nailed it right there.
7: Right.
17: I like the idea of the first two you mentioned, just because they're big body receivers who have a big catch radius. And especially, I love Keenan Allen. I think that guy's he's very much at the end of his career. And DeAndre Hopkins might have a few more years left.
7: Right.
16: But he knows Kyler Murray, though. That's the key there.
17: Mm-hmm. Yeah. And I just love, they're just big, you know. JJ is JJ, and Jordan Addison's a, you know, a little smaller, quick guy, great receiver. But having like a veteran presence with a big body like that, I think would be huge for the team.
18: Yeah, well, you need a wide catch radius if it's JJ McCarthy.
16: You need Inspector Gadget arms.
18: Correct. Some of those throws last year, like, whoa, where's that going? And
16: by the way, I think I've told you guys this. If not, Jason, you may never fold it. One of the best interviews I ever did with John Randall. And I asked him, I asked a bunch of guys, if you could be any cartoon character, who would you be? Immediately, he said, Inspector Gadget.
7: Right,
16: I said, why? He goes, because I could just stand on the line, reach over, and grab the quarterback.
7: Because
16: if you don't know, Inspector Gadget had the arms that could make it as long as he wanted to
7: be. He can do everything.
16: So I thought that would be pretty good. Now, the other thing, Chuck, I want to ask you about is, and we touched on it, I think, in past weeks, the running back situation. How do you see it lining up? Mason first and second down? Aaron Jones, if he stays healthy, third down. And how does the kid they drafted, Claiborne, how does he work in?
7: Well, first of all, we got, I think, a really, really good running back room. So whether it's Aaron or Mason that comes in, and you never know, the young guy, from what I read about him,
16: can play.
7: He can play. So the Vikings, it's going to be interesting to see when they get in here, they have the camps, the mini camps, and see just how he adapts to the pro game. But Aaron, you know, he can be the starter. I mean, and so can Mason. But the good thing is we got two, because you know Aaron's not going to make it through the whole year.
16: Well, that's why I'd make Mason is a terrific runner.
7: Right.
16: He had one of the best rates after being hit of getting
7: he's
16: yardage.
7: He's a nice-sized guy, too.
16: And if I were him, I'd be spending the entire offseason working on my catching skills.
7: No doubt about it.
16: To prove he could be a three-down back.
7: Well, that's going to be real important, you know, as far as our offense goes. We need a three-down back.
16: Well, Chuck, you were one of the best three-down backs in football when you played, and you go back in history with what you can do. You're a great receiver. Led the league over, three or four years. You had more catches than any wide receiver.
7: Right.
16: More catches than that Hall of Famer, Lynn Swann. And he played a year extra, a year more than you. Is it just either you got it or you don't, or can you work on it to make it better?
7: I think I guess you can work at catching the ball. I just never had an issue with it.
16: Yeah.
7: Issue with that part of it. My issue was what I was saying, I was like going to get rid of the guy and get open, because I knew I could catch the ball. But there are some guys have hands like, who's a good
16: concrete,
7: example?
16: Cement.
7: Like Rudy Gobert. I love Rudy Gobert as a basketball player. He's the best defensive guy I've ever seen as a big man. Don't misunderstand me, but I'm not throwing him the ball.
16: All right. Yeah. I got a question.
17: Look at the mitts on this.
16: Well, that's what I was just going to say. Jason, how tall are you?
17: 6'5".
16: Okay, and you're 6'4"?
7: No, 6'3"? No, 6'3" almost.
16: All right, put your right hand, your good one, right?
17: Oh, my gosh.
16: Put your right hand up, Chuck. Let him see how big your hand is.
7: It ain't that big.
17: Well, I guess. He's a full knuckle.
16: It's a lot bigger than you think.
7: Yeah, I never really realized.

0: Then, of course, during the practice, I had to, you know, you get two hands on the ball. But I think you can develop some good hands. But I don't know, some guys just gotta.
1: Right. Well, it's that having that size and that innate ability, but then having them soft as well, that soft hand.
0: And then you got to look the ball in. A lot of guys don't, you know, they take their eyes off the ball. If you don't have great hands, you better watch the ball all the way in.
2: All right, Chuck, let's close with this. Running back, wide receiver, DB, tight end in high school, and DT, defensive tackle, was it?
0: Yeah.
2: It's incredible. Play defensive tackle in high school.
0: That's in high school.
1: Hey, man. That sounds like a Hall of Famer to me.
0: I know. I don't know, but that's the way it was.
2: And that was the most amazing thing to me when you think about the NFL. Carl Eller, Bobby Bell, side by side. Wasn't it those two at the University of Minnesota?
0: Right.
2: Both of them defensive tackles.
0: Yep.
3: Wow.
2: Murray Warmath loved that because nobody was coming up that middle, and they could put some pressure. You know, they were a lot more running team then,
0: right,
2: or teams in the Big Ten, but that was a lot of fun.
0: And that's why, you know, when everybody, because, you know, now they get these kids and they just focus on one position. I think that's wrong. You know, even my sons, I wouldn't let them just play one position. I'm like, hey, why aren't they playing defense? Well, they play all. I said, no, you got to play them both ways. Yeah. You got to teach him both sides
2: and
0: of the ball.
2: Your son played. He was a great running back in high school. Yep. Became a great linebacker. Yeah, played in the NFL for a decade.
0: Went down there and talked to Tom Osborne. Tom Osborne was, you know, watching. He showed the film with us sitting in the ones that he was watching.
1: Yep.
0: And he was explaining to us what he saw in Jay. Boy, he can run that ball. But then he put the defensive tape on. He says, but I like this defense, but he was real aggressive.
2: You know what? Just too bad he couldn't play at the U.
3: Yeah.
0: No,
3: Tim Brewster, though.
2: He was told
3: that's a different bar.
0: Could not play at the U.
2: Couldn't play. What was his name, the coach? That?
3: Tim Brewster.
2: Brewster.
0: No.
2: It was
3: the corpuscles.
2: The corpuscles.
0: But the guy, the funny, not the funny guy, but he's like, gosh darn it, dude.
3: Yeah.
0: What was his name? Wacker.
3: Jim Wacker.
2: That's what it was. And on that note, the Jim Bob Sports Jamboree. Take a quick break. We'll be right back.
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2: This is Weatherology. I'm meteorologist Laura Lockwood with the Alexandria Lakes Area Forecast. Ample sunshine expected today with daytime highs approaching 55. Northwest winds 10 to 20 miles per hour. Mainly clear skies tonight. Lows dip down to about 34. High temperatures reach up to 53 tomorrow. Mainly sunny skies. A mix of clouds and sun Monday with highs around 63. 68 Tuesday. For KXRA, I'm meteorologist Laura Lockwood. Right now, it's 48 degrees.
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4: We are back with another segment of the Jim Bob Sports Jamboree. Hunter here. It's a busy time in Minnesota sports. We're in the middle of May right now, and the teams are heating up. We have two teams, the Timberwolves and Wild, in the second round of the playoffs. The Twins, over a month into their season, and the Vikings, of course, just had their NFL draft. There's a lot to get to, but I kind of want to synthesize this a little bit and give you a quick rundown of sort of how I'm feeling and maybe some reason to be hopeful for the future of Minnesota sports. Now, I phrase it that way because, let's be honest, as Minnesota sports fans and connoisseurs of this market, we are familiar with heartbreak, whether it's a prospect not panning out, an injury, a loss in the playoffs, a team crumbling down the stretch. We are no strangers to disappointment here. And I think there's reason to be excited right now. There's just been some good kind of karma built up recently. So what makes me think of this is Anthony Edwards, right? We saw him go down against Denver. This was a pivotal injury along with Dante DiVincenzo. And it allowed these new bench players, these kind of secondary players, to make themselves known. Guys like Ayo Dosunmu made a huge presence in that first round against Denver and basically willed the Timberwolves to victory against the Denver Nuggets. Now, fast forward 1 week later, we're unsure going into the series against the San Antonio Spurs if any of these guys are going to be able to go, right? Namely, Anthony Edwards. We saw him go down with a huge injury, a hyperextended knee. Of course, Ant is a superstar, one of the top 10 players in the NBA, and undoubtedly the leader of this team. Well, we got some good news. He came back. He suited up only about 9 or 10 days after injuring his knee and came out and played against the San Antonio Spurs. In years past, I don't know what it is, but we just don't seem to have that sort of luck in Minnesota. It seems like we're always one catastrophic injury away from everything falling apart. And I know that situation isn't necessarily unique to Minnesota, but we have had so much bad luck over the years that it's nice to finally have some good karma banked up. So Anthony Edwards comes back miraculously and comes out and plays well early on in the series. The Timberwolves snatch game one, and there's real momentum building right now in the series against San Antonio. Now, of course, we'll have to see how it plays out down the stretch, but just the fact that what once looked like a season-ending injury, the wind was taken from the sails of this Timberwolves team, they are back, they are rallying, guys are stepping up. Terrence Shannon Jr., Ayo Dosunmu, Bones Highland, and of course the more mainstay veterans like Rudy Gobert, Julius Randle, Mike Conley are stepping up. This is just a really fun team to watch right now. And basically, I feel like their spiritual leader in Anthony Edwards is kind of carrying them to this success. It's amazing that he's been able to come back. And speaking of injuries that are kind of plaguing the Minnesota sports landscape right now, over the weekend, we got some bad news. Joe Ryan was scratched from his start against the Toronto Blue Jays. He pitched the first inning and had to come out due to an injury. In the moment, it was looking like Pablo Lopez all over again. He was going to miss time. The season was going to sink even further. The bad vibes were going to continue around the Twins. But we got good news. He's going to make his next start in Cleveland. I don't know what's going on. I don't know if the sports gods have some sort of divine plan for us here in Minnesota right now, but things are looking up. You know, obviously the success of the Wild, the Timberwolves in the playoffs is huge. That, you know, is first and foremost. But just the fact that two of our star players, Anthony Edwards and Joe Ryan, seemingly, you know, skipped over major injuries is huge. And I just think it's worth kind of noting that, you know, in years past, this just has not been the case. So seeing them come together, be able to get back out there is huge. Great, not only for the vibes, but good for the teams themselves. And speaking of those two guys, it just got me thinking about, you know, kind of my experience as a Minnesota sports fan, and I'm sure many of you as well, have been rooting for these teams your whole lives. You've spent, you know, countless years cheering on these teams, following the players. And it got me thinking that right now we might be in the best spot ever in terms of star power in Minnesota. Now, the reason why I was thinking about this is Byron Buxton is on an absolute tear right now. At the time of recording this, he has 11 homers in his last 19 games. He didn't have a home run until tax day, and now he's not only leading the team, but he's climbing up the league leaderboard in home runs. He's right on the tail of league leaders like Aaron Judge and Munetaka Murakami on the south side of Chicago playing for the White Sox. Byron Buxton is one of the greatest players in Twins franchise history. And now I know the easy comeback is, Hunter, he's always injured. He never is out there. Well, yes, that is true. But I think it's worthwhile taking a moment to just soak in the greatness that he brings to the field. And honestly, I talked about this last week about reasons to tune into the Minnesota Twins. Well, Byron Buxton is that reason. He's worth the price of admission. He is the most dynamic player on the team and all around just a great human being. So I want to give a little love to Byron Buxton. And that kind of shifts me into wanting to talk about the other stars in this market. Now, of course, Justin Jefferson is arguably the best receiver in the NFL, maybe the most dynamic player that this team has had since Adrian Peterson, Randy Moss. His resume speaks for itself. We all know how great Justin Jefferson is. Looking at teams in the playoffs right now, the Timberwolves, Anthony Edwards. This is a guy who's already a Mount Rushmore Timberwolf of all time. He has a strong case of being the second best player in franchise history. And honestly, he's right on the heels of Kevin Garnett. His legacy is only growing by the year. He's still a young man. And like I said earlier in the segment, his good karmic buildup coming back from this injury and being the spiritual leader of this team is really taking them to new heights. And every day he seems more and more impressive. So shout out to Ant for that. I also want to take a look at the Minnesota Wild. I don't know if people realize just how dominant this team is. Yes, Colorado is a superpower, okay? This is a tough series against the Colorado Avalanche. But look at the star power that this team has. There were many years where guys like Zach Parise and Ryan Suter were the best players on this team. And sure, those were good players, right? But they were never at the level of some of these guys on the Minnesota Wild that we see right now. Mainly Kirill Kaprizov, Quinn Hughes, and Matt Boldy. These are three of the best players the Wild have ever had. And the fact that they're meshing so well together on this team throughout the regular season and in the playoffs goes to speak that, you know, if you want to invest in your team like old Billy G did, really good things can happen. And we're seeing a lot of success with the Minnesota Wild. That's been a lot of fun to watch. So I encourage all the listeners just to take a moment and realize like how kind of lucky we are right now. We have some of the most popular players in sports playing right here in our market. And honestly, all of these guys are in their primes. Like they just keep getting better. And I think it's worth just pausing and reflecting on the dominance that these guys are providing and the excitement. There's a reason to tune into each and every one of these teams, whether it's looking for an individual, whether it's looking for the team chemistry, the spirit of the team. There's a lot going on, a lot to be excited about. And ultimately, I think there is a reason to kind of look past that cloud of negativity that we often have as Minnesota sports fans and just soak in the moment. Because right now, things are pretty good. We have two teams advancing in the playoffs. You know, the Twins, you know, they're just all right. But like I said, Byron Buxton is a reason to tune in every single week. And of course, the Vikings are always going to be the Vikings. They're the number one team in this market. And Justin Jefferson, as long as he's suiting up in the purple and gold, it's going to give you plenty of a reason to be excited. So that's what I wanted to hop on and talk about today.
5: 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And I want to say thank you to all of our listeners and our radio partners. 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And Bob Total Country, serving the Twin Cities of Minneapolis, St. Paul, well, and surrounding areas. We'll talk to you later.

0: And our third reconciliation bill, which is going to be a very important piece of legislation to continue on these themes of reducing the cost of living. We're going to work in, try to do some fraud, anti-fraud measures to save taxpayers' funds. And we still have permitting reform and the housing bill still on the table, among other things. So it's going to be a very busy week. Everybody will be back after big wins last week. And we're looking forward to getting the job done.
1: What do we anticipate will be in the third reconciliation bill? And the first one was big, the second one skinny. What's this one going to look like?
0: Well, this one will be just as beautiful, but not as big as the first one, because we had most of the America First agenda jammed into that seismic nation-shaping legislation, and it took us about a year and a half to put together. We have less time this time and less margin to work with, but a lot that we need to do. As I mentioned, the anti-fraud measures are going to be in big demand by voters as that the attention on that issue rises as we get closer to the election. Cost of living, of course, bringing down the cost of living is a continual theme here. And some other things that we'd like to do in this package. Now, I got to get consensus. I need every single Republican vote. So we've been working thoroughly on this for months to try to build that. We'll be laying out the package in the next in the days ahead. I think people are going to be very pleased with what they see.
1: Well, speaking of that third reconciliation bill, given what we saw last week, all the stuff that you were able to accomplish, I mean, I'm wondering, are you storing up more rabbits to pull out of those hats?
0: Well, look, as we always say, it's prayer and patience that delivers these wins, and don't ever bet against the House Republicans. I know your audience doesn't bet, and I don't either, but if anybody does, you should be on the side of the Republicans. We're going to get that job done.
1: All right, Mr. Speaker, thanks so much for joining us. Have a great weekend, and we'll talk to you next week.
0: You too, my friend. Good talk to you.
1: All right, folks, a lot to pray about, a lot on the line. So be praying as the Republicans as the Congress returns next week to work on some very important matters. All right, when we come back, we got a few more thoughts on the news of this week, so stay tuned. There's still more straight ahead.
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1: Thanks for tuning in to This Week on Capitol Hill. Abortion is more entrenched in America than even I realized. I thought, like most people, that the number of abortions in the United States would decrease after the Supreme Court overturned the infamous 1973 Roe v. Wade decision, which forced abortion on demand on every state regardless of their duly enacted laws. The overturn of Roe and the 2022 Dobbs decision restored, after nearly 50 years, the right of states and elected officials to determine laws protecting life. Immediately following Dobbs, about 20 states enacted laws protecting the unborn, including about a dozen that enacted ironclad protections. Well, then President Joe Biden and Vice President Kamala Harris repeatedly argued that after Dobbs, women in states with pro-life protections would, in many cases, be unable to obtain abortions either because it was illegal or practically inaccessible. The reality is that far from decreasing, the abortion rate in the United States has climbed 21% since the overturn of Roe. Why? Because of policies put in place by the Biden administration to undermine the Dobbs decision by accelerating a decades-old push to expand chemical abortion. In the mid-90s, the French-made abortion pill made its way to the U.S. via the Population Council. But there was no company to manufacture and distribute the drug, so a company was formed. Backed by private funding, coordinated by the deep state and operating with notable secrecy, incorporated in the Cayman Islands with little public information beyond its name, Danco, and its only product was the abortion pill. Danco is now trying to keep up with demand under the Biden-era policy that remains in place, which no longer requires in-person consultation or in-person dispensing of the drug. Chemical abortions now make up over 60% of the roughly 1.2 million annual abortions in the U.S. Danco and another abortion pill manufacturer, GenBioPro, filed with the Supreme Court last week to stop a Fifth Circuit Court of Appeals decision that halted the Biden-era policies, which offer no medical oversight to a drug that 1 in 10 women report severe adverse effects to. The companies claim that the state of Louisiana, which brought the suit against the FDA's lax policy, has no legal right to sue. I'm sure their position had nothing to do with the potential loss of profits if Louisiana prevails. Louisiana does have the right to call on the court to stop the damage to its pro-life laws and to the health of its people. As recognized in Dobbs, Louisiana has passed laws to protect the unborn. Those laws are being eviscerated by federal policy. Taxpayers are covering the cost of any woman on Medicaid who ends up in the ER after taking the drug, while Danco and its counterparts reap billions in profits at public expense. These abortion-by-mail manufacturers are not standing alone. The abortion industry and nearly every Democrat on Capitol Hill, 259 of them, filed a brief in support of the abortion drug providers and the FDA. The National Organization for Women claimed that, quote, mifepristone is an essential lifeline for people who live in abortion-banned states, end quote. A lifeline? How Orwellian? If the FDA refuses to voluntarily change its dangerous policy, the court should give life to the words written in Dobbs and allow elected officials to protect their citizens, both born and unborn. And that has been This Week on Capitol Hill.
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19: Breaking news at Town Hall. I'm Bob Agnew in Washington. The head of the World Health Organization is seeking to reassure residents of the Spanish island of Tenerife, worried about the anticipated arrival there of a hantavirus-stricken cruise ship. He issued a direct message to them today, stressing that the virus is, quote, not another COVID. Medical writer Mike Saab reports that there are still unknowns about the hantavirus that spread on that ship.
20: Different viruses have different abilities to spread. Some, like measles, can spread like wildfire. Others are harder to spread. You have to be in very close contact with someone who's very sick, who has a lot of symptoms. This hantavirus, if it's spreading from person to person, seems to be in that latter camp.
19: The ship, the MV Hondius, has more than 140 passengers and crew on board. It is headed to Spain's Canary Islands. A debate over alleged voter suppression continues, but new data is raising questions about a longstanding claim made by liberals. Here's correspondent John Scott.
21: Recent Census Bureau figures show minority voter turnout has increased over time. Black voter participation reached more than 51% in the 2018 midterms and about 45% in 2022, both higher than comparable elections in the early 2000s. Hispanic and Asian turnout has also risen, with both groups hitting record participation levels in the 2020 election. Conservatives say the data proves charges of GOP voter suppression are a myth. John Scott reporting.
19: The Virginia Supreme Court has struck down a Democratic congressional redistricting plan that had won voter approval. The court's 4-3 decision on Friday marked a major setback for Democrats in a nationwide redistricting battle with Republicans ahead of the midterm elections. A plan approved April 21st by voters would have helped Democrats win four additional seats, giving them a 9-1 advantage over Republicans in Virginia. More from townhall.com.
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19: Google has reached a $50 million settlement in a class action lawsuit with a group of black employees.
24: The settlement includes a commitment to equity measures but does not admit liability. Plaintiffs April Curley, Ronica Lewis, Raina Reed, and Desiree Mayon were joined by other former workers from New York and California. The lawsuit claimed Google shunted black employees into lower-level positions, hazed interviewees, and that hiring managers deemed black candidates not googly enough, a dog whistle for racial discrimination. In a statement, attorney Ben Crump says the case is about accountability and that the settlement sends a clear message across Silicon Valley and beyond that companies must ensure fair treatment of black employees at every level. I'm Jennifer King.
19: President Trump says goods from the European Union will face higher tariff rates if the 27-member bloc fails to approve last year's trade framework by July 4th. That appears to be a deadline extension after the president said last week that the EU autos would face higher tariffs this week. More from townhall.com. The UK has committed more than $1 billion annually to the EU's Ukraine debt pool, raising concerns about neglecting homeland defense funding.
9: Prime Minister Keir Starmer faces mounting criticism over the UK's deteriorating naval capabilities, underscored by technical failures, sidelining key ships, and leaving only five frigates in service. Critics question his decision to commit substantial funds to EU-backed Ukraine loans, while domestic defense budgets remain stagnant until 2030.
19: That is correspondent Ken Lorman reporting. Data shows a major shift in where Americans are moving and where their money is going. A new analysis of IRS data from 2012 to 2023 finds nearly $2 trillion in income has moved from high-tax blue states to lower-tax red states. Florida leads the gains. New York tops the losses. More of these stories from townhall.com.
0: This is weatherology. I'm meteorologist Laura Lockwood with the Alexandria Lakes Area Forecast. Ample sunshine expected this afternoon, with daytime highs approaching 55. Northwesterly winds 10 to 20 miles per hour. Mainly clear skies tonight, lows dip down to about 35. Daytime highs approaching 53 tomorrow, mainly sunny skies. Dry and warmer Monday and Tuesday, with highs from the low 60s to the upper 60s. For KXRA, I'm meteorologist Laura Lockwood.
2: Thank you, Laura. 50 degrees in the lakes area now. Humidity is at 40%. Northwest wind at 18 miles an hour, and it kind of fluctuates. It's a little bit more than that at times with the gusts. So, yeah, average high of the day would have been 64 degrees, so we're plenty below that. Sunsets tonight at 8:39. Right now it's 5 minutes after 12, and we have MNN Weekend News on the way.
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25: 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It is the psychedelic compound in magic mushrooms. The pilot program would allow 1,000 adults ages 21 and older with qualifying mental health conditions to use psilocybin under supervision. 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
2: I'm Mark Anthony with this week's News Weekend Review. Authorities have identified the names of the two people from Belgrade that were killed in a crash in Regal earlier this week. State Patrol says a Ford Escape was traveling northbound along County Road 2, while a semi was traveling westbound on Highway 55 when one of the vehicles failed to yield. The driver of the Ford, Dwayne Leeser, 88, of Belgrade, along with his passenger, Rosella Leeser, 85, of Belgrade, were both killed in that crash. The driver of the semi was not injured. And Joe Sensor, former Minnesota Vikings tight end and a Twin Cities restaurant and bar owner, has died at age 69. His wife, Amy, said the cause of death was complications from a recent stroke, his third in the past 10 years. Sensor played four seasons in the NFL, all of them with the Minnesota Vikings, before retiring at the age of just 28. One of the more likable players in Minnesota Vikings history. He stuck around and opened a popular chain of sports bars called Joe Sensor's. And the Douglas County Sheriff's Office says they have received reports that many local residents are being sent messages claiming that they have an outstanding traffic or parking violation. They say these messages often urge the recipient to click a link and make an immediate online payment to avoid further penalties. They say these messages are a scam. If you have any questions or would like to report a scam, you can contact the Douglas County Sheriff's Office. Their number, 320-762-8151. And the Veterans Honor Flight of North Dakota and Minnesota is off on another honor flight this weekend and bringing with them a group of veterans from our area. Kevin Mahoney of Alexandria, who helps to organize and raise funds for these area vets, says over 20 veterans from Douglas County will be off on a trip of a lifetime to Washington, D.C. to thank them for their service. He says it takes a lot of money to take each and every veteran on these flights.
1: And those costs, like everything else, are going up. And, oh boy, it gets more expensive. But it costs $2,000 to send one vet to Washington, D.C. and put them up in the hotels, feed them, get them on these beautiful buses and tour around, oh, gee, well, I don't know, 10, 12 different monuments and events out in Washington, D.C. So, yes, we have to raise money. And we've been able to raise about $6,000 to $8,000 each time that we put on one of these hanging flower basket fundraisers.
2: By the way, Kevin says next weekend they'll be doing one of those fundraisers next Friday, May 15th, and Saturday, May 16th. Lake Country Meats selling hanging plants to help cover the cost of these flights.
1: We will have on May 15th and 16th from 9 to 6 o'clock on Friday and 10 to 3 on Saturday. And it's going to be at the Lake Country Meats over on Nokomis Avenue. We've been there the last 5-6 years, and it works out great. And the people are very generous here in Douglas County.
2: By the way, the Veterans Honor Flight is a 501c3 nonprofit, 100% volunteer organization that takes veterans to the nation's capital free of charge. For more details on that or to donate, go to the website Veterans Honor Flight of ndmn.org. Well, State Representative Paul Anderson from Starbucks says Republicans scored a major victory on Thursday as the House passed significant anti-fraud legislation on a vote of 127 to 5. The bill creates an Office of Inspector General that will operate independently with future law enforcement authority. Anderson says it's an important step towards providing more transparency and accountability in state government.
0: to help get a handle on fraud that has cost taxpayers $9 billion or more by some estimates. And speaking of that, after more than a year, the House has finally joined the Senate in passing the Office of Inspector General bill to create that independent watchdog to fight fraud. House DFL author Matt Norris of Blaine says,
6: when it comes to fighting fraud, there are no silver bullets. But this bill is a substantial step forward. It's a step toward preventing fraud in the first place, rather than just investigating it after the fact.
0: Meanwhile, Republican Patty Anderson of Delwood says,
7: the outside world thinks we're nuts. They think Minnesota is full of fraud and that we're crazy. And I can tell you that at some point, and hopefully it will be, you know, in the next couple of years, you're going to look back and you're going to just go, wow, those were dark, dark days.
0: And the Douglas County Commissioners met earlier this week. Tom Chorley filed this report.
8: 2026 State of Minnesota Federal Boating Safety Supplemental Equipment Grant application was approved for submission in the amount of $5,468 for the Sheriff's Office. Hospice of Douglas County will host their annual butterfly release on courthouse property, honoring past patients served by their program. The event is open to all community members that would like to honor a lost loved one. The event will take place Tuesday, August 11th, beginning at 5:30 p.m., lasting for about an hour. May is Mental Health Awareness Month, aimed at reducing stigma, educating the public, and promoting support for those with mental health conditions. The Mental Health Walk is Friday, May 15th, noon to 1 p.m., walking from the Viking Community Support Office, 1106 Broadway, to City Hall and back. An intermittent sand and gravel mine known as the Douglas County Storage Pit is expanding. The surface metal mine, specializing in construction sand and gravel, operated by Havesda Excavating, and located from Parker's Prairie north on County Road 29, west on County Road 6 for 5 miles, then north on County Road 65 and west on 150th Street. The county is seeking expansion of the pit. A low quote to do the work was submitted by Tradesman Construction in the amount of $43,600. This is Tom Chorley.
0: All right, thanks, Tom, for that report. And Minnesota pollution experts are warning residents to prepare for another summer of unhealthy air with recurring ozone and wildfire smoke expected to trigger multiple air quality alerts across the state. MPCA Commissioner Katrina Kessler says,
9: this year's outlook includes air quality concerns related to wildfire smoke and ozone, especially during periods of hot, sunny weather. Minnesotans can expect to see 12 to 16 days of wildfire smoke impacts and 4 to 6 days of high ozone levels this summer.
0: Now, the outlook is driven in part by weather pattern influenced by strong El Nino. And the welcome home event for Fergus Falls American Idol contestant Chris Tongseth has been tentatively rescheduled for next Saturday, May 16th. Tongseth was eliminated from American Idol on Monday night due to him falling short of the top three in the competition. American Idol will not be flying him out for the event. However, the city of Fergus Falls is coordinating with Chris's schedule in order to put on a parade downtown Fergus Falls and an outdoor concert. Officials say more details will be released in the coming days, including the parade, concert times, and logistics. You can also watch American Idol, the finale, this coming Monday night to watch Chris perform on the show one more time. And that's this week's Newsweek in Review. I'm Mark Anthony.
2: Thanks, Mark. Let's see here, folks. 18 minutes after 12 o'clock and 52 degrees in the Lakes area as we have the increased wind now at 20 miles an hour from the north. So there you go. It's time now to take a look at what we have in the community calendar. The May exhibit in the Evansville Art Center Gallery features works created by Brandon Evansville School District middle school and high school art students. It's a wonderfully diverse collection of incredibly talented individuals, and the exhibit runs through May the 22nd. And it can be seen during regular gallery hours of 10 a.m. to 2 p.m. on Fridays and Saturdays, and or by special appointment. More information can be found at evansvilleartcenter.org. Evansville Art Center, located at 111 Main Street in Evansville, and is handicap accessible. There is no charge to view the exhibit. There's a little bit of time left here for this one. Don't miss the huge 4-H garage sale fundraiser. This is happening today, and it will run until 1 o'clock. So like I said, you have about 40 minutes somewhere in there if you want to get over there and help support that. They are at the 4-H food stand at the Douglas County Fairgrounds. Common Grounds Blessing Bucket. Gather with them on Sunday mornings from 9 a.m. to 1 p.m. for handcrafted coffee and a meaningful way to give back. Every dollar of net profits and all tips go toward supporting neighbors in our community with medical needs. Common Grounds is located at 516 Hawthorne, downtown Alexandria. Blue Cross Blue Shield Minnesota Medicare Workshop, and that will be coming up on May the 13th. That'll be a Wednesday. Let's see what it says here. Corina, there it is. Corina Douglas will discuss the basics of Medicare and your options. She'll hold these workshops the second Wednesday of each month through September, so there's plenty to look forward to. And this will be held over at Encore, which we know as the Alexandria Senior Center at 414 Hawthorne Street. Indeed. So it's 3 p.m. on the second Wednesdays. And in this case, like I mentioned, it'll be May the 13th. Register for the workshop at 762-2087, 762-2087. And there is a spring flower fundraiser coming up, I believe, next week. Yes, May the 15th and 16th. Now, that's a Friday and a Saturday. So 10 a.m. to 6 p.m. on Friday, the 15th, and then also 10 a.m. to 2 in the afternoon, Saturday, the 16th. This is at Evansville Plaza, which is at 119 Main Street Northwest in Evansville. Hanging baskets and potted geraniums and things of that effect. 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
2: And a look at funeral announcements for your Saturday, May the 9th. Maggie Kronfeld, 69, of Alexandria, died on Sunday, April the 26th. Funeral service will be today at 3 p.m. at the Ebenezer Lutheran Church with visitation 1 hour prior, so that would be 2 o'clock today. Again, this is for Maggie Kronfeld, 69, of Alexandria. Kenneth Zeithalmer, Sr., 89, of Farwell, died on Thursday, April the 30th. A memorial service will be held at 11 a.m. on Monday, May the 11th, at Anderson Funeral Home. A visitation will be held Sunday, May the 10th, from 4 to 7 p.m., and a visitation will continue 1 hour prior to the service on Monday. Arrangements are with the Anderson Funeral Home for Kenneth Zeithalmer, Sr., 89, of Farwell. Mary Alice Christofferson Huey, 79, died on Monday, May the 4th. A memorial service will be held at 11 a.m. on Tuesday, May the 12th, at Ebenezer Lutheran Church, with visitation 1 hour prior to that service. Anderson Funeral Home is in charge of arrangements for Mary Alice Christofferson Huey, 79. Douglas Duane Sherman, 89, of Lobster Lake in Garfield, died on Sunday, April the 26th. A celebration of life will be held at 6:30 p.m. Wednesday, May the 13th, at the Masonic Lodge in Alexandria, which is at 205 6th Avenue East. Refreshments will follow. Arrangements are with the Anderson Funeral Home for Doug Sherman, 89, of Garfield. And John Kahn, 87, of Alexandria, died on Wednesday, May the 6th. A funeral service will be held at 11 a.m. Friday, May 15th, at St. John's Nepomuk in Lowry, with visitation 1 hour prior to the service. Visitation will take place on May 14th from 5 p.m. to 7:30 p.m. at Anderson Funeral Home for John Kahn, 87, of Alexandria. And that's a look at funeral announcements on KXRA.
12: This is M&N Sports. I'm Mike Graham. This sportscast coming to you from the 2026 Governor's Fishing Opener in Stillwater. The Wolves never got over the hump and lost to the Spurs in Game 3 last night in Minneapolis, 115-107. Wemby scored 39 points and grabbed 15 rebounds for San Antonio. Anthony Edwards scored 32 for Minnesota and says,
13: I went in the locker room and told the guys, like, we had a bunch of great looks. I feel like we had a bunch of great looks, and if we make our shots, we win this game.
12: The Wolves trail 2-1 in the series, Game 4 tomorrow night at the Target Center. The Wild trail the Avalanche 2-0 and are hosting Colorado for Game 3 tonight in St. Paul. Last night in St. Paul, the two-time defending champion Frost kept their season alive with a 3-1 win over Montreal. Minnesota tied the best-of-five set at 2-2. Sidney Morin scored the game-tying and go-ahead goals in the third.
14: I'm just happy to, you know, contribute, and it could have really been anybody on our team tonight. I thought that we played a great team game, and we're just happy to get this first win and go back to Montreal.
12: The decisive Game 5 is Monday in Canada. The Twins lost in Cleveland last night 6-4. Again, too many miscues, and catcher Ryan Jeffers knows it.
15: We're too far off to like start getting frustrated about those things. Like we got to be a better baseball team before those little things start to frustrate you. Like there's too many things right now that we need to be better at that, yeah. Like that would change our fortunes.
12: Game 2 of the three-game series is tonight in Ohio. The Minnesota Lynx host Atlanta in the regular season opener tonight at the Target Center in Minneapolis, and the Vikings hosted rookie minicamp yesterday, head coach Kevin O'Connell.
16: You know, this camp is really designed to do a lot of things at once. We want to give opportunity to guys that had not been signed on a tryout basis. You know, we always have some veterans that are willing to join us for this time, and then we have our college free agents we signed, and then ultimately this is the first chance we get to get on the grass with many of our draft picks.
12: This is M&N Sports.
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0: 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Musician Billy Joel celebrates a birthday, and Nelson Mandela became president of South Africa on this day in 1994. Adding kitchen and yard waste to a compost pile is a great way to reuse and recycle. And if you're ready for next-level recycling, consider growing plants specifically to enrich your compost. Clover and alfalfa are known for fixing nitrogen or converting into useful plant food. They're also easy to grow along the garden's edges or in rows. Herbs like borage and comfrey will add nutrients like zinc, phosphorus, and potassium. And yarrow, a plant used for all kinds of herbal remedies, will also help speed up decomposition. That's the Old Farmer's Almanac Radio Report. For more great gardening tips, go to almanac.com.
1: Welcome to Minnesota Matters. I'm Tasha Radel. Joining me this week are MNN's Brent Palm, John Anderson, and Mike Grimm, your go-to crew for what's making news, noise, and headlines across the North Star State. From the Capitol to the cornfields, from Main Street to the lakeshore, if it matters in Minnesota, we're on it. Here's what we're diving into this week. Minnesota's push to replace existing lead water lines. State fair competition and contest registrations are open. Former Gopher great Daryl Thompson has a challenge for Minnesotans, but first. Stillwater is hosting this year's 78th annual Governor's Fishing Opener. Joining me today is Governor Tim Walz. Governor, one of my favorite times of the year, the fishing opener.
3: I agree.
1: Oh my gosh, and I can't believe this is the 78th annual, correct?
3: That's right. It's a big deal. While it's the Governor's Fishing Opener, that's just the name. We know it's the unofficial start to summer, and there's, you know, roughly 500,000 Minnesotans will be out tomorrow all across this great state. And I think the biggest thing that we talk about is not only is it part of our cultural DNA, it's a huge part of our economy. $4.5 billion just in fishing and fishing activities alone.
1: And the ripple effects of that, you know,
3: huge.
1: Jobs, hotels, I mean, the list goes on and on and on.
3: It's one of our biggest industries. Minnesota has a very diverse economy. We're about the fifth most diverse. We've got medical technology, we've got farming, but our outdoor activity is huge in tourism. And I said, being in a historic community, you know, birthplace of Minnesota in Stillwater, to be on the river, to see that incredible lift bridge and, you know, sun's out, I think the opener lets us highlight again how lucky we are, how blessed we are with natural resources, but how we manage them correctly. And I want to give a shout out. I said it was a group of folks led by Ron Sheriff, Babe Winkleman, Dave Osborne, Tom Newstrom, you know, heroes in the fishing and outdoor industry, got together and said, look, we've got aging hatcheries, we've got aging boat docks, we've got new expectations for people of what they want in terms of restrooms and those types of things. We need to invest. Other generations did. So we made historic investments 2 years ago in all those. And the payoff, again, it's the right thing to do for next generation. But in terms of a return on our dollar, it's huge. Boats are bigger. The boat landings looks different. That hatchery, some you guys have probably seen them. I mean, it's held together with baling wire. Incredible people. But we need to modernize. We have to, you know, make sure we're protecting the lineage of those fish, make sure we're dealing with invasive species. All of that took an investment. And this was citizens like Ron who just made it happen, and it got passed bipartisanly. So this is an exciting event where there's very little disagreement around what we should do.
1: And I've traveled, you know, area states and did different fishing, and I'm just so proud of Minnesota and the infrastructure that we have. And like you said, there's more work to be done, I'm guessing, and continuing it and investing.
3: It's staying up on it. And I know it's hard. It's kind of like replacing the windows in your house. You'd rather get a new car, go on a vacation, but you need to do it. This is one of those things that needed to be done. And look, we know that people who participate in the outdoor activity, Pittman Robertson and things, when we buy a shotgun, we buy shells, the taxes from that go right back into the environment. That North American model of habitat is the most successful in the world. And here in Minnesota, I would argue, especially because of the bipartisan work in that last session, we are probably set up better than anybody else. And that's a good thing. It's for our kids, it's for our grandkids, but it's also, like I said, the economics around this.
1: Yeah, amazing.
3: The money that'll be spent this weekend is good. I mean, everything from bait to hotels to unfortunately expensive gas, but they'll still spend on it.
1: You know, and you brought that up. You know, the economy's tough. I'm just going to say it, all around tough. I'm not going to go into specifics, but that's what makes Minnesota unique, is you can take a trip on a tank. There's so much to explore in Minnesota, and not just fishing.
3: Yeah, that's what I said. The staycation, if you will, or whatever. We're going to go stock trout here 2 miles from where we're sitting right now. And I say this, my daughter's out in Montana. She fly fishes, but she comes back here and she's like, I had no idea we had this much fly fishing close to home. She learned it out there, came back here. We went down to Hastings last summer and caught fish in the middle of a field. And it's pretty exciting to tell people about that. And, you know, you have to make a commitment to protect it. And I will say this, Minnesotans are asked to vote to raise their own taxes for the heritage, you know, amendments. They do it every time, to invest in the outdoors, invest in the arts.
1: And I know I don't want to keep you. I know you're very busy today, but switching gears a little bit to tomorrow's opener and fishing on a river, your thoughts on that? 60 species of fish in that river.
3: It's incredible, and I'll be the first to tell you, I do not know how to fish a river. That's why they've got a great guide with me. But I think that's the thing. We talk about our 10,000-plus lakes. We don't talk about the tens of thousands of miles of fishable waterways that are out there. And as I said, the number of species, there's few that can compete with us across the country. I mean, you're probably talking Alaska, you know, and that's true on the numbers of people who buy fishing licenses. So this is it's a celebration of who we are. It's a celebration of, I think, collaborative work to protect that. And then I think after a hard winter, the idea of gathering, you know, in Stillwater on the dock, listen to live music, eat tonight. I would encourage people to come out. Even if you're not involved with this, the most welcoming community is the fishing community. They'll teach you how to do it. They'll tell you all about it. You know that. they'll give you a couple hours worth of instruction. But it's one that a lot of people, if they didn't get into it, if their parents didn't get them into it, between the DNR and all these organizations that are out there, you can get into this. Because sometimes it feels a little bit, when you grew up around hunting, you grew up having land that was in your family you could hunt on, you've got folks, especially urban folks, who want to get into this. Our kids want to get into it. There's so many folks out there saying, good, come on out. And I'm going to say this, we saw an increase in youth fishing licenses go up again. And I'm just... You know,
1: excited.
3: I'm a big proponent. Get off the phone a little bit. Go touch the grass.
1: All right. Well, Governor Walz, thank you so much for your time.
3: Yeah, thanks for being out here.
1: More Minnesota Matters in 60 seconds.
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1: Welcome back to Minnesota Matters. I'm Tasha Radel. Minnesota is facing a $1 billion crisis when it comes to our fresh drinking water. That's the estimate of the cost to replace all the existing lead water lines still in the state. MNN's John Anderson talks with Bradley Peterson, executive director of the Coalition of Greater Minnesota Cities, who says lawmakers need to pass a bonding bill.
23: This week, you were part of a group that went to the Capitol, really laying out for the state the concerns with our drinking water lines and lead. Could you start for our listeners? Could you give us an update on how Minnesota's infrastructure looks when it comes to fresh drinking water?
24: Sure. Well, there's a number of issues related to drinking water. Lead is one of them, and one of them that the state has been aggressive about tackling here starting in 2023, when they passed $240 million worth of funding to help cities across the state remove and replace lead service lines, the water lines that go into your house. And part of that whole process was to do an inventory of those lines. And some cities have really good records of what they've got under the ground, and others less so. And so that inventory process has been ongoing. And at least the initial inventory that had to be completed by, I think it was October of 2024, showed that there were about 100,000 known lead lines that needed to be replaced across the state, and upwards of, you know, 200,000 or so whose status was still unknown. and that more investigatory work needed to be done. Kind of in that same time period, the federal EPA has actually set a requirement for lead line removal by 2037. And so Minnesota was a little bit ahead of the game. We put a bunch of money into it. Cities have been doing that work. And where we're at now is with the fact that some federal money is starting to run out. That initial allocation by the Minnesota legislature is being drawn down. And as we look to 2026 and especially 2027, we're going to need more funds from the state to continue that work.
23: Yeah. And if this bonding bill doesn't at least give you a portion of that money, we risk falling behind that 2037 deadline.
24: Yeah. So the way that the Minnesota Department of Health, which has really been leading the way from a state agency perspective, they've been kind of phasing it in terms of like trying to do about 10% a year. And we've gotten off to a good start. But like you said, you know, if we don't have the money, then that puts in jeopardy, especially the 2027 construction season. And why that's really important is, you know, with the federal mandate, other states around us now are having to do this work. And so, you know, in the work that's been done so far, cities have created relationships with contractors who now know how to do the work. They have the employees. And if we don't have funds to do the work here, then they'll probably look to do the work elsewhere and they'll go to other states. And it'll be really hard to regain momentum if that workforce and that expertise goes elsewhere.
23: Projects like this, I would imagine, even if you put it on hold for a year, sets you behind even further. Is that a proper statement?
24: Yeah, absolutely. You know, because a lot, it's not only the money and the availability of the workforce, but cities are creating plans, you know, for the replacement in their own town, you know, as they look at, you know, replacing streets or doing other infrastructure work. And so, you know, there's all of these things that need to fit together. And, you know, some of that work that cities are doing, you know, is going to happen regardless. And you certainly don't want to have to go back and re-dig up a bunch of what you already did to do the lines. It makes the most sense to do them at the same time. So it's really a lot of things, the funding, the planning, the availability of the workforce all has to work together.
23: Yeah. One of the numbers thrown out this morning, and this is just with our drinking water lines, was hopefully we could get $100 million out of this next bonding bill. Is that a good start? Does that just scratch the surface? What would $100 million do?
24: I think $100 million would definitely get us, you know, through 2027. But then I think it would be then incumbent on the next legislature to put some more money into the program so that we can make sure that we've got funds for 28 and 29. So it gets us through the near term for sure. But, you know, in total, you know, the Department of Health estimates that, you know, to replace all the lead service lines in the state, you know, is probably about $1 billion. And so, you know, we've, you know, still got a ways to go, and we'll need that funding to be regular and predictable.
23: Are you optimistic? I mean, it seems like all sides say, yes, we need this. They all have their own ideas how we do this, but we just have a few days left in session. Are you optimistic they'll get this done?
24: I am actually pretty optimistic. You know, a week and a half or however much longer we have here, you know, doesn't feel like a long time. And in normal terms, it's not. But a lot can happen in that time. And we've seen, you know, where bonding bills are usually one of the last things that gets brought up and passed during a legislative session.
1: The deadline to pass a bonding bill this session is May 18th. MNN's John Anderson and Bradley Peterson, Executive Director of the Coalition of Greater Minnesota Cities. More Minnesota Matters
2: after
1: this.
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1: Welcome back to Minnesota Matters. I'm Tasha Radel. The Minnesota State Fair is more than 3 months away, but registration is now open for most contests and competitions. Coming up, MNN's Brent Palm talks with a fair official about everything from baked products to crop art to the amateur talent contest to quilt on a stick.
9: Well, Maria Hayden with the Minnesota State Fair, thanks for joining me today.
12: Of course. Thanks for having me.
9: I'm guessing this is about when it starts to get busy on the fairgrounds.
12: Definitely. We've got everyone in full swing. We've got our summer staff coming back to the offices. We've got competitions that just opened up this week. So it's an exciting time here at the fairgrounds, and we're ready to be in full summer fair prep mode.
9: Well, hey, let's talk about competitions, because I think we all know that there's a lot of stuff going on at the state fair. You go through many of those buildings, you see the blue ribbons, you see the artwork, you see the food.

0: registration is now open for most of our competitions. Some of our horse and livestock competitions will open in late June. However, our creative activities and Ag Hort B competitions are now open. So that includes things like the famous crop art. We've got the giant vegetables, Christmas trees, bee and honey, fruit and wine, anything you can see in that Ag Hort building. We've got a competition for pretty much. And then our creative activities competition, which of course is a huge part of the fair. All of our different baking competitions, all of our different knitting and quilting competitions are now all open for registration. So if it's something that's ever been on your bucket list to enter in the fair, now is a great time to register, and you have until early August to complete your entry before drop off.
1: Hey, how do I become a judge for the pie contest?
0: I'd like to know that too. Yeah.
1: I do have to mention this because last fall, as you know, we lost Marjorie Johnson. Mm-hmm. And I know you folks said she was the winningest baker in state fair history and an icon.
0: Yeah, Marjorie is a state fair legend, and we were so sad to hear of her passing, but we're excited to be able to continue to share her legacy and her great impact on the competitions here at the fair. She really was a great icon, bringing that to the attention of not only our local scene, but also our national recognition of her work.
1: And to live to 106 and be able to make sweets like she did, that's a pretty good life.
0: Absolutely. We said is the winningest baker of all time. It's hard to even count the amount of ribbons and sweepstakes and everything that she achieved in her lifetime. So it really is a great, great honor to have her as a legacy of the fair.
1: What are some of the most popular? I mean, you rattled off some of them. There's everything from, you know, scarecrow to safe tractor operators, all kinds of things. What are maybe some of the most popular?
0: Yes, so our most popular creative activities competition is chocolate chip cookies. That's the one we get the most entries in. You can submit your chocolate chip cookies, and then I believe it's the top handful of cookies get taste tested. So it's big on appearance, and since we get so many entries, there's really a lot of competition for that one. Every year we have a different theme for our decorated cakes and cookies, so that's always a really fun one to look out for too, whether that you're into decorating or you are just interested in perusing creative activities. That's always a fun one. We also have a quilt on the stick competition, which is just so Minnesota State Fair. And then we've also got knitting, pretty much anything that you would want to enter, we've got a competition for in creative activities. We have a collections competition, so you'll see people with their stamp collections or their coin collections entering. So if you've never thought about entering in the fair, but you want to see if there's something that maybe you already have expertise in or you're already big on, there's likely a competition that closely aligns with what you're interested in. And then, of course, we've got the ever-popular crop art that just continues to grow and grow every single year. So it's always exciting to see people getting excited about their different entries and what they've been working on over the winter and what they're getting ready to submit for that competition as well.
1: And the one we always do a story on because it's fun to cover, the State Fair Amateur Talent Contest. I know that's later this summer, but I'm guessing a lot of people are going to sign up for that one.
0: Yes, so registration for the Amateur Talent Contest is open as well. And that really is for anyone who has a talent in performance. It doesn't matter what it is, whether it's an instrument or dance or comedy or you're in a band. It's a great opportunity to show off your talent. We've got some really great grand prizes, including the opportunity to perform on the grandstand stage if you are a part of the finals for the Amateur Talent Contest. So auditions will be in late July. However, you can register now and sign up to get a spot in those auditions, and hopefully we'll see you at the fair.
1: Do they still do a photo contest?
0: We have photography in the fine arts competition. So our fine arts is the largest juried art show, and we have so many different fine artists of different mediums. We've got sculpture, we've got photography, we've got painters that submit for that competition as well. And the ones that are selected to be a part of that competition will be shown off in the fine arts building during the fair.
1: I definitely have walked through there quite a few times and saw some neat stuff.
0: Yeah, there's always incredible, beautiful stuff to look at. We're unfortunately not able to even take close to the amount of everything that's submitted, but it is really amazing to see the talent that is just here within our state.
1: Okay, so people will want to sign up for the competition. All the info on the

0: State Fair website?
1: Yes, mnstatefair.org. We've got a tab on the top of our website that says competitions, and you can click through there, check out all the different stuff we've got to offer. If you're into making pickles or baking or knitting or crafting of any kind, definitely something to consider, and maybe you'll even win some bragging rights and a new ribbon to take home.
0: Well, Maria Hayden from the State Fair, always appreciate it. I'm sure we'll talk many times over the next 3.5 months.
1: Yeah, I'll talk to you soon.
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2: 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I'm Tasha Radel. Former Golden Gopher star running back and current Gopher broadcaster Daryl Thompson has been running Boulder Options for more than 30 years and has a challenge for Minnesotans to help youth who need it. He joined MNN Sports Director Mike Grimm this week, first telling us about Boulder Options and then telling us about his hope.
4: We are a youth program working with 10 to 14-year-old youth. We match them with a mentor. They're going to run with them, bike with them, do homework with them. And really, we've evolved from just running and biking. Now we're doing activities. So it could be ice fishing. It could be camping. It can be yoga. It could be Zumba. It can be kickball. It can be, you know, playing in the park with the Frisbees. It can be, we want to get kids out from in front of their phones, out from in front of screens, out from in front of TV and Netflix and all those pieces to get out, get some fresh air, get some movement and some exercise and get some of that positive energy and momentum going. And we set goals with them. So we'll set one physical goal, one educational goal, and then one goal that they arrive at on their own with their mentor over the course of the first month or month and a half in the program. And setting goals for all of us is important. You know, I want to do this, I want to do that. And then you learn that you have to take steps to reach those goals. And once that our young people set and start to reach some goals, they realize that they can reach those goals in any facet. And probably we had just a wonderful tear-jerking story. We had a young lady in our program that came in, didn't talk to anyone, always frustrated. We did an activity and she would kind of like leave and didn't really want to be there. And then last weekend we were doing a gardening event. And her evolution now, she was talking, she's become one of the leaders. Her mentor and is like, you know, calling saying, you know, I can't believe the change in this young lady. So the opportunity, and when somebody takes the time to pour into a young lady or a young man, then you can see the difference over the course of, it's a minimum of a year, but we've had young people that have been involved with us for 25, sometimes 30 years.
5: And in terms of who you're helping, take us through how you find out about young kids who might need help, might need an adult in their life that can help guide them through physical activity and mentor them. And as you mentioned, in some cases, be the difference maker.
4: I mean, they get to us, they get referred from the social workers and counselors again and again. The age of our youth it's young. The average age of a young lady or young man who gets referred to us is 11 years old. Mm-hmm. And that is a point of trajectory, a point where you just said, am I going to smoke cigarettes under the bridge and kind of hang out and do negative things? Or am I going to go to basketball practice, go to track practice, join the chess club, get involved in, you know, some after school activity, do my homework? I mean, there's so much to just kind of the basic skills of handshakes, eye contact, doing your homework. And then they realize that not only we're feeding into them, other people start to feed into them too. Once they say, oh, Daryl turn in his homework. Hey, how's it going, Daryl? Hey, how's the family? Hey, you're going for a bike ride this weekend, or you know. But if you don't turn your homework in, then you kind of get that negative stink eye. They're just dealing with you. You just become one of the numbers. So our goal always is to get them connected to that positive adult role model.
5: And normally when they come in, you mentioned it's a year that they come in and they have you guys are able to match them with a mentor, and that year, it can be longer than a year, but it's a year, and that year can be life-changing. You've already referenced one or two. We've been to the gala before where you've had former mentees and mentors talk about the connection that has been made. As a mentor, what kind of things? Okay, so you're going on a bike ride, or you play catch with them in the football field, or shoot baskets, or heck, take them to a Twins game, even if it maybe doesn't necessarily involve physical activity, but there's time spent showing that young person's important. What's the key to connection? How is that accomplished?
4: I mean, for us, it's meet them where they're at. You know, our program coordinator is going to take them out and say, we're going to sit down, talk to you about, this Mike, Daryl, make that introduction, figure out what day of the week is going to make work for you guys to meet. And then we send out, it's like a calendar. So we're going to say, hey, we got a biking activity, we got a running activity, we got a bent at the building, we have nutrition nights, we might be cooking food, we have planting day, we're going to be planting things on the outside, we have cleanup day, we're going to do some other things around the building, maybe helping out and doing different things. So it is a menu of opportunities, and we have, okay, we're doing a 5K race on this weekend, we're doing maybe a 10 or 15 mile bike ride, or we're going to meet at the building and go for a bike ride on our own. So it's just bombarding them with as many healthy and fun activities around a positive group of people that cares about them. And they leave, we usually have at least some type of, some snacks, some food, so that the young lady or young man doesn't come home, kind of hungry and wanting to, all fired up. So it's just as much positive energy, activity, and modeling as possible.
5: So with that as the backdrop, that brings us to our challenge right here and right now for Gopher fans, sports fans, Daryl Thompson fans, fans of helping, fans that want to have an impact, and you've had an impact now for these 30 years. But right now you're having a shortage of mentors, right?
4: You
5: have plenty of kids who need the help, not enough adults who either have the time or even know about it. I mean, this isn't casting blame on anybody. Some might not know about it. Some may not have time. We understand that. But if you're an adult right now listening and you think this might be up your alley, it might find you some purpose as well, right? I mean, it sometimes helps a mentor as much as the mentee at certain times. We'll issue the challenge. We're not asking for 100 people to come be mentors, although you'd take that.
4: Yep.
5: What if we could get 5 or 6 that, thousands of people listen to this, I think.
4: Yeah.
5: 5, 6, 8 of those folks, 10 of those folks, right? 10 Gopher fans helping Daryl Thompson help someone.
4: And this is also in Rochester.
5: Right?
4: This is also in Rochester as well. So we have the Twin Cities. We have Rochester in the first and second ring suburbs. So, if we were to get between 5 and 10 mentors to come on here in the next, before the middle of June, we would be elated.
2: 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Thanks to Daryl Thompson for joining us this week on Minnesota Matters. Well, that's a wrap for this week's edition of Minnesota Matters. Thanks for spending time with us on your MNN affiliate station. Same time, same place next week. Until then, take care, and as always, thanks for tuning in. I'm Tasha Radel.
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6: 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This has been a Natural Resources Minute from the Minnesota DNR.

0: Well, it's the Saturday edition of Swap Shop, and we can call it the Mother's Day weekend Swap Shop. How about that? 6 minutes now after 1 o'clock, and let's see, I'll refresh the computer here. The last time I looked at the weather, it was 52, and it's still 52 an hour later. How about that? 52 degrees in the Lakes area, humidity at 37%, and a northwest wind at 15 miles an hour, which is cool because about 40 minutes ago, it was at 20 miles an hour. So that's going up and down. It'll happen like that for the rest of the day. So, yeah, it's Swap Shop where you can buy, sell, trade, give away. Once in a while, we'll get a rental in here, so that's always good too, right? And you can do that by calling 762-8167. I will put you right on the air, and we'll talk about what you have. 762-8167. You can also email us to the folks at Layton.media. The folks at Layton.media. And, of course, during the work week, you can stop by at the front office there. We are at 1312 Broadway Street in Alexandria. And people stop by a little more often than you might imagine. People do. They just drop it off at the front. Well, I guess we'll start off with the only garage sale that I have for today. Usually there's quite a bit, but this says it's a multifamily sale, and it runs until 5 p.m. tonight, and they are located at 1208 Moorstone Drive Northeast in Alexandria. I don't know where that is. 1208 Moorstone Drive Northeast in Alexandria. So, have fun with that, and there's hundreds. 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There's a garage sale sign for just about everybody if at that corner. It's crazy. Sony compact disc player for sale here with operating instructions, rarely used, and they're looking for $20. They say they can actually deliver it locally as well. What a bonus. 815-2078. 815-2078. Compact disc player. I wonder if that's one of the larger ones or a stereo system one or a Walkman one. These folks have an Echo, is that right? Chainsaw for sale. Echo CS400 model. They have a couple of extra chains included, and they're asking $175. They can send photographs if you'd like to look. So, yeah, contact them at 333-9984, 333-9884. Now, there's not a lot in the mailbag today, but we'll get those phone calls going, and we'll be able to fill up our time together here. Mailbag also says this, for sale a 2010 Harley Heritage, new tires and more. And let's see here. I suppose a comma should have gone there. Then here is the beginning of a new one. It's just a run-on. It just says also a 2005 Yamaha 1000cc sled, four-stroke, low miles, very clean, make an offer, 282-6097, 282-6097. And this one has a handful of things for us, so let's start off with number one here, colorful beaded necklaces from Mardi Gras to use for crafts, parties, celebrations, costumes. Well over 300 necklaces of all colors. So, yeah, that's kind of good. It's been many years since I've been to Mardi Gras. They also have an assortment of country, older rock and roll CDs and cassettes. They also have VHS movies, some Walt Disney kid movies, and older VHS machine to go along with that. And finally, it tells me assorted potted plants. And so, yeah, best offer at 266-6197, 866-6197. Let's go to the phones. Hello, you're on Swap Shop.
1: Hi, how you doing?
0: Well, not too bad. You're caller number one.
1: Oh, well, I just want to let you know that I'm having a huge two-family sale starting on Tuesday, May 12th through Saturday, May 16th. I have guns, lots of hunting and fishing equipment, just many, many items. And one particular item that I have, it's a heavy-duty ramp set up for these trailers like they haul tractors and machinery on. So if anybody's interested, my phone number is 320-766-3326. And I'll have signs out. It's not too far from Lake Victoria Access.
0: Uh-huh. Did you want to give the address or not really?
1: Yeah. It's 2804 Kings Road, Southeast.
0: Okay. All right. I got it. Thanks.
1: All right. Thank you.
0: All righty. And Kings Road, Southeast. You got that, folks? The number for more information is 766-3326. 766-3326 for the big sale. Tuesday the 12th through the 16th. And at 2804 Kings Road Southeast. And hello, you're on Swap Shop.
2: Yeah, thank you. I'm the guy with that Sony compact disc player.
0: Oh, okay.
2: It's a larger unit.
0: It is.
2: And it's got, it'll hold five discs, automatic disc loading system. I mean, it's a nice unit.
0: Sure.
2: But we haven't used it in years. It's been in our living room.
0: Yeah.
2: So anyway, it's a nice unit. If somebody can use it, fine. I appreciate it. Thanks.
0: Yeah, you're welcome. Thanks for calling. I appreciate that. So, yeah, it's a regular stereo system hookup, which is very nice. I would buy it myself, but I already have about three or four as a kind of an audiophile. I'm collecting all sorts of stuff that I don't really have room for either. So there you have that. 13 minutes now after 1 as Swap Shop continues. You can call us at 762-8167, 762-8167. I almost said 8176, but that wouldn't have mattered. I've known this phone number for 20 years, and I almost said it wrong. Weird. Okay, here we go. A 2004 Harley-Davidson Road King Custom, 4,300 miles, hard bags and windshield. They would consider a trade for a newer aluminum trailer. They have photographs for you if you want to have them text you. Contact them at 894-9118. 894-9118. There she goes. Okay, for sale here, if I'm looking at this correctly, we're going to start with this 1999 20-foot deep water sport fish pontoon. They say it's in good condition. They also have a 2011 Yamaha 60 horsepower four-stroke outboard motor with very low hours, like new condition. Bow mount Minn Kota trolling motor, scissor lift pontoon trailer, and it says 5,900. They also have lift and canopy with electric winch available at 2,000. Package deal at 7,000. 815-3554, 815-3554. Saturday. Hello, you're on Swap Shop.
3: Yeah, that'll be me.
0: Yeah, you betcha.
3: I have a 38-inch John Deere Sabre riding lawnmower for sale.
0: Okay.
3: Like $450 for that, if it's possible.
0: Okay.
3: And then I am looking for a friend. I have an old friend that's getting cancer treatments, and he needs a vehicle that can just get him to and from the hospital, something dirt cheap as possible, but it has to run.
0: Yeah, that would be the good part.
3: $1,000 or less would be good. Anyway, 760-2143.
0: 143. Sounds good. Thank you.
3: Yep. All right.
0: All righty. And the number again, folks, 760-2143. 760-2143. Swap Shop number 762-8167. We'll do one more from the mailbag before we take our first break. 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
0: Well, we're back to the Saturday edition of Swap Shop, 20 minutes now after 1 o'clock, and we'll be looking forward to the weatherology forecast in the upcoming break. There's still something left here in the mailbag. Not a whole lot. We'll see. Maybe we can make it through the show. The number is 762-8167, 762-8167. Hello, you're on Swap Shop.
12: Yeah, could you give me the phone number for that guy that had that pontoon? I tried it and I didn't get an answer.
0: Okay, must have been one that I read off, huh?
12: And so a couple, three, little bit through.
0: Well, let's take a look here. Okay, you ready?
12: Yeah.
0: So it's local area code 320-815. 3554.
12: 315-315-3554.
0: Yeah, 815-3554.
12: Okay, thank you.
0: You're welcome.
12: Yep.
0: Yeah, have a good day. All right, now. And going back to the phones as they're fired up, and we'll go back to caller number one here. Hello, you're on Swap Shop.
13: Yes, hello. I have a Sylvan boat for sale, 16 foot. 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
0: Okay.
13: And my number is 241-6453.
0: Very good. Okay, I appreciate it.
13: Okay, and I thank you very much.
0: You are welcome indeed. The number is 241-6453. 241-6453. Back to the phones. You're on Swap Shop.
14: Hello, how's it going today?
0: Well, not too bad. 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
14: 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My phone number is 298-8022, and I thank you.
0: All righty, thank you. And still writing her down there. And I did a little bit of, wrote it down as if I'm a doctor. So that is illegible. All right, 298-8022, if I got it correct, if I can read my own handwriting. 298-8022. Hello, you're on Swap Shop.
15: Yeah, good afternoon on this cool, windy day.
0: Yeah, it is windy out there, isn't it?
15: Yep. So anyway, we're having a garage sale today.
0: Mm-hmm.
15: It's over on 1208 Moorstone Drive, Alexandria. It's over by Geneva Golf Course.
0: Yeah, we talked about, I mentioned that at the beginning of the show.
15: Oh, you did? Oh, okay, I missed it. I just turned on the radio.
0: Oh, yeah, yeah.
15: Busy. So anyway, we got the heated garage, so we got it nice and warm in the garage. So
0: yeah, out of the elements.
15: Yep, out of the elements, but we still have a lot of stuff left out here, and most of it is half price now. So
0: okay, and that's at 1208 Moorstone?
15: Correct, yep.
0: Sounds good.
15: Hope and if they need to reach me, they can. My phone number is 766-1543.
0: Okay, perfect. I got it.
15: Okay, and they can follow the big white signs that say big sale.
0: Okay. All right, good luck.
15: Okay, thank you.
0: All righty.
15: You bet. Thanks a lot.
0: Bye. So, yeah, more information, you can call 766-1548. 766-154. Well, see, we're talking about this again. Is it a 4-3? No, I wrote a 3 for sure. 766-1543. Good heavens. 762-8167 is my number at Swap Shop. 762-8167. You can also email us to the folks at Leighton.media. The folks at Leighton.media, Leighton is spelled L-E-I-G-H-T-O-N. And as I mentioned before, of course, during the regular work week, you can stop by and drop it off at the front office, and we are at 1312 Broadway Street in Alexandria, trying to update this weatherology thing, and it's not working in my favor. Let's go back to the phones. Hello, you're on Swap Shop.
16: Hey, how's it going today?
0: All right.
15: Yeah, a little windy, but otherwise not too bad. I'm having a huge estate-type garage sale in Carlos, Minnesota, right off of 5th Street. They can follow the signs in, or they can call me if they have any questions at 612-759-1600. And I got a lot of goodies. I got a beautiful canoe going cheap. I got a John Deere 116 going reasonable. It runs great. And I got a Toro self-propelled mower. Let's go cheap. Chainsaws. Nice oak dresser. Well built. Lots of electrical stuff like steamers and cookers. Just carnival glass. So I got lots of goodies over here in Carlos. We'll be open until probably 6.
0: Okay. Got it.
15: Yep. Okay. Yep. 5th Street in Carlos.
0: Okay.
15: 612-759-1600 if you have questions.
0: All right.
15: And so, I got a bunch of Harley coats, real nice ones.
0: Okay. Sounds great.
15: Okay, thanks, buddy.
0: Yep, you're welcome. Yep. So the area code, if you want to contact him out there in Carlos, is 612-759-1600, 612-759-1600. My number is 762-8167, and the mailbag says this, for sale, a teeter inversion table, $100. Let's see. They have two each of Perception Prism sit-on-top kayaks, perfect for a trip to the Boundary Waters. Each kayak has two cargo hatches, life jacket, paddle, a removable back rest, a fishing pole holder. Perception is the manufacturer and Prism is the model. And they are located between Alexandria and Fergus Falls. Area code is a little different here, so it's 307-250-4410. 307-250-4410. Lots of other stuff on their list that got sold. Very good. For sale here, a 5-horse Toro self-propelled lawnmower for parts. It's handwritten, so this is why I'm stumbling. And it says $125 or best offer. The number is 762-0790. 762-0790. And with that, my friends, as we are just about at 1:30, we'll take this break. We'll definitely look at the weatherology forecast right after this.
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20: This is weatherology. I'm meteorologist Alora Lockwood with the Alexandria Lakes Area Forecast. A frost advisory begins at 3 a.m. tomorrow morning and remains in effect until 8 a.m. tomorrow. Bright sunshine this afternoon, with daytime highs approaching 55. Northwesterly winds 10 to 20 miles per hour. Lows around 35. Tonight, mainly clear skies. 53 tomorrow, mainly sunny skies. For KXRA, I'm meteorologist Laura Lockwood.
0: Thank you, Laura. 54 degrees in the lakes area now. So the high that they're looking at for today is 55. So we're basically there. Humidity at 35%. Northwest wind now increased to 22 miles an hour. So, yeah, that's fun. Average high would have normally been 64 degrees. So we're kind of missing out on that. And the sun sets tonight at 8:39. So, yeah, that tells us that summer is definitely on the way, at least somewhere around the corner. I wish spring would happen. 762-8167 is the number for Swap Shop, 762-8167. And while we wait for your calls, we, of course, have the mailbag, and here's a wanted item. They're looking for a 2011 Cadillac SRX that is smashed. Let's see. They are looking for the radio amplifier from that vehicle. Okay, that's what I'm gathering. 250-5940, 250-5940. I haven't seen one like that before. It's okay, though. Oh, for sale, a full-size leather, a Lazy Boy couch and chair. Medium taupe in color, perfect condition, and the set is $500. The number to contact them is 808-4272, 808-4272. There she goes. We have a 1999 Ford F-150, approximately 130,000 miles. Runs good. Uses no oil, as it says. Area code here is 612 and then 810-7534. 612-810-7534. Mark that one off. And okay, wanted used guns, rusty, broken, or nice. They're paying cash. 219-8157, 219-8157. Been looking for those guns for a very long time. Okay, a wanted item here. How about this? A 5 foot or 6 foot 3-point hitch tiller. That's what they're looking for. And if you can help them out, the number is 815-2515, 815-2515. And, okay. It's unusual. Not that. I'm just thinking out loud about something else. We have 62 golden oak balusters, spindles, for a railing that are like new condition. They also have 10 angle cut for the stairs. They are 1 3/4 inch square by 36 inches long. They'll take $60 cash for all of them or $40 for half of them. Located in Alexandria, the area code is 763, not the prefix. The area code is 763 and then 276-3132. 763-276-3132. And they can text you some photographs if you'd like to see just what they're talking about. They'll have that for you. I do remember this. Okay. This one has the price at the beginning, so I'm going to skip that. We'll talk about it afterwards. We're looking at a beautiful solid oak rocking chair. The wood has been refreshed to bring out its natural warmth, and the seat has been newly upholstered in soft, natural fabric for a clean, cozy look. We have something else here. An accent table featuring sturdy pewter-colored base with bronze details. It's 26 by 26, and I'm trying to see what else we have here. Trying to read past all of the other stuff. And so the table stands 21 and a quarter inches high, perfect for a side table for your patio. $50 or best offer there. The number, the area code in this one is 218. So you always have to keep that in mind, of course. 218-770-0671. 218-770-0671. To the phones. Hello, you're on Swap Shop.
1: Yes, I have a couple items for sale.
0: All right.
1: One is a boat lift. 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
0: Yeah.
1: Yeah. And the second item is a 7030 Alice Chalmers tractor. It does have a cab on it. It runs very nice. Tires are all good.
0: Okay.
1: And the number is 760-6882.
0: Sounds good. Thank you.
1: Thank you.
0: Yeah, you're welcome. Absolutely. 760-6882. 760-6882. Hello, you're on Swap Shop.
21: Yes, I am wondering if anybody's got a wood splitter out there they don't use anymore.
0: Okay.
21: 320-219-0513.
0: Okay. All right, thanks.
21: Thank you.
0: Yep. The number, if you have a wood splitter, 219-0513. 219-0513 is the number there. 39 minutes now after 1 o'clock as Swap Shop takes another break.
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0: And it is the Saturday edition of Swap Shop. You can call 762-8167, 762-8167. We'll get you right on the air, and maybe we can get something for you that you've been looking for or that you're trying to get rid of. We can work it that way as well. Yeah. Mailbag says for sale here, a nice upland hay, 800 pounds, round bales, stored inside. They need to sell, need storage space. Says make a reasonable offer. They'll load it. And the number is 760-6268, 760-6268. Doo-doo-doo. I remember these from Monday and Tuesday of last week. Of this week, I guess you would say. This week. For sale, antique blue canning jars. So they have quarts at $2.50 and pints at $1.50. It doesn't say how many they have, but you can certainly find out by calling 424-1206, 424-1206. If you're doing some canning or you're planning on it. Here we have a pontoon. It's a 1979 Kennedy pontoon, 24 foot. We have a Mercury 65 horse, a newer deck, carbs rebuilt, comes with a trailer, many other updates. And so there is that. Then, in addition, they have white or brown eggs, $2 a dozen. Call after 3 in the afternoon. The number is 304-0925, 304-0925. Well, and I have two from the same person, different number. Oh, yeah, that's right. White electric poly tape fence. That's what it says. About 1,000 feet, $55. 250-7092, 250-7092, okay? And then this one says they have a John Deere 1495A four-row planter, $425, please. And the number in this case is 250-7050. So you got just 250-7050. You don't get to say it that way very often. 250-7050. Running real low here in the mailbag. The number is 762-8167 if you want to get in on the fun. Here we have for sale a 1939 John Deere. There's an A in there. So a 1939A? John Deere? It's not, $900 there. We also have a 1965 Honda Dream, $1,300. And then we have a 2010 Harley Softail at $4,900 this week only. 282-6097, 282-6097. Okay, put that one over there. Doo-doo-doo. These folks are looking for a female German Shepherd puppy for the farm. Purebred or registered, it doesn't matter. 760-

0: And what else do we have here? We have two left. So I'll read these two, then we'll take a break. During the break, you can call in at 762-8167, and then we'll have to rely on the phone calls for the rest of the hour. Otherwise, we'll just have to cut her short. It happens that way sometimes. I remember this one from when I was talking about it earlier in the week here. I don't know if this is a word or if it is an abbreviation for something. They have a golf cart, a travel bag thing, O-G-I-O, soft-sided golf cart travel bag with wheels for sale. Good condition. They can send pictures. And, yeah, O-G-I-O. The area code is 612-804-9879. 612-804-9879. And here we go. It's the last one, and it happens to be a wanted item. They are looking for a John Deere Model 44 tail wheel rim. All the old John Deere tail wheel rims are the same. I read it as is. That's the way it says. 219-0912. 219-0912. Okay, that's all we have. So, yeah, give us a call at 762-8167. 762-8167. And there it goes, just like that. Hello, you're on Swap Shop.
1: Yeah, I've got two tires. They're 215 R60 16, and they're on rims that came off of a 2007 Ford Taurus. Looking for like $150 for them. They got a lot of tread left on them.
0: Okay.
1: My number is 424-9078.
0: Wonderful. Okay, thanks.
1: All right, thanks.
0: Yep, have a good day. 424-9078, 424-9078. And to the phones, hello, you're on Swap Shop.
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0: Okay. Sounds good. Thank you.
2: Okay.
0: All right. Bye. Bye. 760-3374. 760-3374. That was the second boat lift of the day. Yeah. Hello, you're on Swap Shop.
3: Yeah, I'm sorry. I got pulled away before when you started your show, but I was wondering if you still had the trailer. 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And
0: was it somebody that called in, or was I reading it?
3: It was a read-in for yesterday, so I thought I'd catch it today, and I missed half the show. But
0: yeah, I wouldn't know where to find that, bud.
3: Okay, thank you.
0: Oh, you're welcome. So yeah, I can tune in on Monday, and Jackson will be able to pull that one up for you, no problem. Hello, you're on Swap Shop. Hello. Hello. Okay, so what we're going to do is we'll take that break. You can call back 762-8167, 762-8167. We'll get you right on the air.
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7: And we're back to the Saturday edition of Swap Shop. 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
8: Yes, I have some perennial flowers free. 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They're orange, a few very dark purple irises, and a few pink phlox that we'd be willing to share with anybody. And if they have any perennials they'd like to share, that'd be fine with us too. My number is 320-766-2019.
7: Okay. Sounds good. Thanks.
8: Thank you.
7: All righty. Bye. 766-2019. 766-2019. Back to the phones. 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
9: No. I have a Model 1893 Everlasting Rifle with the Spear. 32 Special, 26 inch, and a takedown. And they get home at 808-7455.
7: 5-5. Okay, I got the number. Thank you.
9: Thank you.
7: Oh, you're welcome. 808-7455, 808-74 with the 55. And that concludes the Saturday edition of Swap Shop. Thanks for tuning in. We will have MNN Weekend News. That'll be coming up here shortly.

0: He was just standing there looking at it. I knew he was puzzled by exactly how it worked, and I also knew that this motorized shopping cart scooter sitting in the entranceway to the local grocery store was just the next thing in a long procession of compromises one makes with oneself as one gets older. This was obviously just the next thing that this elderly gentleman was giving into. He sat down on the cart and pushed a button, and it went backward instead of forward. He got back off of the cart as if to say, "This isn't for me." He stood there again, just looking at it. I finally couldn't take it anymore. I walked over and I made small talk. "They say you can get these cranked up to about 100 miles per hour." He laughed and he started to talk. I don't think he had talked to anyone in days. He said, "I operated a tank during the Second World War. You would think I could operate one of these scooters." While his legs weren't working so well these days, something called neuropathy, there was nothing wrong with his brain or his mouth. This 80-something gentleman named Bill could talk a mile a minute. He felt the need to explain to me why he would give in to using such a device. "I could count on my right hand how many times in my life I've had to do the grocery shopping. My shopping proficiency is questionable at best," he quipped. "And then on top of it, the thought of scooting around in this thing goes against the grain." I would soon learn that Bill's wife had just passed away. "She was looking after me because I have had such a hard time getting around. She seemed perfectly fine, and then one morning about 2 weeks ago, I woke up and she didn't." Bill's wife had died in her sleep from a massive heart attack. Bill's closest relative is a niece living in Arizona. We knew, the wife and I, that one day one of us was going to have to go it alone. I never thought it would be me, but we made a deal. Whoever was left to fend for themselves would make the most of it. Bill is of that generation. A promise is a promise. A deal is a deal. So here was Bill, trying to make the most of it. He chuckled as he contemplated this shopping cart scooter and said, "This thing stands between me and starvation." I thought, what the heck, it'll be fun. So I said, "Well, Bill, there are two carts here. I'll drive one, you drive the other. Ladies and gentlemen, start your engines." The race was on. I immediately jumped for the red one. Bill got the gray one by default. Thank God it was a slow night at the grocery store because we were learning as we went. You know, I can read now, and you would think I would soon understand the difference between forward and reverse. Bill was quickly far more skilled than I. We sure did laugh as we perused the aisles and cases. I never knew grocery shopping could be so much fun. "I sure do miss the wife," he said, "but this is my chance to get all the goodies and junk she never allowed me to have."
1: 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Today is the state's opener. Anglers across the state are ready to celebrate the longtime tradition by casting lines, making memories, and spending time on the water with family and friends.
2: It is the land of 10,000 lakes, but our river fishing is an overlooked gem. You know, be it the St. Croix, the Mississippi, or the Minnesota, or the Red, we have tremendous resources in our rivers.
1: The DNR's Brad Parsons. A bill approved in the Minnesota House would create a psilocybin treatment program. It is the psychedelic compound in magic mushrooms. The pilot program would allow 1,000 adults ages 21 and older with qualifying mental health conditions to use psilocybin under supervision. Letter carriers across Minnesota are collecting donations today for the annual Stamp Out Hunger Food Drive. Donations can be left near your mailbox for pickup. 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
14: News this hour from Town Hall. I'm Mary Rose. A fragile ceasefire appeared to be holding Saturday after the U.S. struck two Iranian oil tankers, while the country that hosts the U.S. Navy's regional headquarters said it arrested dozens of people it alleged were linked to Iran's Revolutionary Guard. Attacks Friday cast no doubt on the tenuous month-old ceasefire that the U.S. has insisted is still in effect. President Trump said that there will be a three-day ceasefire in the war between Russia and Ukraine, along with an exchange of prisoners.
15: Posting on Truth Social Friday, Trump said the truce would last from Saturday to Monday, saying, quote, I am pleased to announce that there will be a three-day ceasefire in the war between Russia and Ukraine. Russia had previously announced a two-day unilateral ceasefire to mark its May 9th World War II Victory Day on Saturday. Ukraine previously stated that it, too, had offered a truce, but this had been ignored by Moscow. Trump also wrote, talks are continuing on ending the war, adding that, we are getting closer and closer every day. Bill Alexander, Washington.
14: The head of the WHO is seeking to reassure worried residents of the Spanish island of Tenerife that they are not in danger from the anticipated arrival there of a hantavirus-stricken cruise ship. Saturday, he issued an unusual direct message to them saying he understood their concern, but that the public health risk was low. Federal aviation officials are investigating after a passenger jet struck and killed a pedestrian on the runway at Denver International. Officials say it happened late last night when Frontier Flight 4345 struck a person walking on a runway. The pilot aborted the takeoff and passengers were evacuated using slides due to smoke in the cabin. In a Saturday morning statement, Transportation Secretary Sean Duffy called the person killed a trespasser who had breached security at the airport. More on these stories at townhall.com.
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14: Remarks from Seattle's mayor about wealthy residents leaving over taxes are stirring up controversy in the tech world. Correspondent John Scott reports.
18: Katie Wilson is dismissing concerns that millionaires are fleeing Washington State, calling those claims super overblown and even waving goodbye to those who might leave. The comments made at a recent event drew laughs from the audience, but backlash from the tech community. Critics say the remarks signal a hostile climate for business that will drive talent and investment elsewhere, especially as the state moves forward with a new 9.9% tax on income over $1 million. John Scott reporting.
14: America's employers delivered a surprising 115,000 new jobs last month. Despite an economic shock from the Iran war, hiring was better than the 65,000 that economists had expected, though it decelerated from the 185,000 jobs created in March. Breaking news at townhall.com. One of the women's basketball's most decorated players is adding a unique honor to her high-flying resume.
19: Basketball Hall of Famer, four-time WNBA champion, five-time Olympic gold medalist, and now State Bird. Sue Bird will soon have the title of Connecticut State Bird. That's according to a bill approved this week by the Connecticut legislature and headed to Governor Ned Lamont's desk for his expected signature. She'll share the State Bird title with the American Robin starting next year. The Syosset, New York native is beloved in the Constitution State. She led UConn to national titles in 2000 and 2001. 2002 and won four WNBA titles with the Seattle Storm before retiring in 2022. I'm Geffen Coolbaugh.
14: Google has reached a settlement with black employees who alleged systematic racial disparities in hiring pay and advancement in a lawsuit filed in 22. More on these stories at townhall.com.
13: This is weatherology. I'm meteorologist Laura Lockwood with the Alexandria Lakes Area Forecast. A frost advisory begins at 3 a.m. tomorrow morning and remains in effect until 8 a.m. tomorrow. Ample sunshine expected this afternoon, with daytime highs approaching 55. Winds out of the northwest, 10 to 20 miles per hour. Mainly clear skies tonight, lows around 35. Mainly sunny tomorrow, 54. For KXRA, I'm meteorologist Laura Lockwood. Currently, it's 54 degrees.
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22: 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Today, it's all about the United States Navy. And joining me in the studio from
15: Postal
22: Navy
15: Truth
22: Talent
15: Social
22: Acquisition
15: Friday,
22: Group,
15: Trump
22: Northern
15: said the truce would last from
22: Master
15: Saturday
22: Chief
15: to
22: Phil
15: Monday,
22: Veltman,
15: saying, quote, I am
22: Senior
15: pleased
22: Chief
15: to announce
22: Adam
15: that there will
22: Pace,
15: be a three-day ceasefire in the war between Russia
22: Rapids,
15: and Ukraine.
22: Minnesota,
15: Russia had previously announced a two-day unilateral ceasefire to mark its May 9th World
22: Senior
15: War
22: Chief
15: II victory day on Saturday.
22: Brevard, North
15: Ukraine
22: Carolina,
15: previously stated that it, too, had offered a truce, but this had been ignored by Moscow. Trump also wrote, talks are continuing on ending the war.
22: Absolutely. Glad that you're here. Now, I'm going to start right
15: Bill
22: away
15: Alexander, Washington.
22: Asking this question to Master Chief.
23: The court's 4-3 decision Park Friday Rapids, marked Minnesota. A major setback for Democrats.
22: And, we're going to hear all about your military
23: battle with
22: here
23: Republicans
22: in a second,
23: ahead of the midterm elections.
22: I just
23: elections.
22: Need to get it out
23: the
22: of the
23: plan
22: way.
23: Approved April Park 21st
22: Rapids,
23: by voters could have helped
22: what
23: Democrats win up to four
22: Rapids
23: additional U.S. House seats.
22: To join
23: but the court
22: the United
23: said state lawmakers violated procedural requirements when referring the plan to the ballot. Our recent U.S. Supreme Court
24: Rapids,
23: ruling that weakened the Voting Rights Act has been used by Republicans in several southern states to try to eliminate congressional districts held by black Democratic leaders.
24: Was a World
23: Bernie
24: War
23: Bennett
24: Navy
23: in Washington.
24: Vet. Okay. Also, I had a couple uncles that served some time in the United States Navy back in the Vietnam era. And then my father was in the Naval Reserve as a CB in the construction battalion. So I had a lot of extra fun in high school, so when a lot of my friends went off to college and they were all moving away, life hit me really fast.
22: Yeah,
24: and I did not have a plan. So thanks to the Navy recruiting, I was recruited out of Detroit Lakes. There is no longer a recruiting station there, but I met a recruiter, and that's where my journey started.
22: The recruiter did his job.
24: He
22: set
24: did.
22: The hook, and next thing you know, you're out sailing the seven seas.
24: Yes, sir.
22: Yeah, good for you. Well, welcome here again, and thank you for your service. We appreciate that. And what sounds like a tradition of service inside of your family. So that's pretty darn cool. And we're going to talk about market share later on. That's kind of a little tease here when we get into some recruiting stuff. So what about you, Senior Chief Pace? You're from North Carolina, Brevard. And what led you to joining the United States Navy?
25: Yes, sir. So mountains of North Carolina do not have a lot of growth and opportunity, when it comes to building a life. And so most of the time, people my age at that time were, going to college and figuring out their life and finding careers. And quite frankly, I was a 20-year-old at this time, graduated college, started working, was working in a factory and walked in one day and looked around and said, this is not for me anymore. And so I decided to go back to college. And when I got to college, I also realized I do not want college debt, and it terrified me. And so I decided to look at other opportunities and had some friends in the Navy and reached out and had some conversations. And about 5 weeks after that, I was in boot camp.
22: Wow. Now, this is a question to both of you. You chose the Navy. You've been serving for a long time. But did you look at other branches of the military too? Or was the Navy your choice?
25: Yeah, for me, I was pretty specific on what I wanted to do and had a desire or felt like I wanted to do in the military, and that was work with chaplains in the Navy. And so I knew there was a program called Religious Program Specialist. You know, the Army and Private yeah. Guard have chaplain's assistants, similar program the Navy has, a Religious Program Specialist. And I didn't want to necessarily go into combat roles or anything like that. So I looked into the Navy, and again, that's kind of what led me to just stick with the Navy and pursue that opportunity.
22: Nice. And what about you, Master Chief? Why the Navy?
24: I briefly looked at the Army, but considering my family and my background, I was always kind of steered towards the Navy, I guess. Mm-hmm. And it just, I was always kind of called to the Navy.
22: Yeah.
24: If that makes sense. Yeah. Yeah.
22: I kind of joked about this over lunch and teased it just a little bit ago, but here in Minnesota, if you talk to, and you guys are very familiar with this, of course, you know, the state, everybody recognizes the Red Bull patch, and everybody associates that with the National Guard. And if you do your analysis, which I know you guys have to look at all the time as recruiters or talent acquisition type folks, you know that market share is extremely important. And you're working with a very small percentage of people that, one, have a propensity to join a branch of the military. But then in Minnesota, I'm going to guess it's like this in a lot of states, the National Guard owns a large market share. So when we think about you up in Park Rapids, obviously you talked about the Navy and your history and stuff like that, but did you explore the National Guard at all? Or, you know, what, how was that to really, you know, if you didn't get the opportunity, you know, that's interesting, but, you know, it was there a time where you were thinking that maybe it should be the Guard because they own such a market share?
24: I did think briefly. So my grandfather on my other side, on my mother's side, he was career National Guard. But he died before I was born or okay. right as I was a baby.
22: Yeah.
24: So I never really had that relationship. So I was, once again, I was steered towards my grandfather, my father's side, who World War II, you yeah. know, that era. But I did look at the Army. I did meet with an Army recruiter that came into the school. And I just didn't jive with him.
22: Yeah.
24: And I was really turned down. A lot of stuff was kind of ramping up, you know, after September 11th and whatnot. So I was kind of getting serious about, hey, I'm probably going to join the military. And that's when I linked up with the Navy recruiter.
22: Yeah.
24: Yeah.
22: Now, you haven't always been in recruiting, obviously. So talk to us a little bit about what your career has looked like leading up to where you're at now, because it's not like one day you just woke up and they said, yep, you're now the command senior enlisted leader of talent acquisition group, but there's been a career of a bunch of other things you got to do.
24: That's what it feels like sometimes. But I started out as a, we at that time we called an undesignated seaman, which I didn't have a job. I didn't have an MOS. I was a basic sailor that just went out and learned the Navy on board ship. And I started out in Pascagoula, Mississippi on a Ticonderoga class cruiser, guided missile cruiser, the USS Thomas S. Gates. From there, I did two, we call Southcom deployments, and went down to South America, all throughout the Caribbean, Central America, did several Panama Canal transits, Straits of Gibraltar transit. So that was my first duty station. That's when I really said, wow. I love the Navy and I love what I'm doing.
22: Yeah.
24: And I could go on, but I'll keep it short with my career. After Hurricane Katrina, it basically destroyed the base. At that time, we had three cruisers and two frigates that were stationed in Pascagoula. We all moved to Mayport, Florida. And then I was on an older cruiser that we didn't have what we call VLS, which is a vertical launch system for the missiles. So we had an older system on board to launch the missiles. And the Navy didn't want to pay for the upgrades at that time. So we decommissioned.
22: Sure.
24: And after that, I went to Japan, my first tour in Japan, where ultimately I did 16 years of my career overseas, 12 of those years in Japan, numerous ships, duty stations. And I did 3 years in Guam, on the island of Guam in the Northern Marianas. Loved it. Just beautiful place. That's where my oldest daughter was born, at the Naval Hospital in Guam. And back to Japan again. But ultimately, I did my final year overseas in Bahrain just this last year before coming back to Minnesota for me, very, very unexpectedly.
22: Yeah. Bahrain. I spent a weekend in Bahrain during what I like to call the Good War, the Gulf War. And it just so happened that when we were there, it was for the R&R, the 100-hour war had started and completed, and we didn't know about it because if you remember back in those days, it's not like you were getting instant updates on your phone.
24: Yeah.
22: Communication was a little slow, and so it was kind of disappointing, I think, when we got back to find out, oh, yeah, it's already over, you know, but that's the way it is.
24: Yeah, a lot has changed on the island, on the installation since then, and then, of course now, but it's a very amazing place, great people, I loved it.
22: Yeah, that's awesome. We've only got about a minute, so maybe we can have Master Chief just kind of wrap some things in together about what does your career look like?
25: Yeah, I appreciate Master Chief taking all my time.
22: We're going to give you more time in the next segment.
25: Yeah, quick rundown, similar to Master Chief, came in undesignated, was a deckhand, worked with the Bolsa mates, and at my two-year mark, I was actually able to select the religious program specialist job. So the whole desire of joining the Navy came to fruition, and I got to begin working with chaplains. In my first 4 years in the Navy, I was in Mayport, Florida as well, deployed three times, all to East and West Coast Africa, did a lot of, the Mediterranean, visited, 21 different countries, got to see a lot of those countries multiple times. And truly just my first 4 years in the Navy was really what everybody told me the Navy was about. And on top of that, I was on a frigate. It was an all male ship that had all, great leaders and really just set the tone and really gave me the idea and understanding of what it looked like to have good leaders in the Navy and people to kind of aspire to be as my career progressed.
22: That's awesome.
25: So those were my first 4 years. That's where I, being in Mayport, me and my wife got married. She's actually from Brevard as well, my hometown. So swooped her off her feet, took her down to Florida with me. And we had our first child down there. And then from there, I actually went recruiting. So at my four-year
22: mark. We're going to pause right there because we'll talk about recruiting perfect. In a second. This is where we'll take a quick break. And then we'll come back. We'll talk more about your story and get into some other things about the United States Navy and your all's career. This is Minnesota Military Radio. Please stay with us. We will be right back.
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22: 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I've got Master Chief Phil Voteman with me and Senior Chief Adam Pace. And Senior Chief, before we went into the break, I had to cut you off. You're just about to talk about kind of how you got into recruiting. And so I'll let you pick it up right there.
25: Yes, sir. So after those first 4 years of being in Mayport and deploying three times and starting my family, we decided to take on the journey of recruiting and see what that looked like. So we were selected to go to INTAG, Ohio River Valley, and I recruited in Kentucky. For about 6 years, actually, that's where really the whole meat of my early career happened. I was advanced to first class petty officer because of recruiting and just some of the blessings we had with success and, you know, the recruiting endeavors we had there. And then from there, I actually converted while I was in Kentucky to career recruiting force. So that's our full time recruiting gig, the Navy counselor job in the Navy that we have, where that becomes my permanent career for the rest of my career. And so I converted to that program while I was in Kentucky. And also at that time, that's where I made chief petty officer. And so for that 6 years, we were really blessed to be able to advance in pay grade, multiple ranks, and actually start in addition to our family. We had our second son who was born in Kentucky as well. From there, we actually went down to South Carolina. We covered our hometown. So I was actually blessed to be able to run the local recruiting area for my hometown and actually the station that I joined out of. And I did that for 3 years. Another great time being back close to family, yeah. Taking my wife back home for a little bit. And then from there, we went to Pensacola, Florida. And I was initially part of what we call our national inspection team. So out of Pensacola, I traveled the whole country inspecting all the recruiting commands. I was the guy everybody loved to see when they came to the house. And so was able to do that for about a year. And that's when I made rank again and was selected for senior chief. And from there, that's how I got to Minnesota. So
22: now, was it a culture shock for you to come here to Minnesota?
25: Absolutely. Leaving the beach and beautiful weather to.
22: Yeah. How'd your family feel about the move?
25: You know, it was initially it was a shock to the system because I originally had orders to go to New Orleans. And so I was just going to be going next door.
22: Yeah.
25: And,
22: right.
25: Then the Navy called and said, hey, we need you here.
22: Yeah. You're taking a right turn.
25: Yeah. Way right. And so it was a shock. We didn't know what to expect. Quite frankly, we thought the North was Kentucky and Ohio.
22: Sure.
25: And so we didn't know what to expect. And it was, a little, what are we looking at? But we got here last summer and we came at the perfect time. It was beautiful. It was green. Yeah. You know, kids were out playing. And so we got to enjoy the summer before experiencing our first true northern winter.
22: Now, your kids, was this the first time they saw snow then?
25: So, ironically, last January in Pensacola, they got 9 inches of snow. And so they enjoyed the snow for about 12 hours, and then it melted.
22: Yeah,
25: and it
22: of course,
25: gone.
22: Yeah, not here.
25: Yeah, yeah. And so, you know, it was the first time having a significant amount. And yeah. So, yeah.
22: And then you don't realize, oh, God, I got to buy a shovel. Yeah. Maybe a snowblower would come in handy. Hey, kids, I'm going to get you a shovel too.
25: Right. Had to make friends real fast.
22: Now, what was it like for you coming back to Minnesota? Because you'd been gone for a number of years.
24: Yeah, it was very similar to Senior Chief. You know, I was caught off guard. You know, I always thought, you know, I was tough. I grew up in the north, and I had a couple days there where I was like, holy smokes, it is cold. I had to buy my first snowblower.
22: Yeah.
24: I mean, Home Depot trying to figure it out. I'm like, man, I grew up in Minnesota, and here I am. I don't know what I'm doing.
22: Yeah.
24: It was fun, though. It's been fun being back for sure.
22: Yeah. Now, you're not a career recruiter, though.
24: That's
22: so
24: correct.
22: So talk to us a little bit about your responsibilities as a command senior enlisted leader with Talent Acquisition Group. And then what does that mean to you as far as your career here in Minnesota? Do you stay here? Do you retire here? Are you going somewhere else? I mean, how does that work?
24: Yes, sir. So, yeah, I'm the command master chief, so command senior enlisted leader. For the NTAG, I report directly to the commanding officer, and I'm his senior enlisted advisor on all things enlisted, right? All our different programs we have in the Navy that we have to maintain and that we're accountable for, all the personnel programs, basically. So for me, coming here, I did not come here with the intentions to retire. You know, I'll be at 24 years soon, but I know the thought has crossed my mind a couple of times. Where I'm at in my career now, the jobs are pretty much set. You know, your next job will be going here.
22: Yeah.
24: Your next job will be this kind of it, everything is it's kind of laid out. And then this is kind of you go with the flow or you retire. Right.
22: Yeah.
24: Me coming here, I came because I was on an MCM, a mine countermeasures ship in the Gulf. Stationed out of Bahrain. It was an older vessel past its service life, and we were doing a lot of great work out there, staying real busy, but the Navy decided to decommission that vessel because it was like I said, it was what passed its service life.
22: Sure.
24: And for different reasons that I won't go into, it was decommissioned.
22: Yep.
24: So me and my entire crew, we all needed to find new jobs, right? So the junior sailors, it's much more easier process.
22: Sure. That pyramid's getting pretty narrow there at the top. Yeah.
24: So how I ended up here is I knew that my position was opening up. I knew that it was kind of one of the harder positions for a command master chief to fill. So I said, hey, I'm the guy for the job. And I basically worked my way into the Navy recruiting world, even though I do not have any recruiting experience.
22: Yeah. So when we look at that scenario there, senior chief, you've got a guy coming in who doesn't have really any recruiting experience. You've spent years and years in recruiting. What's that kind of adjustment like? You know, maybe in the past you've had people who have progressed the ranks inside of recruiting take on a role like that. What's that dynamic like for you in the position you have?
25: Yeah, it's vital. You know, we have another, they're kind of hand in hand when it comes to recruiting in these commands where you have a senior enlisted leader like Master Chief, and then you have someone else that's called a chief recruiter. So that chief recruiter's job is essentially fully in charge of all recruiting. So they are in charge of sailors just from a different aspect. Master Chief is fully involved in charge of sailors, their families, the program. So he's got that overarching role where, you know, it's really vital that when these master chiefs come in or sometimes senior chiefs that are in a SEL type position, that we get them up to recruiting speed because it is a different world. And so, it's really important for us to be able to train each other from like a peer standpoint and get each other up to speed from the understanding that we still have a mission and the mission is recruiting. So, the last thing we want to do is have a command master chief come on board and be walking around, you know, like a deer in the headlights.
22: Yeah, right.
25: Because it doesn't help anybody. It doesn't help the sailors. It doesn't help the command. And it certainly doesn't help the commanding officer have that confidence in a master chief stepping into the role.
22: Now, as a career recruiter, Do you have the opportunity to go back to the fleet, so to speak, or is this it? I mean, this is where you're staying until you retire. Either you decide or the Navy tells you you're gonna.
25: Yes. So essentially, when you make this commitment to go career recruiting, you're saying this is what I'm going to do for the rest of my career. Now, could you? Sure, but yeah. Those are not
14: paths one, two, three.
25: You want to necessarily go down. Typically, when that happens, something else has happened. So, once you jump into this career recruiting seat, you're straightforward, and this is what you'll be doing the rest of your career.
22: Have you ever had a thought about departing the Navy before you decided to go career? Was that in consideration?
14: That's around news. I'm Mary Rose. A fragile month-old ceasefire appears to be holding in the Iran war as diplomacy continues, and Iran reviews the latest U.S. proposal. Iran hosts the U.S. Navy's regional headquarters and says it arrested dozens of people it alleged were linked to Iran's Revolutionary Guard. The head of the World Health Organization, otherwise known as WHO, is seeking to reassure residents of the Spanish island of Tenerife worried about the anticipated arrival there of a hantavirus-stricken cruise ship. He issued a direct message to them Saturday, stressing that virus is not another COVID. The MV Hondius has more than 140 passengers and crew on board. It is headed to Spain's Canary Island off the coast of West Africa. It is expected at the island tomorrow. This is SRN News.
25: My oldest son, when we
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0: first date. This is Weatherology. I'm meteorologist Laura Lockwood with the Alexandria Lakes Area Forecast. A frost advisory begins at 3 a.m. tomorrow morning and remains in effect until 8 a.m. tomorrow. Ample sunshine expected this afternoon, with daytime highs approaching 55. Winds out of the northwest, 10 to 20 miles per hour. Mainly clear skies tonight, lows around 35. Mainly sunny tomorrow, 54. For KXRA, a meteorologist, Laura Lockwood. Currently, it's 54 degrees.
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3: Welcome back to Minnesota Military Radio. I'm your host, Doug Wortham, in the studio today with the United States Navy and the Talent Acquisition Group, Northern Plains, stationed right out here at Fort Snelling in Minnesota. I've got Master Chief. My Army days came back to me there, Chief. I apologize. Master Chief Phil Voetman and Senior Chief Adam Pace. And Senior Chief, you know, we were talking before the break, you know, the military, the Navy, the career, they made a major decision to stay pretty easy. You're right. The benefits are unbelievable. You really can't touch it anywhere else. But what I really want to make sure we do is get the opportunity in these last two segments to talk about recruiting and some of the nuances, right? And so you were alluding to it a little bit, and I want to let you go into a little bit more detail. When you're recruiting and you bring someone in off of the street, you know, you're changing someone's life for the rest of their life, right? Good, bad, or indifferent, there's going to be a change in that person because of the fact that they made a decision to raise their hand, take an oath to serve in our United States military, in this case, the Navy. So talk to me a little bit about what that's like for you as a career recruiter, and knowing you've changed, I don't know, hundreds, thousands of lives, if you expand it out to families, even more.
4: Yes, sir. So currently, right now, my current job in recruiting, I'm a officer assistant chief recruiter, right? So that's a big crazy title to tell you that I'm in charge of the officer recruiting side of the Northern Plains. So inside Northern Plains, we cover 393 total thousand miles, so the seven surrounding states. Prior to getting here, I primarily was on the enlisted side. And so seeing lives change through the enlisted side, it truly does open your eyes to the reality of what people can do with their future if they just try, right? Mm-hmm. We always tell everybody, when you're doing this and making this decision, you're going to get what you make out of it.
3: Yeah.
4: So, you know, if you go in with no desire to do anything and set yourself up for the future, that's what you're going to get out of it.
3: Right.
4: And you may not have a great experience, but those young sailors that I've seen and kind of mentored through the time over the last, 11 years of recruiting, some of those guys are not in the Navy anymore. Some of those guys now are first class petty officers, up for chief petty officer, you know, and so seeing those guys and gals be successful, reaching out to me saying, "Hey, senior, hey, this is what's going on. Hey, this, hey, that." And ironically, the first person I ever put in the Navy, when I checked into South Carolina, that young man was a second class petty officer, and he was a recruiter in my recruiting station.
3: Oh,
4: and
3: man.
4: So kind of seeing those things unfold and just the opportunities that you have laid out for some of those people, whether it be college, whether it be getting out of a bad situation at home, whether it be, for a bigger picture. Those are the things that continue to drive your fuel and your joy for recruiting, because you can see the Navy working through people, but you can also see the impact it makes on the people around them as well.
3: You know, you're obviously spending a lot of time with someone as they're making this decision, whether it was when you're primarily focused on the enlisted side, now on the officer side. But I'm assuming there's probably some misconceptions that you generally have to deal with, whether it's with a over-concerned parent or the applicant themselves. So Can you talk about what some of those misconceptions someone might have or convey to you as it relates to serving in the Navy?
4: Yeah, sure. Yes, sir. So we always tell people the biggest concern is the fear of the unknown.
3: Yeah, right.
4: We're humans. We want to know that this pen writes as a pen, right? And so, you know, that's a big...
3: does that big boat even, like, float? Come on.
4: Right. And speaking of that, you know, that's probably one of the biggest concerns people have. I don't want to be on the ocean for 5 years. Well, you're not. You're not going to be on the ocean for five straight years, right? That's not how this works. So explain it to people and laying it out. And we do these like, you know, summer tours. I love music.
5: That's our new
4: Sign
5: Mary Rose. So health officials in several countries are contact tracing, trying to identify and follow people who may have come in contact with passengers who got sick or died. And at a news conference, Dr. Michael Wadman, chair of emergency medicine at the University of Nebraska, says a group of Americans coming from the hantavirus-stricken ship are headed to their special unit in Omaha.
6: And we have protocols in the quarantine unit that provide for safe care of these persons, including just all the activities of daily living so that they can have a comfortable stay, but also have it in an area that's protected and limits the spread of the pathogen.
5: Yeah. Federal aviation officials are investigating after a Frontier Airlines jet struck and killed a person crossing the runway at Denver International Airport last night.
3: This is SRN News. Someone might bring up is, what if I get seasick? You know, I mean, what if I'm not even fit to be on a ship or a boat or whatever we call it, you know? Like, so what do you say to someone like that? Because I'm assuming not every job is going to be in a submarine.
7: We are getting closer
3: on a ship
7: and
3: somewhere.
7: Closer every day.
3: So, you know, what do you say to someone that's Washington. Like, I can't be in the water?
5: The head of the World Health Organization is seeking to reassure worried residents of the Spanish island of Tenerife that they are not in danger from the anticipated arrival there of a hantavirus-stricken cruise ship. On Saturday, he issued an unusual direct message to them saying he understood their concern, but the public health risk was low.
4: How to swim. So you
5: federal aviation officials are investigating after a passenger jet struck and killed a pedestrian on the runway at Denver International Airport. Officials say it happened late last night when Frontier Flight 4345 struck a person walking on a runway. This is SRN News.
4: Instructors, you know, anybody in boot camp.
5: Abortion supporters are not religious.
4: Nobody goes through boot camp.
8: A new poll from the Public Religion Research Institute finds that 70% of Americans who support abortion say they never or very rarely read a religious text. Two-thirds of them never attend worship service, and about half say they never pray. On the flip side, most folks who describe themselves as pro-life read the Bible, go to church, and pray regularly. The strongest pro-life religious groups are white evangelical Protestants and Hispanic Protestants.
3: Saying,
8: Michael Harrington reports.
5: Latin American voters see a role for religion in government. There are several presidential elections taking place in Central and South America this year. And a new poll from the Pew Research Center indicates that in each of those nations, about two-thirds of voters say they want a president who will defend their religious beliefs. A similar percentage in each country also say they believe the Bible should be the basis for their laws.
9: On board the ship.
5: Bring them SRN on board. News.
9: They'll talk to all the key players. They'll get a tour
5: of
9: the ship.
5: One of the women's basketball's most decorated players is adding a unique honor to her high-flying resume.
10: Basketball Hall of Famer, four-time WNBA champion, five-time Olympic gold medalist, and now State Bird. Sue Bird will soon have the title of Connecticut State Bird. That's according to a bill approved this week by the Connecticut legislature and headed to Governor Ned Lamont's desk for his expected signature. She'll share the State Bird title with the American Robin starting next year. The Syosset, New York native is beloved in the Constitution State. She led UConn to national titles in 2000. In 2002, and won four WNBA titles with the Seattle Storm before retiring in 2022. I'm Geffen Kuhlbaum.
5: Google has reached a settlement with black employees who alleged systematic racial disparities in hiring, paying, and advancement in a lawsuit filed in 22. More details, SRNNews.com.
9: Some sailors may have never had to do before, right?
3: Yeah.
9: But in basic training, a lot of that stuff is covered. Like Senior Chief was saying, even in the pool, every sailor has to jump off the diving platform and show that they can perform an abandoned ship.
3: Have you ever had to abandon ship in real life for a real reason?
9: No, sir.
3: I mean, have you ever heard of it happening?
9: not during my service. No.
3: Yeah. Yeah. So, nope. I mean, you know, I think these are maybe legitimate questions, right? Because sometimes people want to join, but then they're also looking for that reason so they don't have to make the commitment. And I bet that you've had a lot of experience with that. Maybe someone trying to talk themselves out of what they know is a good decision for themselves.
4: Yeah, absolutely. Or their family member, their family member, whether it be they had a different service that, you know, they think that they know the realities, but never experienced the realities. And so, yeah, having to talk to them and just show them and really just laying out the pros and cons. I'll give you another silly one, cutting your hair, right?
3: I don't have to worry about that.
4: But, you know, for females or people who grow their hair out, you know, that's a big thing. And so we really just try to weigh out, hey, understand, you know, that I understand that that's your concern that you may have. But we lay out the truth and the fact of the matter of what doing that one thing will actually get you in the long run.
3: That's awesome. So, all right, we're going to take another break here. Then we'll come back. We're going to wrap it up. We're going to talk about what you need, what people can expect for the process of actually going meeting with a recruiter. And then we're going to tell people where they can go to get more information. This is Minnesota Military Radio. Please stay with us. We'll be right back.
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8: 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We're talking with the United States Navy Talent Acquisition Group out of Northern Plains, stationed right here at Fort Snelling. And I've got Master Chief Phil Veltman and Senior Chief Adam Pace in the studio with me. And, you know, we've gone through three segments now talking a lot about some cool things with the Navy and, you know, the training. And I want to make sure we dive into the recruiting aspect a little bit here. And so I am going to start over here with the senior chief. You had time with the enlisted side. You're focusing on the officer side. But regardless of which part of the service someone's going to go into, maybe you can just quickly tell us, really, what is the flash to bang time? If I told you right now, I'm ready, I'm committed, and I'm otherwise qualified. We don't need to go into all of the specifics of qualification. How long does it generally take to get someone through the process?
9: Yeah, absolutely. Let's say you come to me today, we've interviewed, and you are ready to rock and roll. At that point, we would conduct and do a bunch of paperwork, right? That's the most fun part of the job.
8: Of course,
9: is paperwork. So we submit that paperwork to the Military Entrance Processing Station, which we consider as MEPS. And from there, what they'll do is they'll take all the medical questions that we provide that you answer. It'll take a few days, and then the MEPS will say, okay, that person can come to MEPS and do a physical. So they'll go to MEPS, they'll do a physical. The doctor at MEPS will say, yep, they're good to go. They can move forward in joining whatever branch, right? For us, obviously the Navy. And then at that point, the day that you're at MEPS and you get the thumbs up that you've passed your physical exam, that's at that point you pick your job and

0: and you get your ship date, and that's on the enlisted side. So you know, based off of what your ASVAB score was, which is a test that you take a bunch of different sections, and it really just tells us what you're going to be good at doing, and it gives you, you know, a list of qualifications, and then ultimately what the Navy has available for you. Once you pick that job and get that date for boot camp, that date for boot camp could be 30 to 45 days. It could also be, you know, 4 months. For your high school seniors, you know, some of those guys and gals, they join over the summer as high school seniors, and they won't go to boot camp until they graduate high school that following summer. So that pipeline, if you're a high school graduate, could be very fast if that's something you're interested in. As a high school senior, you could be in our delayed entry program waiting to go to boot camp for, you know, up to a year. Now on the officer side, we do boards, right? Okay. So based off of whatever college degree you have, or a lot of people don't realize, but while you're in college, you can still apply for officer programs, and you can go into our collegiate program. So the Navy will actually pay for you to go to college while you're in college, and then you would do your commissioning and go to officer candidate school, which is essentially boot camp for the officer side, once you graduate college. So, that's, you know, from the medical side, nuclear engineers, running reactors and teaching engineering school, being certified.
1: With SRN News, I'm Mary Rhodes. Health officials in several countries are contact tracing. They're trying to identify and follow people who may have come in contact with passengers who got sick or died. At a news conference, Dr. Michael Wadman, chair of emergency medicine at the University of Nebraska Medical Center, he says a group of Americans coming from the hantavirus stricken ship are headed to their special unit in Omaha.
2: We have protocols in the quarantine units that provide for safe medical programs, care of these persons,
0: HPSP,
2: including just all the activities of daily living, so that they can
0: exactly what those
2: have a comfortable stay, but also have it in an area that's protected from the spread of pathogen.
1: Federal aviation officials are investigating after a Frontier Airlines jet struck and killed a person crossing the runway at Denver International last night. This is SRN News.
3: The reserve component as well.
0: Yes, sir. So we primarily focus on the enlisted side. We do active and reserves.
3: Okay.
0: But on the officer side, we do only active.
3: I would imagine. I mean, you're investing a bunch of money, especially if you're paying for someone's college.
0: Sure, sure. Yeah. $200,000.
3: Yeah, easy.
0: However, we do have a officer reserve team here in the Minneapolis area as well. So if that's something people are interested in, we do have recruiters that are here locally as well for that.
3: I'm going to let you tell us the website in just a little bit, but I do want to come over and talk to the Master Chief, right? Why the Navy? Like, this is the pitch, right? A lot of different choices, a lot of different options. One, we want people to join our military. I think it's patriotic. I think everybody should serve, but that's my opinion. But maybe just real quickly tell our audience, why should they consider the United States Navy when they're looking at the military?
4: Yes, sir. I think the number one reason, for me anyways, travel. I've been to dozens of countries all throughout the world. I explained South America, Caribbean, Central America. I mean, I've lived in Japan for over 12 years.
1: So health officials in several countries are contact tracing, trying to identify and follow people who may have come in contact.
4: Asia and the Pacific.
1: With passengers who got sick.
4: I mean,
1: or
4: Australia
1: died
4: half a dozen times.
1: Dr. Michael Wadman,
4: loved it all.
1: Chair
4: traveled
1: of
4: the Middle East, explored
1: at the University of
4: numerous
1: Nebraska,
4: countries over there.
1: A group of
4: in the Navy, that's
1: coming
4: a thing,
1: from
4: right?
1: The hantavirus
4: we make port
1: ship are headed to their special unit
4: to get stores, to get fuel.
2: We have protocols
4: to get
2: in the
4: people sometimes, right?
2: Provide
4: ammunition
2: safe,
4: or whatever the mission is.
2: Of these
4: for me, that was always the biggest,
2: including just all the activities of daily living,
4: Navy
2: so that they can.
4: I'm traveling. I'm exploring.
2: Stay,
4: I've been to places that
2: in an area that's
4: my family and friends back home,
2: pathogen.
4: Some of them have never even heard
1: federal
4: of.
1: Aviation
4: and some of those places I've been to three different times.
1: Airlines
3: and so just reiterate again, I mean, it's not like someone's joining the Navy
1: Denver
3: and they're jumping on a ship and they're going to be
1: right.
3: Gone for years
1: this
3: on end.
1: Is yeah,
3: I mean, like, what was your average time at sea or maybe the most? What was the most number of days you
4: The longest I've ever probably been at sea straight was about 45 days.
3: Okay.
4: Yeah. And You know, another thing about the Navy is just we're such a diverse service.
5: We are getting closer every day.
4: But we have our own Air Force, our naval Air Forces.
1: The World Health Organization is seeking to reassure worried residents of the Spanish island of Tenerife.
4: We have our own construction battalion, the U.S. Navy Seabees,
1: that can deploy and build causeways, bridges. On Saturday, he issued an unusual direct message to them, saying he understood their concerns
4: about the public health risk. We've got a submarine.
1: Federal aviation officials are investigating after a passenger jet struck and killed a pedestrian on
4: the best
1: runway
4: in the world.
1: At Denver International Airport.
4: Come through the Naval
1: officials
4: Medical Corps.
1: Say it happened
4: the United
1: late
4: States
1: last
4: Marine
1: night
4: Corps, sister
1: when Frontier Flight 4345 struck a person walking
4: on
1: a runway.
4: Large deck
1: this
4: amphibious
1: is SRN News.
4: Assault ships with their Marine Corps
1: abortion supporters are
4: and amphibious
1: not
4: assault
1: religious.
4: Vehicles. It's just
6: a new poll
4: our service,
6: the Public Religion Research Institute finds that 70% of Americans who support abortion say they never or very rarely read a religious text.
4: I didn't even
6: text.
4: Mention the spec war.
6: Two-thirds of them never attend
4: Navy
6: worship
4: SEALs.
6: Service. And about half say
4: I mean,
6: they
4: I
6: never
4: could go on and on, Doug.
6: On the flip side, most folks who describe themselves as pro-life read the Bible, go to church, and pray regularly. The strongest pro-life religious groups are white evangelical Protestants.
3: You weren't even joined yet, Senior Chief, when Top Gun came out.
1: Latin American
3: and that did
1: voters
3: wonders
1: see a role
3: for recruiting. I'm wondering if you remember how the impact
1: taking
3: was
1: place
3: when Maverick
1: in Central
3: came
1: and
3: out.
1: South America this year.
0: Yeah, it was
1: and
0: it was fun.
1: From the
0: I remember
1: Center
0: at that time
1: that
0: we had a bunch
1: of
0: future
1: nations,
0: sailors that wanted to go watch the movie together as a group. So, you know, that was pretty neat. And I kind of got spoiled too. I can't lie, being in Pensacola, that's where the Blue Angels are. That's their home port. So watching them fly Tuesdays and Wednesdays practicing the show. You know, that was definitely a beautiful time.
3: Hey, how does somebody get a hold of you if they're interested in our United States Navy? What's the best option for someone?
0: Yeah, absolutely. Well, first off, you have your local recruiting
7: 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Four-time WNBA champion, five-time Olympic gold medalist, and now Sue Bird will soon have the title of Connecticut State Bird. That's according to a bill approved this week by the Connecticut legislature and headed to Governor Ned Lamont's desk for his expected signature. She'll share the State Bird title with the American Robin starting next year. The
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3: Master Chief Phil Volkman and Senior Chief Adam Pace. 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Go Army, beat Navy. All right? You guys appreciate you. 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I'm Doug Wortham, your host on Minnesota Military Radio. 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

0: So I was so jazzed. Can you tell I'm so excited today?
1: You have a lot of energy.
0: I am so excited today because today is the first day that we launch Splash of AI. That's my weekly AI newsletter. And can you guess what the open rate is? Because you know what? Okay, before we back up, you know, open rates are everything if you're in the newsletter business.
1: Correct.
0: Okay. And as is unsubscribe rate, click-through rate, because it tells you the healthy status of that newsletter. Granted, it's the first one, so people are pretty jazzed about it. And it's rolling out slowly because you have to, like, warm up what's called warming up the IPs. Because otherwise, all the email providers think you're just a big spammer if you just send like a 500,000 emails to one place. So what do you think the open rate is?
1: Now, is this being sent to all of your other newsletter subscribers?
0: No, they have to subscribe to this.
1: They have to do it?
0: Yes.
1: And how many people are subscribed to the AI newsletter?
0: About 500,000. But okay. We can't send out 500,000 at once.
1: Sure. I'm going to say the open rate is 51.6%.
0: Oh, close. About 56%.
1: Nice.
0: Yes. And then you, right on time, Zandra.
1: With new newsletter, revenue is flowing in. We can afford a new sound effect.
0: There you go. If you haven't already subscribed, go to splashofai.com. 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
5: Rose, a fragile month-old ceasefire appears to be holding in the Iran war as diplomacy continues and Iran reviews the latest U.S. proposal. Bahrain hosts the U.S. Navy's regional headquarters and says it arrested dozens of people it alleged were linked to Iran's Revolutionary Guard. Over a dozen people are injured after a possible boat explosion in waters near Miami. That's according to local fire officials. Authorities were called to haul over sandbar over the explosion just before 1 p.m. Eastern. At least 15 people were taken to the hospital with all of their conditions unknown. The head of the WHO is seeking to reassure residents of the Spanish island of Tenerife, worried about the anticipated arrival there of the hantavirus-stricken cruise ship. He issued a direct message to them saying that the virus is not another COVID. This is SRN News.
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7: This is weatherology. I'm meteorologist Laura Lockwood with the Alexandria Lakes Area Forecast. A frost advisory begins at 3 a.m. tomorrow morning and remains in effect until 8 a.m. tomorrow. Ample sunshine expected this afternoon, with daytime highs approaching 55. Winds out of the northwest, 10 to 20 miles per hour. Mainly clear skies tonight, lows around 35. Mainly sunny tomorrow, 54. For KXRA, I'm meteorologist Laura Lockwood. Currently 55.
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2: SRN News, I'm Mary Rose. A fragile month-old ceasefire appears to be holding in the Iran war as diplomacy continues and Iran reviews the latest U.S. proposal. Iran hosts the U.S. Navy's regional headquarters and says it arrested dozens of people it alleged were linked to Iran's Revolutionary Guard. Over a dozen people are injured after a possible boat explosion in waters near Miami. Authorities were called to the Hallover sandbar over the explosion just before 1 p.m. Eastern time. At least 15 people were taken to the hospital with all of their conditions unknown. The CDC is sending personnel to the Canary Islands off the coast of Spain to escort American passengers off a cruise ship stricken with the hantavirus. The American passengers will be flown back to the U.S. aboard a charter flight. This is SRN News.
3: This is weatherology. I'm meteorologist Alora Lockwood with the Alexandria Lakes Area Forecast. A frost advisory begins at 3 a.m. tomorrow morning and continues until 8 a.m. tomorrow. Lows level off around 35 tonight under mainly clear skies, northerly winds 8 to 15 miles per hour. Highs level off around 54 tomorrow, mainly sunny skies. 32 tomorrow night, clear skies. For KXRA, I'm meteorologist Alora Lockwood. Currently, it's 55 degrees.
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5: News this hour from Town Hall, I'm Mary Rose. A fragile ceasefire appeared to be holding Saturday after the U.S. struck two Iranian oil tankers, while the country that hosts the U.S. Navy's regional headquarters said it arrested dozens of people it alleged were linked to Iran's Revolutionary Guard. Attacks Friday cast doubt on the tenuous month-old ceasefire that the U.S. has insisted is still in effect. President Trump says there will be a three-day ceasefire in the war between Russia and Ukraine, along with an exchange of prisoners.
6: Posting on Truth Social Friday, Trump said the truce would last from Saturday to Monday, saying, quote, I am pleased to announce that there will be a three-day ceasefire in the war between Russia and Ukraine. Russia had previously announced a two-day unilateral ceasefire to mark its May 9th World War II Victory Day on Saturday. Ukraine previously stated that it, too, had offered a truce, but this had been ignored by Moscow. Trump also wrote, talks are continuing on ending the war, adding that we are getting closer and closer every day. Bill Alexander, Washington.
5: The head of the World Health Organization is seeking to reassure worried residents of the Spanish island of Tenerife that they are not in danger from the anticipated arrival there of a hantavirus-stricken cruise ship. Saturday, he issued an unusual direct message to them saying he understood their concern, but that the public health risk is low. The Virginia Supreme Court has struck down a Democratic congressional redistricting plan that had won voter approval. Federal aviation officials are investigating after a passenger jet struck and killed a pedestrian on the runway at Denver International Airport. Officials say it happened late last night when Frontier Flight 4345 struck a person walking on a runway. The pilot aborted the takeoff and passengers were evacuated. More on these stories at townhall.com.
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5: Remarks from Seattle's mayor about wealthy residents leaving over taxes are stirring up controversy in the tech world. Correspondent John Scott reports.
8: Katie Wilson is dismissing concerns that millionaires are fleeing Washington State, calling those claims super overblown and even waving goodbye to those who might leave. The comments made at a recent event drew laughs from the audience, but backlash from the tech community. Critics say the remarks signal a hostile climate for business that will drive talent and investment elsewhere, especially as the state moves forward with a new 9.9% tax on income over $1 million. John Scott reporting.
5: America's employers delivered a surprising 115,000 new jobs last month, despite an economic shock from the Iran war. Hiring was better than the 65,000 that economists had expected, though it decelerated from the 185,000 jobs created in March. Breaking news at townhall.com. One of women's basketball's most decorated players is adding a unique honor to her high-flying resume.
9: Basketball Hall of Famer, four-time WNBA champion, five-time Olympic gold medalist, and now State Bird. Sue Bird will soon have the title of Connecticut State Bird. That's according to a bill approved this week by the Connecticut legislature and headed to Governor Ned Lamont's desk for his expected signature. She'll share the State Bird title with the American Robin starting next year. The Syosset, New York native is beloved in the Constitution State. She led UConn to national titles in 2000 and 2002 and won four WNBA titles with the Seattle Storm before retiring in 2022. I'm Geffen Coolbaugh.
5: Google has reached a settlement with black employees who alleged systematic racial disparities in hiring, pay, and advancement in a lawsuit filed in 22. More on these stories at townhall.com.
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10: This is Weatherology. I'm meteorologist Laura Lockwood with the Alexandria Lakes Area Forecast. A frost advisory begins at 3 a.m. tomorrow morning and continues until 8 a.m. tomorrow. Lows level off around 35. Tonight, under mainly clear skies, northerly winds 8 to 15 miles per hour. Highs level off around 54. Tomorrow, mainly sunny skies. 32 tomorrow night, clear skies. For KXRA, I'm meteorologist Laura Lockwood. Right now, 56.

0: Welcome, the Cinco de Cuatro. We are a day early, but we always like to get a head start here at the Obama White House.
1: Yes, very culturally insensitive. I thought he probably should have been censured for that. Maybe removed from office. Think, what was it? Cinco de Cuatro? That doesn't make any sense. What a racist. I can't believe he would discriminate against our Latinx friends the way that these people do, treating him as bathroom tissue. Ah, yes. Happy Cinco de Mayo. Cinco de Mayo. It's the 5th of May. Yesterday was May the 4th. May the 4th. That's, what do they call, Michael? Star Wars Day. Star Wars. May the 4th be with you. We played one little clue to that yesterday, but then we didn't really talk about it. May the 4th yesterday. A lot happening here and there, May the 4th. And today, Cinco de Mayo. You know what Cinco de Mayo is, Michael? It's the second biggest drinking day in the United States all year long. That's right. A lot of drunk Indians out there today. Second biggest drinking day past what? Which is the heaviest drinking day? St. Patty's Day is correct. St. Patrick's Day is the number one drinking day in the United States every year. And now Cinco de Mayo, because of hard work and dedication and values, is the number two drinking day in the country every year. And that's the Democrats call that progress. They're thinking that mostly it's gang members who are illegal aliens that are doing the drinking. And the Democrats applaud that because of their many, many mental illnesses. And they have a lot of them, don't they? Yes, they do. Well, it is Cinco de Mayo, and we were already talking, my best girl and I, this morning. An old CNN friend who just had moved away for years, just moved back to the area, ran into her at happy hour recently at a tavern, and best girl and I talking about rounding her up to go out for happy hour this afternoon or this evening, and maybe bring some other pals along because it's Cinco de Mayo. But here's what I want to do. I want to walk and not drive. I want to walk and not drive. And it's D.C., so you always have to be careful crossing the street because all the illegal aliens that grew up driving wooden ox-drawn vehicles might run you over at every intersection. Or if you're wandering in the middle of the street, as so many people are in Washington, they might run you over in the middle of the block, too, because that's completely crazy. These people, that's what I'm telling you. All right, so we've got Cinco de Mayo. Don't start drinking already, please. And we got a lot of stories. For example, the Democrat judge that apologized to the would-be Trump assassin, the guy that attacked the White House Correspondents Association dinner with a 12-gauge shotgun and two pistols and three knives, planning on killing the President of the United States. And he's been held. See, he told the FBI that he was planning on getting killed. He expected that he would be killed, that he'd be shot and killed. So it was a suicide attack. It was intended all along to be a suicide attack by the Democrat who wanted to murder the President of the United States. How many Democrats are would-be murderers of the President of the United States? It's time we banned the Democrat Party and expelled them from the country. What do you think? I'm just spitballing here, but I think that might be a good idea. Remarkable stuff. The judge in the case, he apologized. Apologize. It's Monty Python. It's not. He apologized to the would-be presidential assassin because he was put on suicide watch. And he was put on suicide watch because he told the FBI, yeah, I fully expected I was going to be shot and killed on my mission to assassinate the president and shoot all those other people. And so... The FBI said, well, he's obviously suicidal. He expected that he was going to, if they had just put him in general population and he threw himself off the upper level and broke his neck and was killed, then the Democrats would be absolutely furious that he had not been put on suicide watch when he had obviously told the FBI that he planned on being killed in the attack on the White House Correspondents' Dinner. But never mind that. And the judge, very, very angry, thoroughly, he's a magistrate judge. His name is Zia. Z-I-A is his first name. Zia M. Faruqi. And Faruqi, he's creepy and is kooky. They call him Judge Faruqi. And it goes on from there. You know the song, the Faruqi family. Ba-da-da-da. Ba-da-da-da. Ba-da-da-da. Ba-da-da-da. Ba-da-da-da. The Faruqi family started when Uncle Fester. Anyway. Yeah, Zia Faruqi, the magistrate judge. It's pretty amazing. He apologized to the White House Correspondents' Dinner shooting suspect, Cole Allen, over jail conditions. Oh, okay. Anybody remember the January 6 people that were thrown in solitary confinement for 6 months without lawyers and without access to breathing air? Didn't they cut off the air? The Democrats, they're okay with that because they're the Klan, because they're the Confederate States of America, because they're... But the headlines are quite remarkable. Judge apologizes to accused White House Correspondents' Dinner shooter and makes January 6 comparison. And he's like, yeah, the January 6 people weren't treated so badly. Well, they didn't actually rush the White House Correspondents' Dinner with a 12-gauge shotgun and two pistols planning on assassinating the president. And they didn't rush the Capitol planning on assassinating the Speaker of the House or anybody else. And nobody had a gun. I saw it today, PolitiFact, calling it an armed insurrection. Really, would people have chopsticks or somebody? What kind of armaments did they bring with them? Because I don't recall seeing any firearms except for the one that, what's his name, Lieutenant Byrd, shot and killed a young woman who just spent 12 years serving honorably in the Air Force, killed her. Isn't that amazing? Because that's what they do. Ashley Babbitt is correct. That's right. And and that's the only person that was shot and killed that day. Amazing stuff. Judge apologizes to accused White House Correspondents' Dinner shooter and makes January 6 comparison. Again, January 6 people were held by the busloads in solitary confinement, not given lawyers. They were deprived of everything for ages. And the Democrats were happy with that because they're basically fascists. They're left. They're not liberals. That's a remarkable thing. Lawrence Kudlow, Fox News, the headline is, "We're apologizing to this guy." That's the headline at Mediaite, the left-wing radicals, very angry that Larry Kudlow would be shocked, maybe even appalled. You might be shocked and appalled. You might just be appalled and not be shocked at all, which happens a lot to me, I've got to tell you. That's I'm not shocked by anything these people do anymore, but I'm often appalled. Rarely shocked, but often appalled. Democrats, aren't they amazing? Also, the jihadi in charge of the Democrat Party in the U.S. Congress, his name is Hakeem Bin Laden Jeffries. I just added the middle name, the Bin Laden middle name, but he is effectively Osama Bin Laden. And also, just look at his face. You know, if he were crossing the street in front of you at an intersection in D.C., you should probably dart away before he carjacks you, because this guy's got carjacker written all over him. Democrat eyes New York redistricting after a Supreme Court ruling. This guy, Hakeem Jeffries, raised by a virulent anti-Semite college professor, of course, lefty, Dr. Leonard Jeffries, Professor Leonard Jeffries, his uncle, effectively raising him because it's the Jeffries family. And here's Hakeem Jeffries, the lead Democrat in the world, I think, said, while far-right extremists on the Supreme Court, this is how he describes the Supreme Court, he hasn't seen enough gunmen show up at their homes yet. He's pushing for all-out war, for all-out civil war, and he's the leading Democrat in the House of Representatives. The Democrat would make him the Speaker of the House, and then he'd definitely fire on Fort Sumter, and he'd restart the Confederate States of America, headquartered in Richmond, Virginia.
2: Maximum warfare everywhere, all the time.
1: That's right. Maximum warfare everywhere, all the time. And then he went to Twitter yesterday and said, while far-right extremists on the Supreme Court, he wants more shooting, he wants more blood, he wants more violence. The far-right wing extremists on the Supreme Court, said the far-left wing jihadi communists, radical, have twice recklessly cleared the path for partisan gerrymandering. You're a racist. What they're stopping is racial gerrymandering, you filthy left-wing racist. Democrats refuse to unilaterally disarm or do they have nuclear weapons? They refuse. The Democrats refuse to unilaterally disarm. They're going to hold Atlanta to the last drop of blood. They've got their muskets out and their prairie schooners. They're ready for the next civil war. I have asked ranking member Morella to travel to Albany, the capital of New York, you know, to meet with state leaders tomorrow on redrawing New York's congressional districts because, you know, they haven't gotten quite to the all-out two-way shooting war in the United States, even though the Democrats are working on it. They don't work on much, but they do work on division, racial division, economic division. They've got a lot of transgender division. Oh, yeah, speaking of transgender division, I just saw this morning that, you know, the movie Crocodile Dundee. Crocodile Dundee. It's he's an Australian guy. He's got a big knife, and he wrestles alligators, and I guess they're crocodiles and all that stuff. And they're the corporation, the big evil Hollywood movie corporation, re-releasing the movie Crocodile Dundee. But this time, it's going to be a couple of minutes shorter than the last time that you saw it because they decided it's too racy, the movie Crocodile Dundee, too racy, so they have to re-edit the movie to make it acceptable to Democrat audiences today. And in fact, there's one scene that they have in the movie where Crocodile Dundee runs into a man dressed like a lady, and it's kind of a satirical, exaggerated, tranny, average Democrat. And so this man, obviously a man, has a gown, and he's trying to look like a lady. But Crocodile Dundee's not buying it. So he takes matters into his own hands after a fashion. In fact, he grabbed the lady's genitalia, the male genitalia, grabbed his gonads, and said, you know, like, oh, you know, that's not a lady. You know, that's not a knife. But they have to cut this out, because audiences today are too sensitive.
3: I've been trying to tell you all night, that girl, she's a guy. A man dressed up as a girl.
4: That was a guy. Guy dressed up like a Sheila. Look at that.
1: As a guy dressed up like a Sheila, see? And in 1986, when the movie Crocodile Dundee came out, that was a perfectly good joke, and audience liked it. But now the communist left fascist jihadis, they're all cross-dressers, and they have gender dysphoria, I think all of them. So now they're going to edit that out. They're going to be re-releasing it on DVD, you know, 4K DVD for everyone's enjoyment. But if you liked the funny scenes in the movie, well, they might all be cut out because the Communist Party has taken over the Democrats, and they destroy everything. They're the Taliban. They're not freedom of speech people. They're not freedom of anything people. They're the opposite of freedom people, anti-freedom people. Aren't they amazing? So, yeah, they're cutting that. And the Democrats are responsible for that because of their mental illnesses and their gender dysphoria. Yes, sir. But back to this judge apologizing to the subject. I want to get into that guy, and I got some audio for you, media stuff, and that's good. And the Democrat head of the House of Representatives, racist, anti-Semite, jihadi that he is, and he's got a New York accent. But don't make fun of it. Otherwise, Al Sharpton will call you a racist, which is pretty funny. Being called a racist by Al Sharpton is no sense of irony, these people. Yeah, but now they need to redistrict because, you know, a Republican started it in Texas, although they didn't. Texas was responding to the Democrats, but their brains are very small, corrupt brains. That's it. Also, appeals court blocks access to abortion pills via telehealth and mail nationwide. Hey, my daughter is ordering abortion pills through the mail. Keep your eyes peeled in the mailbox there. Isn't that great? And then the Supreme Court temporarily restores access to abortion pills. It's, what's it called? Mifepristone? Is that what they call it? They love abortion and snuffing out human life. That's good. So I got that. Also, the Met Gala. They all came dressed up. And you see, the Democrats are very angry because Jeff Bezos, a rich guy, gave a lot of money to the Met Gala. So they're protesting against him and against the Met Gala because a rich guy was involved. And only communists do that. Only stupid, ignorant, street slutty communists do that sort of thing. And that takes in, I think, every Democrat in the country, doesn't it? Yeah. Met Gala protests target Jeff Bezos, Amazon, with, how do they do it? Urine bottles. Urine, but you know how they love human waste. They're very much fans of their own human waste, and that's pretty amazing stuff. And police tackle anti-Bezos protester who stormed the Met Gala. What, did he think it was the White House Correspondents' Dinner or something? Yeah. And I mentioned this yesterday. Two people shot near the White House yesterday because a Democrat showed up with a gun to shoot people. And Uniform Division Secret Service had to shoot the gunman. And the gunman fired shots and apparently clipped a teenager with his gunfire. And the news media is blaming the police for it. The news media, the way they write it, it's all the fault of the police for firing shots. I'm sorry, the gunman came in from where? Just amazing. Yes, sir. Yeah, Virginia's new Democrat governor is talking about taxing gym memberships and also your streaming services. She wants to tax the air you breathe and everything else. So we've got that. We've got Muslims only, New York anti-Semitism. Let's not forget about the Michigan Democrat and her actual Nazi past. Her actual Nazi past. Uniform and everything. Click, click.

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Yeah, we got a Nazi Democrat for real. Goose stepping. So proud of her family traditions. Democrat. She is, something wrong with her, but it's sort of fun. Here's one of the, and this woman, here's the headline at the Washington Free Beacon. Meet the proud Nazi spawn raising money for Democrats. That's a good headline. I like that because it's true. And this woman who is a Democrat, political advisor, activist, fundraiser, Kelly Newman. And wait till you hear about this. It's quite remarkable. Michigan, a trial attorney. She's a trial attorney. She's a lawyer, of course. Got to be. You know, if you're going to be a modern Nazi, you got to go to law school, I think. Democrat fundraiser Kelly Newman, the co-chairwoman of the Senate candidate Mallory McMorrow's campaign. Democrat running for Senate, Mallory McMorrow. And she threatened the Washington Free Beacon with legal action unless we retract our story about her Veterans Day Facebook post. Where will you hear her Veterans Day Facebook post? This is great Democrat Party stuff.

0: Deseret News. I'm Mary Rose. Iran's Revolutionary Guard Navy has warned of a heavy assault on one of the U.S. bases in the region if Iranian oil tankers or commercial vessels are attacked. Iranian State TV reported the warning a day after the U.S. struck two Iranian oil tankers. Meanwhile, Bahrain said it has arrested dozens linked to Iran's Revolutionary Guard. The Persian Gulf country hosts the U.S. Navy's regional headquarters. The head of the WHO is seeking to reassure residents of the Spanish island of Tenerife, worried about the anticipated arrival there of a hantavirus-stricken cruise ship. He issued a direct message to them Saturday, stressing that the virus is not COVID, another COVID, and the MV Hondius has more than 140 passengers and crew on board, and it's headed to Spain's Canary Islands tomorrow morning. This is SRN News.
1: This is Weatherology. I'm meteorologist Laura Lockwood with the Alexandria Lakes Area Forecast. A frost advisory begins at 3 a.m. tomorrow morning and continues until 8 a.m. tomorrow. Lows level off around 35 tonight under mainly clear skies, northerly winds 8 to 15 miles per hour. Highs level off around 54 tomorrow, mainly sunny skies. 32 tomorrow night, clear skies. For KXRA, I'm meteorologist Laura Lockwood. Right now, it's 54 degrees.
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0: Also, are the jihadis in Iran using kamikaze dolphins? Kamikaze dolphins. This could turn PETA against Iran. Possibly. I don't know. That'd be going to be a tough sell. They'll probably still stick with Iran, being Democrats and everything. Before we get to the Democrat Nazi lady and what do we have? Kamikaze dolphins. Let's go to the telephones first. We are at 888-630-9625. Let's go to Bob calling from Washington, D.C. Oh, Bob, you're on the Chris Plant Show. Bob. Did he really just drop? I wanted to go to him with a fun fact about Cinco de Mayo and Napoleon, because he got a Cinco de Mayo and Napoleon thing going there. You know, the French fought the Mexicans, and there are all kinds of big battles between the French and the Mexicans. But listen, before I get carried away on Cinco de Mayo, let me go back to the Democrat Party Nazi, because she's a pretty amazing thing. Here, the Washington Free Beacon, the wonderful newspaper, the Washington Free Beacon, they tweeted out, Michigan trial attorney and Democratic fundraiser Kelly Newman, the co-chairwoman of Senate candidate Mallory McMorrow's campaign, threatened the Free Beacon with legal action unless we retract our story about her Veterans Day Facebook post honoring her grandfather who served, quote, on the German side, end quote, in World War II. See, she is a Democrat, a big, busy Democrat political operative, and she, on Veterans Day, decided this would be the perfect time to honor her Nazi family past, because, the Democrats, and they love socialism, and the Nazis were called the National Socialist German Workers' Party. They were the Socialist Workers' Party of Germany. And then the communists said, hey, let's claim they're right-wingers just because they're the Socialist Workers' Party. So it's pretty amazing stuff. Now, the Washington Free Beacon, they did a story on her. And listen to that. Here's what she posted. It's quite amazing. We should share this on our social media so people can see it. Here's what Kelly Newman, Democrat Party, bigwig fundraiser, Senate campaign, Michigan, Mallory McMorrow campaign. And here's what Kelly Newman posted on her Facebook. I have it right in front of me on Veterans Day. She wrote, Happy Veterans Day to all my family and friends who served. All right, so that's very nice. All my family and friends who served. But what about your family who served? I've mentioned here before that my father was a Navy fighter pilot in World War II. And I should point out, I guess, it was the U.S. Navy. It was the American Navy, U.S. Navy. And then when my father died, when I was a baby, we moved in with my grandparents, my mother's parents. And my grandfather was a World War I veteran, but he was on the American side. He was a doughboy, and he fought against the Kaiser's boys. My father then fought against the Germans. They were the Nazis by then, the Socialist Workers' Party. But here's Kelly Newman on Veterans Day. Happy Veterans Day to all my family and friends who served. Without you, America would not be here today. And with your grandfather, America wouldn't be here today, and neither would Europe. But never mind that. Here she says, thank you from the bottom of my heart. Then listen to this. I love this. Interesting story, comma. Here's how she goes. Interesting story, comma. I do not talk much about my grandfather, but my grandfather, so the grammar is awful also. Albert Newman was on the German side in World War I and World War II. On the German side in World War II means that you're a Nazi, so your grandfather is a Nazi. But wait, it gets better. It gets even better. And he was one of the Kaiser's boys in World War I, and then he became a Nazi in World War II. And here are pictures of him in his Nazi uniform. Very snappy Hugo Boss uniforms. They dressed up real snappy, those Nazis, because they knew, they wanted to present well wherever they went, and they were going everywhere. So that's the thing about them. So my grandfather, Albert Newman, was on the German side in World War I and World War II. I love this. He escaped to Brazil. Really, was he? Did he have a bunch of vials with baby Hitlers in them? Was he the boys from Brazil guy? Is he Joseph Mengele? Did he travel with Mengele? He escaped to Brazil, which is where a lot of Nazis escaped to at the end of World War II, with my father. That's her father, escaped with dad, the Nazi, after Germany lost in World War II, and then made their way to Detroit. It probably could have aimed higher than that. Where they spoke no English, only Nazi. They only spoke Nazi. And worked their way up to provide a stable life for their family. My grandfather was one of my best friends. He was one of the first people in my life that accepted me as gay. You know, the Nazis, they love the gay women. The gay women, they love the gay women. Her Nazi grandfather was one of, not even the first, but one of the first people in my life that accepted me as gay when I was nervous and scared. You should be nervous and scared now. I never forgot him embracing me and loving me for who I am. Well, as long as you're not a Jew or anything, you know. No Juden, welcome to the house. Don't marry a Rabinowitz and bring him home or anything like that. His story is a true testament. Listen to this. That people can change and love indeed can win. And she posted this, I'm not making this up, with pictures of her grandfather in his Nazi uniform. It was like the official Nazi photo with the big Nazi hat on and the Nazi collar and the Nazi epaulets and the Nazi gray uniform. Kind of reminds me of the Confederate States of America uniform. And here he is with his grandmother. Look, she looks like she's being held hostage. She might be a hostage. That's grandma. But she's so thrilled that her grandfather was a Nazi and that he escaped to Brazil with her father after Germany lost the war at the end of World War II. And she says, escaped to Brazil.
1: Look for the boys from Brazil before they look for you.
0: Honestly, and now that turns out the boys from Brazil grew up to be Democrat Party operatives in the United States. Pretty amazing stuff. And the Free Beacon, the great Free Beacon, they published this story that she's now threatening them over. And here's a picture of her in a bikini at the beach. And framed up next to her is her grandfather, the Nazi, in uniform. He looks like a Nazi. Boy, does he look like a Nazi. So here's the Washington Free Beacon headline under the header of Democrats. And the Washington Free Beacon headline is, meet the proud Nazi spawn raising money for Democrats. Michigan trial lawyer Kelly Newman celebrated Veterans Day with ode to grandfather who fought for Hitler. See, that's the thing, and now she's threatening to sue them. She doesn't understand that the truth is a defense when it comes to journalism. It's not slander if it's true. That's the thing, these people. Kelly Newman, a Michigan trial attorney, and here goes the Washington Free Beacon, and prolific Democrat fundraiser is under fire for a 2024 Veterans Day post celebrating her grandfather's service in Adolf Hitler's Wehrmacht during the Holocaust. The Facebook post from November 11, 2024, which hasn't been deleted, must be seen to be believed, the Free Beacon writes, and it's Andrew Stiles. Andrew Stiles, the Washington Free Beacon, doing great work here. Hasn't been deleted, must be seen to be believed. After wishing a happy Veterans Day to her friends and family members who served in the U.S. military. I don't know if she says specifically the U.S. military. She just said who served. I don't want to get technical here, but I'm looking at the tweet that she sent up to Veterans Day to all my family and friends who served. That's it. Doesn't say in the U.S. military. Her grandfather served. He served Hitler. But, you know, that's okay. That'd be rather embarrassing. I don't think I'd brag about it on Veterans Day. I actually used to know a woman, a nice lady, Gigi, and her father was conscripted as a teenager into the German military in World War II, became an anti-aircraft gunner, and my father was in one of those aircraft. But never mind that. You know, long after the war, Gigi and I were able to get a good laugh out of it because we're in America and we're Americans. Yeah, so this is pretty amazing stuff. It doesn't say friends and family who served in the U.S. military. Newman relayed the, quote, interesting story, end quote, of her grandfather, Albert Newman, who also served in combat on the German side in World War I and World War II. The post included several photos of Newman's beloved Opa. Opa. Isn't that a Greek dish? Hey, Opa, posing in what appears to be Nazi officer's uniform. Well, of course, her grandfather is not an enlisted man. He's an officer all the way, like Niedermeyer, you know. I got to tell, after concluding his service with the Third Reich, Newman's grandfather, quote, escaped to Brazil, end quote, before eventually making his way to Detroit. Newman explained that the former Nazi soldier was one of her best friends and one of the first people in my life that accepted me as gay when I was nervous and scared. His story, Newman wrote, was a true testament to that people can change and love indeed can win. See, it turns out that whole Nazi thing, Michael, love won out in the end. Love won out. So that's it. It turns out that whole Nazi World War II thing has a happy ending. Love won out. He had to go to Brazil, but love won out in Brazil. Newman is heavily involved in fundraising efforts on behalf of the U.S. Senate candidate, Democrat Mallory McMorrow, and gubernatorial candidate Joycelyn Benson. She co-chairs the finance committee on both campaigns and has hosted, you know, the Germans, they're good with math, aren't they? Good with numbers. You line up over here. See, that's they've always been doing math. Hosted multiple fundraisers for the candidates she has. Newman has raised money for and personally donated to the campaigns of Representative Kristen McDonald Rivett, a Democrat from Michigan, Senator Elise Slotkin, Democrat from Michigan, and Governor Gretchen Whitmer, Democrat from Michigan. She routinely posts photos of herself cavorting with prominent Democrats from Michigan and beyond. Are any of them wearing Nazi uniforms? Because, look, this it's all coming together now, isn't it? It's all making sense now. Yes, sir. You're a Democrat Party. So there she is. And the great part is that the Washington Free Beacon wrote the story about her posting on Veterans Day on her own social media. And she said, oh, yeah, you're going to talk about me and tell the truth? I'm going to sue you. So now she's planning on suing people. That's pretty amazing. And the Free Beacon's latest story, Democrat fundraiser threatens Free Beacon for noticing Veterans Day tribute to grandfather who fought for Hitler. Letter from Kelly Newman's attorney, a.k.a. the First Lady of Law, the First Lady of Law, riddled with factual errors. Pretty hilarious. So it's Andrew Stiles again at the Free Beacon. Kelly Newman, Michigan trial attorney, Democrat fundraiser, has threatened the Washington Free Beacon with legal action unless we retract our story about her Veterans Day Facebook post honoring her grandfather who served on the German side in World War II. A Free Beacon and others reported in January that Newman, who has ties to prominent Michigan Democrats, co-chairs Finance Committee, U.S. Senate candidates, and the list is long, now she's suing them for accurately and truthfully reporting on her family and what she wrote herself about her own Nazi

0: another Navy fighter pilot, Hellcat pilot, aircraft carrier based. World War II, fought in the European theater and the Pacific theater of operations. And, you know, and we're proud, and Air Medal, Silver Star Medal, you know, that's happy. Now, if at the end I said, yeah, but he was flying Messerschmitts, it'd kind of change, it'd change the story, wouldn't it? All right, Michael, let's go to the telephones. Let's go, because he called back, let's go to Bob calling from Washington, D.C. Oh, Bob, you're on the Chris Plant Show.
1: Well, good morning, Chris. How are you today?
0: Hey, Bob, couldn't be better.
1: Yeah, I always love holidays. And the second biggest drinking holiday, nobody even knows its origin.
0: Cinco de Mayo. Go right ahead.
1: Cinco de Mayo.
0: Share with us, Bob.
1: Yeah, the when Napoleon took over Spain, Mexico didn't recognize him as the emperor, and he sent an army to march on Mexico City, and they met at the state of Cinco de Mayo, and the Mexicans won. And they celebrated, and they had a celebration the next year. And then the French came back, and they won the second battle of Cinco de Mayo, and they marched on Mexico City and took over the country.
0: And took over the country, the Second French Empire. The Battle of Puebla, 1862. And all kinds of, you know, the French, they would travel the world on rickety wooden boats to go attack whoever. You know, I think they were colonialists, were they, Bob?
1: Yes, they were.
0: They were. They were slavers, too. Weren't they slavers, too?
1: Yes, they were. They were slavers before there was the United States.
0: Yes, they were. They certainly were. Yeah, and so events before the Battle of Puebla and the second French intervention into Mexico. And there was an 1846 to 48 Mexican-American War that everybody knows about. And then the 1858-1861 Reform War, because, you know, there's a lot of war in the world, and the United States came along, and we've been doing what we can to put a lid on that stuff. The Democrats blame us for every war in the world, but we've been trying to put a lid on, you know, we used to say, Bob, in the Cold War era, we fight the little wars so we don't have to fight the big wars, right? And now President Trump is looking downrange and trying to keep Iran from getting an arsenal of nuclear weapons with ballistic missiles. And the Democrats are fighting against President Trump. The Democrats are fighting to make sure that the radical Islamic terrorist army, the regime, the Islamic Revolution in Iran, the Democrat Party is working hard. The best ally of jihad, of global jihad, is the Democrat Party. Democrats are fighting hard to stop President Trump because they really want Iran, the terrorists, to have an arsenal of nuclear weapons with ballistic missiles that can hit us and Europe. The Democrat Party is the most important ally of the jihad on planet Earth today. That's not rhetoric. That's true.

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3: 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Yet for many United States military veterans, finding and affording oral health care is a challenge many of us don't think about. Dental Lifeline Network is looking for dentists who can change this. DLN is asking dentists and their teams to volunteer to see one veteran with special needs one time per year. 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That's willyouseeonevet.org.
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0: Now, I played the Crocodile Dundee audio for you because the company is re-releasing Crocodile Dundee, but they don't want, you know, it's the headline in the release here is Crocodile Dundee sexually assaults a transgender person. That's because the Democrat Party is mentally ill, and that's what they released. Pretty amazing stuff. Also, you got to love this Democrat in Michigan who's so proud of her Nazi grandfather in his Nazi uniform and the Wehrmacht, and he escaped to Brazil after the war. Pretty amazing stuff. Democrat fundraiser threatening to sue the Washington Free Beacon for noticing her Veterans Day tribute to her grandfather, who was a Nazi that fought for Hitler. Pretty amazing stuff. Kelly Newman. We found new video of Kelly Newman, and she was at a family gathering, and it turns out they really kind of missed the old days.
1: Nobody ever said a bad word about Winston Churchill, did they? Churchill! With his cigars, with his brandy, and his rotten painting, rotten! There was a painter. He could paint an entire apartment in one afternoon, two coats! Hitler was better looking than Churchill. He was a better dresser than Churchill. He had more hair. He told funnier jokes than he could.
0: And he could dance the pants off of Churchill. There's no doubt about that. They're very proud in her family.